0: calls the peace agreement historic. I'm Lisa Lacera, Fox News.
1: Iran cannot have a nuclear weapon, if that's okay.
0: President Trump speaking to supporters at Mack Truck Plant in Pennsylvania this afternoon, saying the deal calls for Iran to keep the Strait of Hormuz open, which will allow oil to flow through. NATO Secretary General Mark Rutte agrees with President Trump's Iran strategy.
2: This is an exporter of chaos. It is an exporter of terrorism. It would be devastating for the region. It would be devastating for the whole world. And if that moment would come where they would get their hands on that nuclear weapon, it's too late.
0: On Fox's special report with Brett Baer, Rutte is set to meet with President Trump tomorrow. South Carolina Attorney General Alan Wilson has won the runoff election to become the state's Republican nominee for governor, defeating Lieutenant Governor Pamela Yvette, whom President Trump had endorsed. She also had support from outgoing Governor Henry McMaster. Wilson has served as Attorney General since 2011. In New York City, polls open for about another hour in today's congressional primaries, and Mayor Zoran Mamdani has announced who he's backing.
3: Daria Lisa Chevalier. You might not have heard of her, and she says that's the point. She is brand new to the scene. Claire Valdez and progressive Brad Lander. Those are the three to watch in this race. The group wants to abolish ICE, cut police funding, and take down the Democratic establishment.
0: Fox's Alexis McAdam. Several Democrats are seeking the nomination in District 12 as Democrat Jerry Nadler is retiring, including Trump critic George Conway and JFK grandson Jack Schlossberg. The House has given final approval to a broad bipartisan bill aimed at lowering the cost of housing. The legislation would reduce federal regulations, streamline environmental reviews, speed up the construction process, and curb the influence of corporate landlords by limiting their ability to purchase single-family homes. The Senate passed the measure yesterday. President Trump expected to sign it tomorrow. 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
8: The 880 Weather Watch calls for isolated showers and storms overnight, with temperatures in the upper 50s and winds out of the southwest at 5 to 10. On Wednesday, we'll see a slight chance of showers in the morning, otherwise partly sunny with a high temperature in the mid-70s and winds out of the northeast at 5 to 10. Thursday, scattered showers and storms with temperatures in the upper 60s and northeast winds at 5 to 10, with occasional gusts up to 25 miles an hour. Friday, couple of showers with a high temperature in the mid-70s. Saturday, partly sunny with highs in the mid-80s. Sunday, sunny and even warmer temperatures with a high near 90. Monday, sunshine with highs in the mid-80s. In the 880 Weather Center, I'm meteorologist Ray Miller. For more, check KRVN.com.
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11: 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Memorial Stadium and Upper Deck Golf announced today that tee times will be available for a one-of-a-kind golf event inside the stadium. Tee times are available on October 16th and 17th from 7 a.m. to 9 p.m. For more information on the event, again, visit Huskers.com. Another Husker news. Husker men's basketball freshman Colin Rice broke a bone in his right hand earlier this week. He'll be sidelined for the rest of the summer, was hoping to be cleared in time for August practices. And finally, two matches are already final at the World Cup today. Portugal defeated Uzbekistan 5-0, and England drew with Ghana 0-0. throughout the half in Toronto, where Panama and Croatia are scoreless. 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
1: Welcome back. Final segment here, Sports Nightly, on this Tuesday night. Got it right. It's not Wednesday. It is Tuesday. Apparently, Coatney was pretty good at trivia.
0: He was good. He's exactly what we thought he was. He's a historian of many things.
1: Hey, I think I'm going to invest in some buzzers, too, instead of the hand raising. And, yeah, we clean things up a little bit. We'll be a smooth trivia machine by the end of the summer, Christopher.
0: Until it ends. When is all this come to an end? When does the fun come to an end? Is that August?
1: Well, whenever football takes up most of the time.
0: August 5th, fall camp. So is August 5th our day that we...
1: No, that's wild. So we're about, what, 7 weeks, 6 weeks, 5 weeks?
0: Your guess is as good as mine. I will,
1: 5 weeks.
0: As soon as that July 5th hits and we're exactly a month out is when it will start to hit for me. Summer's going to move quick.
1: We will have some, all the sports do, they come through here, which is really cool, and kind of go through a car wash, if you will, of all the different stations of social media, the photographer, the digital media, the intros, the big screen stuff, and they do it. Big Ten Network, and we also get a lot of those guys to stop by here, or we get to grab them for interviews, and so we'll have some of those players on here coming up. Should remind or let start to prepare folks, we will not be on the air coming up. Next week we're full go, but then in the next week we're going to take a week off for everybody to be off the shows.
0: Yeah.
1: You're going back home.
0: I will be going back home, which is New Jersey, for about a little more than a week, so we'll have the best up Friday, but spend some time away from Nebraska, and then once you come back, we're probably doing position previews at that point.
1: Yes.
0: I would imagine.
1: Yeah.
0: Telling you about the offensive line and the secondary and the safeties and all that stuff.
1: Yeah, and, you know, volleyball will be there too, so it is getting closer and closer. It just, flies by. All right, I am trying to make it to pick number 12 for the Thunder.
0: Yeah, you're not going to do that.
1: I know.
0: We're going to be, show's going to be way off the

0: This is Lee Habib, and this is Our American Stories, the show where America is the star and the American people. Nowadays, Batman is a household name. His list of comic issues, let alone live-action movies, animated films, and TV shows, video games, you name it. Well, it's nothing short of astounding. But this wasn't always the case. Today, Andrew Farrago, curator at the Cartoon Art Museum and author of Batman, The Definitive History of the Dark Knight in Comics, Film, and Beyond, is here to tell us the story of the Dark Knight.
1: I suppose it's appropriate for a character whose secret identity is a millionaire and later a billionaire. But money was kind of the driving force behind Batman at the beginning. So a struggling and fairly undistinguished cartoonist named Bob Kane was working for National Periodical Publications, doing funny animal comics, he was doing adventure comics, he was doing anything he could to try to make a name for himself, try to just make a living. And he heard that Jerry Siegel and Joe Shuster, who were the co-creators of Superman, were making a really nice living, hundreds of dollars a week, you know, just out of the Great Depression, tail end of the Great Depression from their creation. He talked to his editor, and editor said, yeah, you bring me another Superman, and this will be lucrative for you. And he said, you know, I'll do it over a weekend. He basically went home and tried to come up with his version of Superman. And initially, the character he came up with was really nothing like the Batman that we all know. He looked more like a circus acrobat with a domino mask, blonde hair, Leonardo da Vinci-inspired black batwing cape. He was possibly going to be a flying superhero. But thankfully, Kane was in touch with a very talented, very inventive writer named Bill Finger. And Bill Finger saw the raw potential there. He took Kane's ideas, he refined it, he gave Batman the cape and cowl and outfit really close to what we know and love today. He took Kane's concept and turned it into something that 80 years later still energizes and excites fans everywhere. Batman made his debut in a publication called Detective Comics. And Detective very much spun out of the pulp magazines that had preceded it. So they were raw, edgy, dark stories. The good guys were very good. The bad guys were very bad. Bad guys often meant very gruesome fates. And Detective Comics, as the title indicates, every month had detective stories. And Batman, the earliest stories, and actually throughout his history, you know, they have been detective stories. He's one of the people who claims the title of the world's greatest detective. So each story had to have at least some hint of a mystery to justify Batman's inclusion. The early Batman comics did have stories like that. They did have mysteries involving political corruption and gangsters and, you know, the kind of stories one would say were ripped from the headlines. And prior to that, it had been police officers, it had been private investigators, a lot of square-jawed guys wearing suits punching gangsters on the cover. So obviously Batman wearing his incredibly dark costume swooping out of the night sky, grabbing criminals, energized audiences the same way that Superman the year before really energized readers. And very soon, Batman became a staple. He appeared every month in that magazine, and Detective Comics circulation went through the roof. And he was awarded his own solo magazine. You know, in the late 30s, this was very forward-thinking on the part of the publisher that's now known as DC Comics. So Kane and Finger knew we need colorful villains, we need eye-catching covers, we need dynamic storytelling. They really were going that direction very early. So within about a year of Batman's debut, we had the introduction of Robin the Boy Wonder. Again, bright red, yellow, green costume, They called him the laughing young daredevil. I would say that's why we're still talking about Batman today in the present tense instead of some interesting pulp-inspired character whose time came and went. Immediately, I think for the better, changed the tone of the stories. It made Batman a father figure, gave him someone to talk to when he was his way through a case, and that gave the readers a surrogate, a stand-in where they could feel like, hey, I could do that. I could take part in these adventures. And that partnership really pushed Batman even farther into the superhero territory than he'd been before. And, you know, that pushed the villains that much farther into extremes, because right after Robin's debut, you had Joker, who was evil and dangerous a villain as there was. You had Catwoman, Two-Face, and the Penguin, and the Riddler, who are just as iconic as any heroes from that era. They really tapped into something. They knew what would be popular. They knew what would sell. They knew what the kids liked. They did pay incredibly close attention to their competition. So they paid attention to what kind of numbers is Superman doing, what's going on in Captain Marvel this month, who's the big new character on the stands, and if there was a way for them to tap into an audience, even if it was taking away readers from other books that were coming out from the same publisher, then they tapped into that. And the first year before Robin was introduced, the stories were very grim, they were very dark, and very quickly the publisher realized, you know, we're reaching hundreds of thousands, maybe millions of kids with these comics. Maybe we have a responsibility here to be setting a better example. So they decided early on, Batman doesn't carry a gun, Batman doesn't use lethal force. He tries to find a better way to solve his problems. If he can solve a problem without violence by using his intellect and using his detective skills, that's even better.
0: And you've been listening to Andrew Farrago tell the remarkable story of Batman's history. 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
0: And we're back with Our American Stories and the story of Batman. Andrew Farrago, curator of the Cartoon Art Museum, was just telling us how Bob Kane and Bill Finger not only created the character, but paid close attention to what the audience wanted. With the idea that children were their primary audience, the publisher, as well as the creators, made it clear early that Batman didn't use lethal force, but rather his intellect to defeat his foes. Back to Andrew.
1: So Batman was fighting murderers, he was fighting killers, he was fighting really the lowest of the low as far as the villains went. And as more children were reading these books, as DC Comics was increasingly concerned about setting a good example, they realized, why don't we tone him down a little bit? Why don't we have him do funny crimes and zany crimes? And by World War II, especially when kids wanted lighthearted entertainment, these adventures were becoming outrageous, more over the top. You had another artist by the late 40s, early 50s come on who really redefined Batman, an artist named Dick Sprang. He had a more cartoony art style, and Batman was this big, barrel-chested, smiling adventurer. Robin started cracking puns and wacky jokes. They would have crazy adventures that involved things like giant oversized prop typewriters or blimp chases or time travel. Bad guys that he's fighting during that time include aliens, they include mad scientists. You may have a criminal where Batman is trying to uncover his identity, and they'll realize that the criminal is spelling out his name one crime at a time. And they went from being, let's be just a little bit different than the real world, to let's go totally nuts and have a crazy, fun adventure story. I would imagine anybody who read the first issues in 1939 and then took a break and came back around 1952 would not have recognized the character. And actually this was totally fine with the audiences, because up until that point there was constant audience turnover in comic book readership. You did have some diehard fans who started reading in the 30s and kept reading, but generally speaking kids would read from about 8 until maybe 12 or so, drop out, and then a new batch of 8 to 12 year olds would come in. So stories didn't have to be particularly sophisticated, they didn't really need continuity that carried over from one month to the next. Stories could repeat themselves every few years because they assumed that the readers were new and hadn't seen them before. Characters like Batman and Superman, they were seen as very safe, very respectable books that any kid could read. You knew you were getting a good, reliable adventure story every month. By the early 60s, Batman was actually in danger of cancellation. You know, it may have been that they weren't challenging their audiences. They had competition from publishers like Marvel, who were really winning the hearts and minds of younger readers. They were seen as more dynamic, more fun, and more challenging stories. At this point, they actually turned to some creators who had recently revitalized one of their comics, The Flash. They took a character from World War II era and came up with a new version of him that really engaged readers. It was exciting, it was more modern, it was more dynamic. Whereas Batman in the early 60s looked like a throwback, kind of a relic. So they had creators like writer Gardner Fox and artist Carmine Infantino come along. And this is really what ultimately saved Batman. They did an era called the New Look. They modernized him. He was not the barrel-chested, grinning, kind of Superman knockoff character that he was. They made him more streamlined. They made him a modern detective. They gave him computer equipment and modernized everything about the character. And that was a signal to readers that, hey, take a look, we're changing things. We are aware that Marvel Comics exists and that's the comic of choice for young readers and teens right now. But, we can be cool, we can be hip, we can be with it. And right around that time, executives at ABC were looking at bringing a comic strip to television. They wanted to take advantage of things like Technicolor, and they wanted to take advantage of nostalgia that people had for popular characters. So some producers, including a man named Bill Dozier, were determined to bring comics to television somehow. That was going to be it. That was going to be the kind of thing that they could put toe-to-toe with shows like The Addams Family and The Munsters that were winning over young audiences, this really coveted young audiences and their families. And they had all grown up reading Batman. They had fond memories of him, and they thought, we can do this. We can make this a fun television show. The TV show, when it debuted in 1966, was an immediate sensation. It was a huge hit in the ratings, and really nothing would be the same for the character after that. It was just a smash in every sense. You had Adam West as Batman on the cover of Time Magazine, Life Magazine, TV Guide. You had fashions inspired by Batman. You had catchphrases. You had every possible kind of merchandise under the sun coming out. It put the comic books back toward the top of the sales charts. You know, even though the show was campy, it was comedy, it was humor, but it really wasn't far off from the source material. Adam West was perfect as a stoic, square-jawed, very sincere hero and crime fighter. And you had Burt Ward as his plucky, inquisitive, excitable sidekick. You know, if you look at the cast list in the second and third season, you'll see that Hollywood A-listers were fighting. They were begging to be on this show because they wanted to be a Batman villain or make a cameo appearance. It was the cool, hip thing to do at the time. You know, all good things must come to an end, and the ratings came tumbling back down to earth very quickly in the third season, but damage had been undone, and Batman would have his ups and downs in the years since, but there was never any danger of him going away once the television show hit. The Batman TV show came to define the character for a long time, for a good 20 years, as far as the public was concerned. And in a way, it came to define comics. So you could not see a newspaper headline from 1966 through maybe even the early 2000s that didn't have Biff, Bam, Pow superheroes in the headline. And not too long after that final episode aired, the show started up again in syndication. So much like Star Trek had this incredible shelf life after its cancellation, so did Batman, because almost the minute the new episode stopped, UHF stations picked it up, and kids could still watch Batman every day after school. So as a kid in the 80s, that's how I was introduced to Batman. So this really loomed large. This was, as far as the public is concerned, this was Batman. But that actually didn't sit well with some of the comic book creators. They looked at this campiness, they looked at the silliness, and they realized, you know, if we try to do this, if we try to translate this exactly how it is on the screen to the comics, you know, we're gonna look like dinosaurs. The TV show had its chance. It came, it went. We want to do modern comics. We want to do things that, again, can go toe-to-toe with Marvel Comics and with the other comics that are on the rack.
0: And we've been listening to a remarkable story about Batman. And it all started with money as the driving force. Bob Kane had found out that the people making Superman were making a couple of $100 a week in the Great Depression. And he thought, well, I can come up with my own character. He and his partner, Bill Finger, did just that. By the end of the 1930s, they had their own book. World War II came, people were looking for an escape, and a different version of Batman formed. And then came the early 60s. Batman's popularity was waning, and in came the TV show. And soon, every A-lister wanted to be a part of it. Burgess, Meredith, Frank Gorshin, Eartha Kitt, Jerry Lewis, Otto Preminger, Sammy Davis Jr., and the list goes on. When we come back, more of the story of Batman through the years here on Our American Stories.
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16: The 880 Weather Watch calls for isolated showers and storms overnight, with temperatures in the upper 50s and winds out of the southwest at 5 to 10. On Wednesday, we'll see a slight chance of showers in the morning, otherwise partly sunny with a high temperature in the mid-70s and winds out of the northeast at 5 to 10. Thursday, scattered showers and storms with temperatures in the upper 60s and northeast winds at 5 to 10, with occasional gusts up to 25 miles an hour. Friday, couple of showers with a high temperature in the mid-70s. Saturday, partly sunny with highs in the mid-80s. Sunday, sunny and even warmer temperatures with a high near 90. Monday, sunshine with highs in the mid-80s. In the 880 Weather Center, I'm meteorologist Ray Miller. For more, check KRVN.com. Right now, it's 74.
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18: News. I'm Angelo Bavaro. President Trump made the case for tariffs during a rally at a Mack Trucks plant in Pennsylvania.
19: How don't you pay a tariff? You build your factory here and you hire American workers. It's quite simple, actually.
18: President Trump is trying to reverse polling that shows a majority of voters disapprove of his handling of the economy and tariff policies.
20: Fox's Jared Halpern. The Senate passed a war powers resolution blocking further military action in Iran. It's a measure seen as largely symbolic, Senate Minority Leader Chuck Schumer.
21: This war is disgusting, and we hate it, and it should be ended immediately.
20: The Trump administration is keeping military forces in the Middle East. That's despite lifting a naval blockade and launching a 60-day negotiating period aimed at securing a long-term agreement. 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
0: And we're back with Our American Stories and the story of Batman. Despite the widespread praise of the 1960s live-action Batman show starring Adam West, the comic book writers felt the show was too campy. They didn't want that reflected in the print version because they would rather compete with what was going on over at Marvel and other competitors. Andrew Farago tells us how instead the writers sought to pursue a darker tone.
1: Whether stereotypically or just traditionally, there was something that a reader outgrew. The cliche is it's something that boys are into until they discover girls. But with Marvel Comics in the early 60s, you know, they had stories that were more geared toward that slightly older audience. They were geared toward teenagers. They had storylines that continued from one month to the next, and they encouraged readers to come back. With creators like Jack Kirby and Steve Ditko and Stan Lee, Marvel felt like a clubhouse, and Stan wrote columns and he answered letters in the books that encouraged a dialogue between him and the readers. So the Marvel Comics creators, instead of being faceless, uncredited people behind the scenes, they were up front. They had Stan Lee's name, they had Jack Kirby's name, they had Steve Ditko's name prominently displayed in the books. And readers responded to that in a huge way. DC, as they lost more and more of their market share to Marvel, they realized that they needed to catch up. They realized, if the audiences are sticking around, if we want them to stick around, this is how we have to tailor our storytelling. This is what we have to do to keep these readers here, keep them coming back. So I give a lot of credit to Denny O'Neil. He was very smart. He was very well-read. His formal training had actually been in journalism before getting into comic books. He actually got into them kind of by accident because he was interviewing Roy Thomas, who was a writer and editor at Marvel Comics, and Roy suggested, hey, we need smart guys like you writing comic books. And then he went that direction. He was a hippie, so you know, he brought kind of a more adult, mature sensibility to the comics, especially compared to what had gone before. And they brought that sensibility over to Batman. Their signature villain was a shadowy, ancient criminal mastermind named Ra's al Ghul, who planned to actually exterminate up to 90% of the Earth's population because he felt that eco-terrorism was necessary to kind of restore balance to the Earth. So this was very heady stuff compared to Two-Face robbing the Second National Bank at 2 p.m. on Tuesday. They also had Robin grow up and start going to college, so he had solo adventures. So you had Batman throughout almost the whole decade of the 70s. You had Batman as this solo adventurer. And Robin, so after about 10 years of solo adventures, there was kind of a half-hearted attempt to bring him back into the Batman stories. The problem was he was now an older teenager. So the solution was to have Dick Grayson, the original Robin, grow up a little bit and take on a new superhero identity. So he did that and became a character called Nightwing. And they introduced a new sidekick for Batman named Jason Todd. And then in the mid-80s, DC, to celebrate their 50th anniversary of publishing, decided to kind of start everything from scratch. They were worried that new readers may have been put off by having 50 years of history to all these characters, so they wanted to do a fresh start with their comics. And with this fresh start, they decided that Jason Todd, instead of having an origin that was directly cribbed from Dick Grayson's, they decided he should have a new origin. They reinvented him as a street kid, a tough kid who actually met Batman because he stole the Batmobile's tires. Readers didn't really like this new version of him. They thought he was kind of a punk. You know, he was not properly deferential to Batman. He was written, especially by the next writer of the Batman comics, Jim Starlin, he was written as kind of a hothead. Yeah, Starlin actually did not like Jason Todd or sidekicks in principle, so he kind of wrote a version that he knew would be unlikable, that he knew readers wouldn't warm to, and kind of brought everything to a head with a storyline called A Death in the Family. They wanted to do a big publicity stunt, draw attention to their comics, and they wanted to take advantage of then modern telephone technology, and they wanted to do a call-in poll. This was in part inspired by a Saturday Night Live call-in poll where you determined whether a lobster named Larry the Lobster would be boiled on air or set free at the end of the night. So they wanted to apply the same thing to a DC Comics publication. And they said, we need to make it big. We need to make it life or death for readers to care enough to spend 50 cents to call in and make this phone call. And they decided, we've got this Jason Todd character. Let's put it to a vote. Does he live or does he die? By a narrow, very narrow margin, by about 72 votes, readers said, yeah, the Joker should kill Jason Todd. So they killed him off in this violent storyline. It got national headlines. Yeah, Denny O'Neill, who's the editor of those books, I was able to talk to him about this, and he said they had the fortune or misfortune of it hitting on a slow news day. So the comics sold out nationwide. They rushed them. He caught grief from friends, neighbors, the local deli. Everybody was upset at him for allowing this to happen. It really indicated that the public was ready for a much darker take on Batman. And that's really what we got. But those darker comics paved the way for Tim Burton Batman movies. It really was tapping into what this older readership was seeking. We're now into at least the second generation, maybe third generation of creators who grew up on Batman comics and Batman movies and Batman television shows, who have their own vision for the character. They know what kind of stories they want to tell. They know the best way to tell them, and whether that's in comics or movies or television or video games, we're getting some truly incredible stories. It's a testament to the original core concept of Batman that he's more widely known than ever. You can barely say that about any other character from the 1930s. You can maybe say that about Superman. Mickey Mouse doesn't have the cultural relevancy today. Popeye doesn't. Batman is such an ageless, timeless concept. It's, you know, a child suffers an unspeakable tragedy and then transforms himself into a protector, someone who whose mission is to make sure no one, no kid anywhere has to go through what he did. And that's a story that you can tell today. It's a story you can tell 100 years from now. Batman is a wonderful vehicle for telling all manner of stories. You can tell Batman stories about street-level crime, fighting Nazis during World War II, fighting fifth colonists, fighting communists in the 1950s. And I think that's going to be true 10 years from now. I think it'll be true 100 years from now.
0: And it is so true. Batman will be around for a very long time. A terrific job by our own Monty Montgomery and Robbie Davis. And a special thanks to Andrew Farrago, curator at the Cartoon Art Museum and author of Batman, the definitive history of The Dark Knight in comics, film, and beyond. Get the book at the usual suspects online. And my goodness, the major decision made was to stop catering just to young kids who would grow out of the comics and instead choose adult themes so that adults, too, could enjoy these remarkable stories and characters. Batman Through the Years, here on Our American Story.
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0: And we return to Our American Stories. And up next, a story from Carl Merlantis. Carl is the author of the award-winning books Matterhorn and What It Is Like to Go to War. Carl is also a Vietnam War veteran and the recipient of the Navy Cross, our nation's second highest award for valor. But in 1967, Carl was far removed from the chaos of battle. In a position of privilege, here's Carl to tell the story of why he chose to join the Marines and why he later chose to go to Vietnam.
6: It was a series called Landmark Books, and I can't remember who put it out, one of the big publishers, and it was like the story of Betsy Ross and the American flag, the story of Thomas Jefferson and the, you know, all those sorts of things that were like written for like about, you know, 10-year-olds or 12-year-olds. And I remember reading one called The Story of the U.S. Marines, and that just fascinated me, you know. But more importantly, it was this thing, I mean, like the guys on the football team, the good athletes, the good runners, when they left high school, they would go down to some mysterious place called San Diego, MCRD, Marine Corps Recruiting Depot, and they'd come back, first of all, with suntans, which we never saw where we lived. And they would, I swear to God, they looked like they were 4 inches broader in the shoulder and 2 inches taller. And they would literally swagger up and down the main street of our little town, Seaside, Oregon, which was a logging town, a little town of about 2,500 people. And I'm 15, 16 years old, and I'm just thinking to myself, I don't know what that is, but I want some of that. So I went to the Marine recruiter, and you know, I'm talking to the Marine recruiter, I'm 18, and I say to him, you know, I've read, you know, books about the Marines, and I've seen John Wayne, The Sands of Iwo Jima, and I know what the Marines do. They land on beaches and all that sort of stuff. But I said, do they do anything else? And he looks at me and says, oh, yeah. He says, we guard all the embassies all over the world. I went, really? You mean like in Paris? And he said, absolutely. And I can swear to God, this is what went through my mind. I went, well, the odds are you won't get Paris, but you'll surely get Madrid or Rome. Sign me up. So it's a combination of those things. And then there was the draft. It was patriotism. I mean, I grew up in a time when virtually everybody's dad and uncle was in what they called the service. We don't call it that anymore. We call it the military today. And I think that that's an enormously important change in our language. Now, that was when your dad was in the service. That was when your uncle was in the service. And there was that sense of, you know, the draft was like the income tax. No one likes to pay their taxes. Nobody wanted to get drafted. But you sort of felt like you owed your country. You know, it's like, you know, the country won't operate unless you pay your taxes. We don't, you know, the roads don't get fixed unless you pay your taxes. The country isn't safe unless you, when they draft you, you go and do your bit. That was the feeling at that time. And that was the late 1950s, early 1960s. So there was that. And there was the fact that, you know, I wonder if I can do it. It's sort of a young man, you know, challenge. Can I make it? So I joined when I was 18. In a program called PLC, Platoon Leaders Class. It was a classic Marine Corps program. It was like they didn't give you any money. You joined as an enlisted in the reserves, and you went off to Quantico in the summertime. And if you survived what was just the same as boot camp, then you got to go to college, but they didn't pay you, and you just went back in the summer again. And at the end of that, you got a commission if you graduated from college. I went to Oxford on a scholarship in 1967. I thought that would be, you know, something the Marines wouldn't let me do because the Marines were really short of junior officers. And they were great. They said, go ahead, it's a great honor. I got a Rhodes. And after about 6 or 8 weeks over there, having a wonderful time, I just felt guilty because this little high school I grew up in, 6 boys died and about 70 served in the Vietnam War. And the high school was about, you know, 400 kids.

0: mean, it was pretty amazing. And I just felt guilty.
1: I wasn't pulling my oar. I wasn't contributing like they were. They were putting themselves out there, and I was hiding back. And I was always raised never to do that. I mean, that's just something that you don't do. You know, if your friends are risking themselves, then you go out there with them. And I was choosing not to do that. I was letting them take the risk, and I felt like, I used the word, I was hiding behind the privilege. Most of the guys I went to high school with, they didn't even go to college. And that's why such a large percentage of them served in Vietnam, because in those days, the draft was very unfair. You could get out of service if you got a doctor to say that you had a bad knee, or if you could say that you were gay, or you could say, any number of things. And the one was the legitimate one, which is for a long time it's called the 2S deferment. If you were in college, they wouldn't draft you, which is horribly skewed toward the wealthier part of the country. But it didn't make sense to me. I mean, it was a war that was just not making sense. That just was looking, what's the word, problematical, unethical. I mean, we were getting into, trying to measure the war by how many people we killed. That's not a moral situation. Killing people in the military is a consequence of trying to get something else done. That's the objective. And if people get killed on the way, that is warfare. But an objective of just killing people is, in my opinion, immoral. And we didn't have an objective other than, save the South Vietnamese government. But that was looking a little dicey, because it was clearly a corrupt government. On the other hand, I mean, I could see that the North was a totalitarian government. That didn't look good. It was just a mess, and it was a moral mess. And so, you'd say, well, then you shouldn't go. But I had sworn an oath to uphold the Constitution of the United States. And I took my oath seriously. I mean, I swore to God that I would uphold the Constitution of the United States. And the Constitution of the United States says that the President of the United States is the Commander-in-Chief of the military. Civilian control of the military is absolutely essential. And if the military decides that it doesn't want to do what the civilians ask it to do, you got a banana republic. And so you can't have a military where individual people say, I don't agree with the president. To uphold the Constitution of the United States, you either have to, resign or do what you're told. But now all of a sudden we're fighting a war, which, the civilians in control decided to put us into. Well, now I've got two moral issues, both of which I agree with, which is that the war is wrong, but I'm already in the military, and I swore an oath to do what the Constitution had set up. That was my moral dilemma, and I was very acutely conscious of it. My girlfriend at the time said she'd go to Sweden with me. She didn't want to go to Algeria. Algeria was taking deserters, and I wouldn't have been a draft dodger. I'd have been a deserter. That's a one step above that. So I have to admit that that's a little bit scary too. So that would have hindered me a bit. My friend was just deciding to turn in his draft card as a protest. And we spent this really long night just, I tell people, I said, I have the feeling that we were sort of hovering over a single candle. I know that's not true, but the feeling of it was the two of us, just the two of us in this single light in this dark room, us trying to decide what to do. We're 23 years old, or no, I was 22 then, I think. And we're trying to decide what to do in a terrible dilemma. And believe me, a Rhodes Scholarship is nothing that you throw away. We didn't throw them away. We gave them up with a great deal of reluctance. But we made the decision that I'd send my letter into the Marine Corps and I'd go to Vietnam, and he turned his draft card in and got out of England and got to Canada. So he took off, I think, a couple days after that decision. And I was, was back in America in the Marine Corps on active duty. I admire him greatly. Everybody else just sort of hid behind the privilege. A lot of people ask me, how do you feel about the guys that went to Canada? I'm going, they at least acted, most of them with honor. So I

0: 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I've been surfing here since I was a kid. Now, seeing my grandson out on the water, it means everything to me. Watching him and taking in the blue waves, the sea breeze, the blurry horizon?
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2: 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The phone number, 1-844-2-McGraw, 1-844-262-4729. Stay right there. Elizabeth Sador Pryor is the daughter of Richard Pryor, and she has written the book about the legendary comedian. We'll talk with her next hour. Stay right there. Our executive director is Alex Hinton. Our engineer tonight is Richard Good. I'm McGraw Millhaven. This is America at Night on Westwood One.
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8: Candidates advancing. I'm Lisa Lacerra, Fox News. Results coming in races in South Carolina and Maryland.
9: South Carolina Attorney General Alan Wilson winning the state's GOP gubernatorial runoff, defeating Lieutenant Governor Pamela Evett. Both candidates earned President Trump's endorsement, Wilson locking it in last week. Wilson will take on Democratic State Representative Jermaine Johnson in November's race to replace Republican Governor Henry McMaster, who is term limited. In Maryland, Democratic incumbent Wes Moore winning the party's nomination for governor, defeating longshot Democratic challenger Eric Felber, a physician.
8: Fox's Kristen Goodwin in New York. State Assemblyman Micah Lasher has won the Democratic nomination for a seat being vacated by his former boss, retiring Congressman Jerry Nadler. He faced a crowded field that included John F. Kennedy's grandson Jack Schlossberg, as well as Trump critic George Conway. Three allies of New York City Mayor Zoran Mamdani have won the nominations. Congressman Dan Goldman, a two-term incumbent, was beaten by former city comptroller Brad Lander. And Mamdani-backed State Assemblywoman Claire Valdez defeated the handpicked successor of retiring Congresswoman Nydia Velazquez. And Dario Lisa Chevalier has won the Democratic nomination for U.S. House in New York's 13th congressional district, defeating Adriana Espaillat. President Trump says that talks with Iran are moving along.
1: The Iran economy has been crushed and their defense industrial base has been damaged so severely that it'll take them many years to rebuild, many, many years. And now we're trying to work out a deal that's fair.
8: The president speaking at a Mack truck facility in Pennsylvania. Over the weekend, Vice President J.D. Vance traveled to Switzerland to begin negotiations with Iran. He said they have built a strong foundation for further discussions. This as the Senate, for the first time, has approved a war powers resolution that would block further U.S. military action against Iran. The move, though, is largely symbolic. America's listening to Fox News.
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8: Federal investigators have released more information on what caused the collapse of a Florida condo, which killed nearly 100 people.
12: Nearly 5 years after the collapse of the 12-story Champlain Tower South in Surfside, Florida, investigators from the National Institute of Standards and Technology's National Construction Safety Team explained their findings on the disaster's cause. They pointed to two columns that held up the pool deck that began to fail 3 weeks before the collapse on June 24, 2021, the product of flawed design and faulty construction. The report also makes clear what was not the cause, including vibrations from nearby construction, sinkholes, and foundation failure. While no one has been held criminally responsible for the incident, a class action civil lawsuit settlement of more than $1 billion was reached a year after the tragedy. Tanya J. Powers, Fox News.
8: The Supreme Court has ruled ExxonMobil can sue Cuban state-owned companies in American courts over property seized by Fidel Castro's government.
13: The U.S. Supreme Court ruled 6-3 in favor of U.S. owners of Cuban property taken more than 65 years ago. The justices reversed a lower court ruling that found Cuban state-owned companies are immune from lawsuits in U.S. courts. ExxonMobil is seeking compensation for assets that were owned by Standard Oil, its predecessor, including more than 100 service stations and an oil refinery. Chinico Sola, Fox News.
8: The NCAA has adopted new rules that'll give Division I athletes 5 years to play five seasons, beginning at enrollment or the academic year following their 19th birthday, whichever comes first. It eliminates waivers for extended eligibility, except for pregnancy, religious missions, or active duty military service. And extensions will no longer be issued for athletes who were injured. The new rules go into effect this fall. The language also was included in a Senate bill intended to address numerous concerns across college sports. I'm Lee Silicera. This is Fox News.
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15: The 880 weather watch calls for isolated showers and storms overnight, with temperatures in the upper 50s and winds out of the southwest at 5 to 10. On Wednesday, we'll see a slight chance of showers in the morning, otherwise partly sunny with a high temperature in the mid-70s and winds out of the northeast at 5 to 10. Thursday, scattered showers and storms with temperatures in the upper 60s and northeast winds at 5 to 10, with occasional gusts up to 25 miles an hour. Friday, couple of showers with a high temperature in the mid-70s. Saturday, partly sunny with highs in the mid-80s. Sunday, sunny and even warmer temperatures with a high near 90. Monday, sunshine with highs in the mid-80s. In the 880 Weather Center, I'm meteorologist Ray Miller. For more, check KRVN.com. Right now, it's 71.
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2: 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It's going to be at the Boulevard Brewery. It starts at 5 o'clock. They're going to have a happy hour, hors d'oeuvres, photo ops. You can come and talk to us and ask us questions. It's a great chance to meet and greet with some of the listeners. There's going to be a dinner and then, of course, a program. And maybe I'll tell my Pete Mundo story there. But Pete Mundo and I have a long, long history, and we didn't even know it. But, yeah, KCMO is putting on this America 250 celebration, and everyone's officially invited. 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It's official. Brad Lander is going to win. He beats Dan Goldman in the New York primary in the 10th district. That's a bit of an upset. Dan Goldman was part of the lawyers who tried President Trump with the impeachment hearings in the Senate, went on to become a congressman, was an incumbent, and now's lost in the Democratic primary. That's the interesting one. And then the other interesting one today out of New York is the Jack Kennedy Schlossberg race. Jerry Nadler's retiring, and so that's the 12th district in New York. Jack Kennedy Schlossberger, the grandson of JFK, as well as the son of Carolyn Kennedy, he's going to lose. He's only got 10% of the vote. That's the same race that George Conway is in. He's only got 6% of the vote. So there were some big names in this. Micah Lasher has got 39% of the vote. And Alex Boras has 35% of the vote. It is, I don't do well in math, but it looks like there's a 4,000 vote lead for Michael Lasher, and there's 85% of the votes in. So that's kind of interesting that the name Kennedy and George Conway nowhere in the running for that one. All right, stay right there. When we come back, we'll talk to Richard Pryor's daughter, has a brand new book, part memoir. She's also a professor at Smith College in Massachusetts. Stay right there. America at Night. We're just getting started. Hang tight. America at Night. Back in a moment.
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6: The votes are cast. I'm Chris DeMeo, Fox News. Several candidates have officially advanced to the November general election following Tuesday's primary contests. Fox's Kristen Goodwin has more.
7: South Carolina Attorney General Alan Wilson winning the state's GOP gubernatorial runoff, defeating Lieutenant Governor Pamela Evett. Both candidates earned President Trump's endorsement, Wilson locking it in last week. Wilson will take on Democratic State Representative Jermaine Johnson in November's race to replace Republican Governor Henry McMaster, who is term limited. In Maryland, Democratic incumbent Wes Moore winning the party's nomination for governor, defeating longshot Democratic challenger Eric Felber, a physician. Moore is a former Army officer who was first elected governor in 2022. He has sparked speculation he could be a potential 2028 Democratic presidential contender. Kristen Goodwin, Fox News.
6: Democratic socialists with big primary wins in New York. Brad Lander won in New York's 3rd Congressional District. Claire Valdez took the nomination in New York's 7th District. Both were endorsed by Democratic socialist New York Mayor Zoran Mamdani. President Trump rallied voters on Tuesday at a Mack truck facility in Pennsylvania. He praised what he calls a manufacturing revival under his leadership.
8: Right now we have more factories being built, and I mean car factories, AI factories, factories of every type than we've ever had in the history of our country by 3 times.
6: Democrats have widely criticized President Trump's manufacturing and trade policies. Democrats argue his aggressive tariffs and trade wars are harming American workers. The U.S. hitting Cuban state companies with new sanctions that some analysts say could spook foreign investors and deepen a severe economic crisis. Secretary of State Marco Rubio said the sanctions target 5 Cuban entities, including 3 linked business conglomerates run by Cuba's Revolutionary Armed Forces. 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
6: The clock is ticking for the U.S. and Iran before the end of a 60-day period to finalize a lasting peace deal. But President Trump is now accusing Iran of lying after leaders there are disputing claims of an agreement to let nuclear inspectors return. Here's Fox's Greg Palcott.
10: With the attention on the fight with Iran and now negotiations, we are reminded the repression of the Iranian people has only gotten worse. A top Iran expert tells Fox News, since the war started, there have been 156 political executions. That's unprecedented, with just a forced and tortured confession as evidence. And 6,000 people have been arbitrarily detained on trumped-up treason or espionage charges. Take a listen.
11: It has been on a rampage since especially the ceasefire came into effect.
10: Expert Guy Amy tells us those in charge feel no restraint on their actions, and the ones with the decision-making power were responsible for much of the violence in the past.
6: The Senate on Tuesday approved a war powers resolution to limit the use of military against Iran, largely seen as symbolic. Well, the Justice Department is cracking down on health care fraud.
12: The Justice Department calls it the greatest combined federal and state effort in combating health care fraud in history. Top justice and health officials announced prosecutors nationwide have charged more than 450 defendants in health care fraud schemes involving $6.5 billion in false Medicare and Medicaid claims. They include allegations of a hospice in Los Angeles that prosecutors say obtained the personal information of people who had recently died to bill Medicare for a hospice they'd never received, and a heart testing scheme that encouraged student athletes to get an EKG. Prosecutors say the providers knew how to bill the government. They say effectively treating the patient, however, wasn't part of the plan.
6: That's Fox's Rich Etzen reporting. I'm Chris DeMeo.
13: The 880 Weather Watch for South Central Nebraska and North Central Kansas calls for cloudiness in the region overnight. A few showers and storms also possible. Lows will make it down into the upper 50s to low 60s in most areas. Wednesday, any showers in early, partly sunny for the afternoon. Highs warm into the mid to upper 70s across the region. Wednesday night, mostly cloudy. Shower and storm chances return to the region. Lows falling to the mid-50s to low 60s in most areas. And then Thursday, showers likely, storms still possible. Some of the storms could even produce heavy rain. And highs range from the upper 60s in the north to the mid-70s in the south. From the 880 Weather Center, I'm Phil Jensko. For more, check KRVN.com. 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

0: This is Lee Habib, and this is Our American Stories, the show where America is the star and the American people. Up next, the story of Ida B. Wells. Born into slavery during the Civil War, she is best remembered as an American journalist who fought tirelessly against lynching during the Jim Crow era. Here to tell her story is our frequent contributor, Ashley Lubinsky. Take it away, Ashley.
1: The name Ida B. Wells is most often associated with Black American advocacy in the post-Civil War period. She has had a presence that has extended all the way into modern day. But it's kind of interesting to understand her entire story, because a solid portion of that has been largely forgotten by the American public. And that was that not only was she a civil rights advocate, not only was she an advocate for women's rights, but she also had a lot to do with the Second Amendment advocacy in terms of self-defense and firearms training for African Americans. Ida B. Wells was born in 1862 in Holly Springs, Mississippi, and she spent her first 3 years of life as an enslaved person. But after the war, the family became active in the Republican Party. So she was a part of a family that were activists really from the start, once African Americans gained their freedom. She attended Rust College for a little bit, but she ended up having to take care of her family because her parents and her brother died in 1878 from yellow fever. So she had several other siblings. She decided to get a job teaching school in order to help support their family, and they'd ultimately moved to Memphis, Tennessee, to be near an aunt, so to be near new family. And her advocacy story really starts because of a legal battle involving a ticket that she purchased for a train ride. She was taking a train ride into the city, and so she decided that she wanted to buy a first-class ticket for herself. But the train company, because of laws at the time, the train company was allowed to segregate the carts. And so they told her that despite the fact that she was able to buy the first-class car, that she was going to have to move. And she refused and was physically removed from the train. And so this started a legal battle that she ultimately settled with the train company. And then 2 years later, the Tennessee Supreme Court overturned her victory. So she definitely got the shaft in that scenario, and that inspired really the beginning of her work and what she's more well known for, which is journalism. So she started bringing attention to African-American issues in America in the post-Civil War period, but also specifically in the post-Civil War South. She became editor and co-owner of a Memphis paper, which was known as the Free Speech and Headlight, and she initially was writing under a pen name, which was kind of a smart idea for a while because she was bringing up so many difficult issues that she was ultimately fired from her teaching job. So she went kind of full-time into journalism and activism. Now, she's known for African-American activism in general, but her Second Amendment advocacy really got started and took off by the 1890s. And there's a really famous quote that she has, and I'm actually going to read the entirety of the quote rather than the one line that you often hear from any kind of gun rights group. But she really thought that African-Americans needed to learn and train in self-defense, because at that point in time, she really felt that the government was not there to protect her, and there was a lot of instances where that was the case. And so one of the most famous things that she wrote was called Southern Horrors. And within this, in the 1890s, she wrote, "Of the many inhuman outrages of this present year, the only case where the proposed lynching did not occur was where the men armed themselves in Jacksonville, Florida, and Paducah, Kentucky, and prevented it. The only times an Afro-American who was assaulted got away has been when he had a gun and used it in self-defense. The lesson this teaches, and which every Afro-American should ponder well, is that a Winchester rifle should have a place of honor in every black home, and it should be used for that protection which the law refuses to give. When the white man, who is always the aggressor, knows he runs at great risk of biting the dust every time his Afro-American victim does, he will have greater respect for Afro-American life. The more the Afro-American yields and cringes and begs, the more he has to do so, the more he is insulted, outraged, and lynched." So a lot of times when you hear kind of this quote from Ida B. Wells, you only hear the part about the Winchester rifle, but it comes within a much larger context. And this attitude that she has in the 1890s, it's personal to her, and I'll talk about that in a second. But at the same time, she is really going off of a centuries-long tradition in American culture and American history of firearms laws that are overtly racist. So to give kind of a perspective is even dating to the colonies. So before the creation of the United States of America, there were laws specifically regulating race and ethnic groups from owning firearms. So it wasn't like you had to guess the interpretation of the law. The law specifically said that, you know, you could not sell guns to Native Americans, you could not sell guns to African Americans. And some of these laws were so intense that if you were caught selling to one of these groups, then you actually could be sentenced to death. And there were several cases of that happening. But what happens around the end of the Civil War is that the federal government starts intervening in terms of black rights in America. And so in 1866, you get the Civil Rights Act. And so that initial act basically said that you could no longer create these laws based on race. And so what you see exactly that same year, you see the laws going from black people can't own firearms to now we have a regulation on a specific type of firearm. So those firearms were usually cheaper, smaller, inexpensive guns. So if you know anything about gun laws, you know that, you know, in the post-World War II period, in the latter half of the 20th century, you hear this term Saturday Night Special, which is a regulation on cheap imported foreign firearms. And so this is kind of a really early version of that.
0: And you've been listening to Ashley Lubinsky, and if the voice sounds familiar, well, she's the former co-host of Discovery Channel's Master of Arms. And she's telling the story of Ida B. Wells and a part of it that a lot of people don't know about. And that is the civil right that mattered a lot to African Americans in the South living in dangerous circumstances and not being able to count on that local sheriff for defense, if anything, for malice and for worse. And when we come back, you're going to hear more about the story of Ida B. Wells, her defense of the Second Amendment, and so much more.

0: And it's a local story. We broadcast from Oxford, Mississippi, about an hour south, straight as a crow, from Memphis. So this is a local story for us, one close to the heart. When we come back, more of the story of Ida B. Wells, her defense of our Second Amendment rights, all Americans, here on Our American Stories. Lee Habib here. 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
0: And we continue with Our American Stories and Ashley Lubinsky telling the story of Ida B. Wells and her defense of the Second Amendment. Let's pick up where we last left off.
8: You see the laws going from black people can't own firearms to now we have a regulation on a specific type of firearm. So those firearms were usually cheaper, smaller, inexpensive guns. So the laws were called Army-Navy laws colloquially. And so basically it said you could own a specific type of handgun, a revolver, as long as it was an Army-Navy model. So this is a larger usually handgun and it's a more expensive handgun. But then there were revolvers that were made by other manufacturers that were a lot less expensive, a lot more affordable for an entire economic class of people. And while those guns had the exact same capacity and the same function as the Army-Navy guns, guns, they were regulated and the Army Navy models weren't. And so a lot of people interpret this as being a transition from you can't be overtly racist now, so now you're going to legislate based on an economic class. And so she's alive during this time period, although she's very young, during the Civil Rights Act and then the 14th Amendment in 1868, which grants African Americans equal rights under the Constitution. But you see that even though these laws are changing, they're still having a massive negative impact on African Americans. And the specific example that inspired her to get into Second Amendment advocacy was the lynching of her friend Thomas Moss. So her friend Thomas Moss owned a grocery store and initially one day got into an argument over a marbles game that turned into a neighborhood fight. And that fight escalated into a group of people who were from kind of a white-owned grocery store nearby that decided to come and try to attack Moss's store. And they were met with gunfire on the opposite side. And so Moss and several other people were jailed for this. And the really, I mean, just you can see how an African American during this time could not feel safe because Moss is in jail with several people and a mob of 75 masked men descended on the jail and they dragged the men that were there from their cells and took them to the rail yard and murdered them. And before being shot, Moss was quoted to say, "Tell my people to go west, there is no justice here." And this is actually a kind of, as an aside, is an interesting thing to point out because one of the circumstances that you do see in this really violent post-Civil War South is you do see African Americans starting to go west, and they also start carrying Winchester rifles with them. And in direct response to what happened, Ida B. Wells puts in her memoir, "I had bought a pistol the first thing after Tom Moss was lynched because I expected some cowardly retaliation from the lynchers. I felt that one had better die fighting against injustice than to die like a dog or rat in a trap. I had already determined to sell my life as dearly as possible if attacked. I felt if I could take one lyncher with me, this would even up the score a little bit." And she was right. After Moss's lynching, she started really talking about African-American rights in her newspaper, and she did get retaliation about 2 months later in response to these anti-lynching articles. And when she was out of town, the office for the newspaper was attacked and ransacked. And so Wells ended up deciding to move to New York City. So she moves north and she'll stay north. She'll ultimately end up in Chicago for the rest of her life. But there's a really interesting example of kind of the impact that she had really to frighten lawmakers, especially in the South, which is that after she wrote Southern Horrors and came out basically saying that African Americans should have a Winchester rifle as kind of their pride and joy in every black home. Interestingly, in Florida, in the next legislative session, after this article comes out, Florida creates a law regulating the carry of Winchesters. And this is the first time in all of American history where a law has specifically gone after something like this. Now, it didn't ban Winchesters, but it imposed a hefty fee in order to get a permit to carry a Winchester. And the way that the law was written basically said that even though you pay the fee and fill out all the forms and are completely capable of passing all of the checks within this law, it is up to the sheriff to determine whether or not he wants to give it to you. And there's been some criticism whether or not, because it does not say race, because it no longer can say race, whether or not this would have been, you know, inherently a racist act. But it seems suspicious timing that right after she writes this article, then they decide to regulate Winchesters, which there is absolutely no precedent on that whatsoever in the entire country. So it does show that she has a lot of power in the South, even though she vacates and goes to the North. And so ultimately, all of this hardship, all of this advocacy, all of this trauma doesn't stop her. And in 1893, she founds the Negro Women's Club in Chicago. And the main objective of that was to educate and empower black women with skills such as first aid and firearms training. So the firearms component of it continues, even though her advocacy is much broader than that. And in 1895, she marries an attorney and journalist named Ferdinand Barnett, and he's from Chicago. And so she ends up working for his paper for a while. And her writings ultimately get noticed by another really significant civil rights figure from this time, who was a former slave, and that was Frederick Douglass. And in 1909, she helped to establish the NAACP. It's an interesting piece of history when you look at not just Black American history, but then the role of the Black woman in American history. And if you know anything about kind of the civil rights movement that occurs in the post-World War II period, there have been a lot of writings by Black feminists.

0: from this time period where they feel like they don't really have a place within either the Black movement, and in some respects, the Black Panthers initially had kind of a hierarchy system against women that they ultimately ended up getting rid of, but there was this hierarchy system. So in some respects, they didn't feel like they were equals within the Black civil rights movement, and then they also didn't feel like equals within the feminist movement because it was predominantly white women, and white women tended to keep the Black feminists kind of at bay. And so this is something that you hear a lot about in the 1960s, but this is also what Ida B. Wells was going through when she was fighting for women's suffrage. So during the women's suffrage movement, you often hear about white women fighting for the right to vote. And they often did exclude Black women from this conversation because they felt that it would detract from the movement. And so Ida B. Wells, like in all other circumstances, not to be deterred, she ends up creating the Negro Women's Club because she feels like it's an opportunity also for Black women to be able to participate in what would have been kind of a white-led social club. And so she was trying to give them the ability to have a voice and to protest. And even it gets so crazy that at one point she goes to march in D.C. and the activists, the women suffragettes, they actually, from her state, ask her and her women to march separately at the end of the parade. And of course, she does not do that. So even though they're trying to exclude her and the women that she kind of represents, she always finds a way to kind of push herself into a much more diverse conversation and storyline. And this creation of these Negro women's clubs ultimately expands to other cities during her lifetime, and she helps establish a branch in Memphis, Tennessee. She does try to run for office, but that ultimately doesn't work out, and she passes away in 1931. So this is an extraordinary story that has so many different layers. You know, if you have a woman in the post-Civil War period who has such a prominent role in a society that is very male-dominated and very male-controlled, but then you also have a Black woman who is trying to find a place for herself within the Black community, but then also the women community within the United States. And so she does so much to impact all of American society that I think to some extent it is unfortunate to lose such an important part to her life, which is her self-defense advocacy. And it may not be the most popular part of her advocacy when you talk about the politics behind firearms today, but I think in order to understand her story, but then also the history of regulation and African-American activism, you can't separate that from the early days of self-defense advocacy.
1: And a terrific job on the production, editing, and storytelling by our own Greg Hengler. And a special thanks to Ashley Levinsky, our frequent contributor here at Our American Stories and co-host of Discovery Channel's Master of Arms, the former curator in charge of the Cody Firearms Museum, and co-founder of the University of Wyoming College of Law's Firearms Research Center. And in the end, Ashley is just a terrific historian on this important aspect and dimension of American life and American culture. And Ida B. Wells understood the importance of this right. I once heard Condoleezza Rice share a story that was very similar to her neighborhood and the degree of which they felt safer because her dad and the dads in the neighborhood owned firearms to protect them from the marauders called the KKK, who were terrorizing neighborhoods, but not hers. The story of Ida B. Wells here on Our American Stories.
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11: Bay 880 Weather Watch for South Central Nebraska and North Central Kansas calls for cloudiness in the region overnight. A few showers and storms also possible. Lows will make it down into the upper 50s to low 60s in most areas. Wednesday, any showers in early, partly sunny for the afternoon. Highs warm into the mid to upper 70s across the region. Wednesday night, mostly cloudy. Shower and storm chances return to the region. Lows falling to the mid-50s to low 60s in most areas. And then Thursday, showers likely, storms still possible. Some of the storms could even produce heavy rain. And highs range from the upper 60s in the north to the mid-70s in the south. From the 880 Weather Center, I'm Phil Jensko. For more, check KRVN.com. Right now it's 68.
12: 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The Great Plains depends on 880 KRVN Lexington.
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1: This is Our American Stories, and we've already brought you the story of how UCLA undergraduate Steve Stolier saved a Marx Brothers movie from extinction. But here's the story of how Steve called up Aaron Fleming, Groucho's manager, and landed the job of his dreams.
19: In the summer of 74, I had two or three summer jobs fall through, for which I remain eternally grateful. And my dad was pressuring me. I don't want you sitting around on your fanny all summer long. I want you to find some job. There's a They may need a busboy at this restaurant, or you could go get interviewed at Taco Bell. And I thought, I don't want to do any of that, but he's never going to let up on me. So I called Aaron

Fleming, figuring I had nothing to lose. And I said, is there anything at all that you think maybe I could sort of help with? And she said, well, actually, it's funny you called. Because I used to be Groucho's secretary, but now I'm his manager. And we need someone to handle all of the fan mail that's been coming in, and also to organize all of his memorabilia, which is going to be donated to the Smithsonian after he's gone. And we need someone who really knows their Marx Brothers. And I'm thinking, please, please, please, please, please, please, please, please, please. And in my mind's eye, I have this sort of Tex Avery cartoon image of me zipping out of the house and instantly appearing on the doorstep of Groucho's house while Aaron is still on the phone explaining the job to me. It wasn't quite like that, but that's how it felt. And I thought that I would be working maybe in an office building maybe twice a month. He'd come by to sign checks or something. She said, oh no, you'll have your own room to work in at Groucho's house, and you can make your own hours. And I thought, and they're gonna pay me to do this? And so I drove to Groucho's house in Beverly Hills, and I was so nervous, but it worked out. And sure enough, there was a room that had been a painting studio that his last wife, whom he had divorced in 69, had used, and that became my office. And Groucho would often shuffle down the hall to or from his room or the living room or dining room, and we would chat. And it was a very egalitarian household. I was to sit at the lunch table when Groucho would have lunch. There wasn't a sense that the help ate in the kitchen or anything that haughty. And so I would be lucky enough to be there when George Burns would come over, or Steve Allen would come over, or some of his former writers, or if it was just in quotes, Groucho and maybe a nurse, or Groucho and Aaron, it would just be us, and I could ask him all these questions that I'd had that I thought, if I could ever meet him, I'd want to know this. And he appreciated the fact that I cared about and knew about all of the things that he had experienced and that he cared about, and that we had similar, you know, we both liked Tin Pan Alley and George Gershwin and Irving Berlin and the humorists of the Algonquin Round Table. One time he called me into his room and gave me a $20 bill, and he said, go down to the record store and get me some records. You know what I like. And it meant so much to me that he had assumed that I would know what to get instead of having to explain it. But, I mean, those days at the lunch table were so rich. And I came to appreciate him on three different levels. First of all, he was Groucho Marx, the guy in the grease paint mustache swirling around on screen, insulting Margaret Dumont and in Duck Soup and Night at the Opera. And second, he was someone who personally knew people that to me didn't exist in three dimensions and in color. People like George Gershwin and Irving Berlin, James Thurber. He was friends with W.C. Fields. The idea that he knew these people personally, you know, and I would get insight into what they were like from him firsthand, you know, not something he'd read or heard about, but he was there. And then on the third level, he was a man from 1890. He was a 19th century human being, literally a Victorian, since she was on the throne when he was born, although he was born in New York and not in England. And his firsthand memories went from before the Wright brothers to after the moon landing, which is a staggering chunk of American history, world history. I asked him once, what's the earliest you remember? And he thought a moment and he said, I guess probably the Spanish-American War, which was 1898.

0: And he and his brothers had initially started out as a singing act in vaudeville in the early 1900s. Before they started adding comedy, they would sing harmony, popular songs, and, you know, they did okay at that. But Groucho's career went back so far that he actually was one of the performers at a special charity benefit performance at the Metropolitan Opera House in New York. Enrico Caruso was also on the bill that night. And the money was to go to the aid of victims of the San Francisco earthquake of 1906. For a history buff like me, and as I say, I had been a history major, although I shifted to motion picture television after I'd been working at Groucho's a while, because it was just impossible to ignore how strongly I was drawn to that world. You know, he would have health problems now and again. He'd have a small stroke or something like that, and I would think, oh, geez, this is it. This is, I think about 3 weeks into my working there, he had a slight stroke, and I thought, oh, it was great while it lasted, but now the coach is going to turn back into a pumpkin. And, you know, that morning that I showed up that he'd had a stroke, and the housekeeper said, please keep your voice down. Mr. Marks has had a stroke. But the nurse asked that you go back to his room because she needs some help. And I expected him to be, you know, lying on the floor, unable to speak, unable to move. And instead, he was sitting in bed, propped up in his pajamas and mucklucks, reading the L.A. Times. And he said, is the ambulance here yet? And I said, no. It figures. And goes back to his reading. And I thought, gee, he's really taking this in stride. He's not banging at death's door. He's reading the L.A. Times. And it was just that the nurse needed help getting him in to take a leak in the bathroom because his balance was off from that stroke. So I was happy to help out. And he bounced back from that and from a lot of other health setbacks, even though he was in his mid-80s by then.
1: And you're listening to Steve Stollier's story, and in the end, Groucho Marx's story, too. And what a lucky guy indeed that those summer jobs fell through. Because what an opportunity of a lifetime. In Groucho's house, no less. His hero, so many Americans' heroes. By the way, he was a child of the Victorian age, and his comedy was a rebuttal to the Victorian age, its properness. And boy, Groucho was a revolutionary in his day. He really stretched the boundaries of what comedians were allowed to do and not do. And my goodness, what we learn listening to this is that even people like Groucho want to be appreciated, right? The legends appreciate appreciation, and we can never forget that. When we come back, more of this remarkable story here on Our American Stories.
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10: I'm weatherology meteorologist Jennifer Wojcicki with a significant weather update. A severe

0: thunderstorm watch continues until 6 a.m. this morning. A severe thunderstorm watch means that conditions are favorable for the development of severe thunderstorms over the next several hours. Some of these storms may produce large hail and strong damaging straight-line winds. Although a tornadic development can't be ruled out, damaging hail and strong winds are likely to be the primary threat with developing storms. Storms can pop up quickly, so stay up to date on rapidly changing weather conditions and be prepared to take action if warnings are issued. A severe thunderstorm watch continues until 6 a.m. this morning.
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8: Experience for me that ended up lasting not 3 weeks as I had thought that morning, but 3 years, the last 3 years of Groucho's life. And so I was able to get to know and, you know, talk with and with Groucho, my hero. I also got to meet Zeppo the night that he came up there for dinner from Palm Springs. I had brought the young lady I was dating, a 19-year-old blonde who was very bright and very personable and very attractive. And he really took a liking to her. He sort of picked up where Chico left off in terms of having an eye for the ladies. And he had recently lost his last wife to Frank Sinatra, who dumped him and went for Sinatra. And that was Barbara Marx Sinatra. So he was back to being a bachelor. And he said, Steve, you and Linda should visit me in Palm Springs sometime. And I said, well, I don't know. I was there when I was about 9, and it was sweltering. And he said, well, when were you there, in the summer? And I said, yeah. And he said, well, you know, Steve, it's also cold in Alaska in the winter. It was true that Zeppo did have a great sense of humor that really didn't get a chance to shine on screen. I had heard that he could be very funny and had a charm and charisma, and people are always skeptical of that because he was sort of wooden and didn't have the lion's share of funny stuff to do in the few movies he was in. He was never happy as a performer, and once he left the act after Duck Soup in 1933, he became a very successful agent, handling such obscure has-beens as Clark Gable and Carol Lombard and Barbara Stanwyck and Robert Taylor and Lucille Ball and Lana Turner. So he did really well and never looked back. But anyway, a few months later, Linda and I broke up. I had a couple of photos that I wanted Zeppo to sign, so I mailed them to his address in Palm Springs. And in my cover letter, I said, by the way, Linda and I broke up, so I know you've been around the block a few times if you have any advice for the lovelorn. And a few days later, my phone rings.
7: Steve, it's Zeppo Marks. I hope I'm not inconveniencing.
8: No, no. How?
7: I got the photos you sent. God, I was good looking back then. But listen, I have a question for you, and I don't want to step on your toes, you understand that, because the last thing in the world I'd want to do would be something to upset you.
8: Oh, okay.
7: Do you think that Linda would go out with me?
8: And I thought, what? I mean, she was 19, I was 20, and he was 74. But a young 74, but 74... And I said, I don't know. I mean, she enjoyed, she got a kick.
7: Because really, tell me honestly, Steve, if this is at all uncomfortable for...
8: No. I said, so let me ask her and...
7: Okay, I would appreciate it. And again, if it's any...
8: No. So I saw her at school and I asked her about it, and she laughed, also finding it strange and funny, but thought, you know, what the heck? I want to have the experience of going on a date with Zeppo Marks. So they went out once. He took her to dinner in San Diego and then drove to Tijuana and attended a Hialeah game at a stadium and then took her home. And I talked to him afterwards, and he said, Steve, I want to tell you, I never even kissed a goodnight. You should know that. She's very nice, but all she did was talk about herself. And then I saw her on campus, and she said, you know, Zeppo was really nice, but all he did was talk about himself. And I thought, that's a real interesting symmetry there. And then at parties at Groucho's, whenever Zeppo would be there, he would make a point of introducing me to someone and say, this is Steve, he's a nice young man. He and I dated the same girl, but he got further with her than I did. That was like my official introduction. So anyway, I have the distinction of being able to say that Zeppo Marks and I dated the same girl. I also got to meet the other living Marks brother, Gummo, who, to those who aren't that familiar with the Marks brothers, it's even more obscure because Gummo was the straight man before Zeppo on the stage, and then he was drafted during World War I and left the act. So at the time, 17-year-old Zeppo took his place. And Gummo also became an agent and he became Groucho's agent, actually, and did very well. He was never that much interested in performing. So I got to meet 3 out of 5 of the Marx Brothers, which is, you know, approximately 3 more Marx Brothers than most people ever got a chance to meet. Harpo and Chico had died in the early 60s, unfortunately, so I was never able to meet them. But when I would watch Groucho and Zeppo and Gummo talking amongst themselves, which was great, I thought, what must it have been like with all 5 brothers in their youth sitting around the table? It must have been hysterical. Groucho had a cook named Robin, who was tall and thin and blonde and young. When Zeppo and Gummo had come up for dinner, and I was there for that dinner, Zeppo said, "Robin said she'd marry me, but I don't know. I think she's too tall for me." Groucho said, "Well, what part of it do you want?" And Zeppo said, "I'll take as high up as I can reach." And Gummo said, "What do you want with her feet?" So there's a Gummo anecdote, which is extremely rare, but evident.

0: goofy humor they had amongst themselves, that quickness. It was all still there under various layers of rust. I was very fortunate because of my Groucho Association. I became friends with Dick Cavett. That was another case where, because of my insecurities, I thought when Groucho was gone, my link to Dick Cavett would be over. But instead, he called me from New York the week Groucho died, and he said, "Listen, I hope just because Groucho's gone, we're not going to lose touch. And by the way, I hope you don't mind, but I've shown some of your letters to Woody, and he says they're very well written." And I sort of had to empty the urine out of my shoes that Cavett was calling me to say, "Hey, don't drop me as a friend," and saying, "I hope you don't mind, but Woody Allen thinks your letters are well written." So that was something. And in fact, I did end up moving to New York in 1982 and spending a few years there writing for Dick Cavett at HBO, and had many remarkable adventures in Manhattan, including getting to meet Woody Allen and Katharine Hepburn and lots of other stuff before I returned to LA to take another job. And it was so great when I was working at Groucho's to be able to comfortably meet these people and converse, because I think they figured, since I was inside the house, I must be okay, whether I'm Groucho's grandson or something like that. If I'm sitting at Groucho's lunch table, I must be okay. So there wasn't there were no star trips there. There was people that were very down to earth. And I tended to find that the old people who were legends were much more down to earth and personable than some of the people who had recently become famous. Aaron Fleming tended to have younger friends, Elliot Gould and George Siegel and Bud Cort and Sally Kellerman and Streisand to a lesser degree. And I found myself instantly drawn to Groucho's old gang. I felt much more that I belonged there, even though I was 19 and they were in their 70s and 80s, than I did towards Aaron's sort of quirky group of nouveau stars.
1: And a special thanks to Robbie for superb production and great storytelling. And a special thanks to Steve Stolyar as well. Steve Stolyar's story, Groucho Marx's story, here on Our American Stories.
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5: A clean sweep. I'm Sue Guzman, Fox News. In New York City, progressive Democrats, backed by the city's socialist mayor, won their primary races Tuesday, including two who bested longtime Democratic incumbents. Fox's Brian Yannis.
6: That's three big wins in three congressional House primaries by far-left candidates endorsed by Democratic Socialist Zohran Mamdani. For Mamdani, it solidifies his power in the Democratic Party and underscores the fact that he imposed major losses to the Democratic Party's establishment. In New York 13, Espaillat, the chair of the Hispanic Congressional Caucus, loses his seat to Mamdani-backed Democratic Socialist Daria Lisa Avila Chevalier. Chevalier wants to abolish ICE and prisons and says all deportations are wrong, even for convicted murderers. She led anti-Israel protests at Columbia University.
5: In South Carolina, Attorney General Alan Wilson was the winner of the GOP runoff election, defeating Lieutenant Governor Pamela Evett. President Trump initially backed her in the early days of that race, but ultimately endorsed both. Iran denying claims by Vice President J.D. Vance that nuclear inspectors will be allowed back into the country. But President Trump is disputing Iran's claims, saying those inspections will happen.
7: The president also says major progress has been made following the U.S. military's actions against Iran. Meantime, Iran's president says discussions about the regime's missiles program is off the table. Also, the IDF says it killed two Hezbollah militants in southern Lebanon who crossed into the security zone. And Rubio went on to say that this is an issue that will be addressed at the appropriate time during these negotiations.
5: Fox's Christina Coleman. The House has passed a sweeping housing affordability bill aimed at boosting the supply of homes and cracking down on large investors. President Trump is expected to sign it on Wednesday. 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
5: President Trump visiting a Mack truck facility in Pennsylvania on Tuesday as both parties race to see who will control Congress after the midterm elections. The president touting the economy and falling oil prices, cited the manufacturing revival under his leadership. We have more from Fox's Nate Foy.
1: Before taking the stage, Trump toured the Mack Truck facility. This is after Mack Defense, a subsidiary of Mack Trucks, just received a $47 million contract to continue making dump trucks for the military. Today, Trump promised to continue producing and protecting American jobs, and he says affordability is only set to improve.
5: The visit comes as polls suggest the majority of Americans disapprove of the president's handling of the economy. Democrats have criticized the president and the administration for not doing enough to make the country more affordable. A demonstrator who shot and wounded a police officer during the protest at the Prairie Land ICE Detention Center in Alvarado, Texas, last July 4th, has been sentenced to 100 years in federal prison. Benjamin Song was convicted of attempted murder last March after he wounded a police officer at the Prairie Land Detention Center there in Alvarado. Seven other protesters received prison terms ranging from 30 to 70 years. And it has been a hot summer so far in Europe, and one country is hotter than ever before. We have the latest from Fox's John Saucier.
12: France uses a national thermal indicator. It's an average of temperatures measured at 30 weather stations around the country. That average creeping up to 85.6 degrees Fahrenheit Tuesday, setting a new record as the hottest day ever in France. The previous record being 84.9 degrees Fahrenheit, set during heat waves in 2003 and 2019. The Eiffel Tower and the Louvre Museum had to restrict visiting hours. Around Europe, the heat's been causing a bunch of disruptions, with school and transportation schedules being altered. This heat wave is likely to continue until the weekend. John Saucier, Fox News.
5: I'm Sue Guzman. This is Fox News.
13: The 880 Weather Watch for South Central Nebraska and North Central Kansas calls for cloudiness in the region overnight. A few showers and storms also possible. Lows will make it down into the upper 50s to low 60s in most areas. Wednesday, any showers in early, partly sunny for the afternoon. Highs warm into the mid to upper 70s across the region. Wednesday night, mostly cloudy, shower and storm chances return to the region. Lows falling to the mid 50s to low 60s in most areas. And then Thursday, showers likely, storms still possible. Some of the storms could even produce heavy rain. And highs range from the upper 60s in the north to the mid-70s in the south. From the 880 Weather Center, I'm Phil Jensko. For more, check KRVN.com.
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0: This is Lee Habib, and this is Our American Stories. 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Recently, we got a letter in the mail from Colorado, where Bob Hamner, the writer of the letter, lives and listens to us on KOA in Denver. Bob took up sailing later in life, something our own Monty Montgomery also did on Lake Michigan. And so we had him interview Bob. Take it away, Monty.
1: Bob Hamner had only seen sailboats pulling out of the dock growing up. He had never learned to sail before. But that was about to change.
2: It was 1975. I just decided at that time I'd been through schooling and a good career and had things pretty well under control. I thought I wanted to try something new. And sailing offered that experience. Because growing up in Kansas, you don't get a chance to sail a lot. So I just was drawn to it. One of the things that I did was I booked a cruise on a sailing ship in the Bahamas. The sailing ship was called the Phantom. And on the Phantom, they carry small little sailboats that you could rent. I decided I'll try out sailing myself. So they lowered one down off of the big cruise ship. I hopped on. I had no idea how to sail. I was sailing by the seat of my swim trunks. And I noticed if the sail was on one side of the boat and drawn up tight, I went fast. That was kind of fun. And then I noticed when I wanted to turn around, I better be very careful because the boom is going to come around and contact my head if I'm not careful. So I figured out to sail just kind of on the seat of my pants there and went up and down the coast. And I decided to try to go out a ways from the island. I did, and I got caught in a little bit of an undertow, and I paddled right back quickly. Thank God I didn't get swept out to sea, because I knew nothing about sailing at that time. I was just inventing it as I went along. But had a great time, and from that time on, I was hooked on sailing. But then I bought my own boat. First boat I got was a Hobie 14 catamaran, which is basically a little racing boat. Discovered I didn't have room for all my new sailing gear in my Firebird, so I gave up my sophisticated man about town image, purchased a van to haul the sailing gear. Now with the van, I could haul a bigger boat. So I bought a bigger boat. Now I needed a bigger van for the bigger boat. So I bought a bigger van. And then I got so big with the boat, I couldn't get it next to my house. So I bought a bigger house with acreage. Plenty of room to store big boats. So now I bought a bigger boat.
1: Bob had caught the bug for sailing. And like any proper sailor, he has some stories. Here's one from the time he was sailing on his first boat, the Hobie, in Nebraska, of all places.
2: It's like the sports car of sailboats. Catamaran, two hulls. And one of the things you can do with a catamaran is you can, if you have enough wind, you can get it up on one hull. So you're like riding 45 degree surface, and the one hull is just slicing through the water. And one time I was out on Lake McConaughey, that's the lake in Nebraska, and I was flying a hull, and the hull that was in the water dove under a wave, and my Hobie did a flip-flop clear off on its back. And so I was set up for it with a life jacket and everything, and I had what's called riding ropes, where you pull the boat back to on its feet. Well, I finally got in position and pulled the boat up on its two hulls, came down in between the hull, the main flopped out, and this boat took off like a rabbit, and I'm hanging onto the back rail, body surfing behind the boat. I finally pulled myself up on what's called a canvas and got control of the boat, but that was close because that was a big lake. I was in the middle, no other boats were out there. Nobody else saw it, fortunately.
1: Bob started doing regattas, or boat races, and gained stories from these events too. Here's one from the time he attempted to sail the length of Lake Huron with friends.
2: I did a boat race from Port Huron to Mackinac Island. I did this twice. It wasn't my boat, it was a friend of mine's boat. One afternoon, a lightning bolt struck the water about 100 yards off our starboard bow. Well, we didn't know it at the time, but it knocked out our electronics on this boat. It was a nice boat, a 35-foot cruiser, five of us crewing. And nighttime approached, and we didn't realize our running lights were not on because you can't really see those lights from the cockpit. And things are going kind of haywire with the electronics on the boat. Well, we had no running lights, and I'm at the helm, and I could see in back of me. Once in a while, you should look in behind you. We're a sailboat going about 3 to 4 knots. Middle of the night, here comes a tanker behind me doing about 25 knots. I wasn't sure if he could see me or not, but I did a quick 90-degree turn to the port, got out of his way, and he chugged on by us, and he finally did see us, and he raised his searchlight, swept it around over us so it didn't blind us, just to let us know that he was there and don't do anything stupid, which we already had done. Well, then we began to look at our electronics around the boat, and by that time, everything was about out. Well, I was navigator on the boat for this race. I held a handheld GPS. Captain of the boat said, well, let's just go on. We got your handheld GPS. I said, Frank, that'll put us in Mackinac Island the next night at 1 a.m., right in the middle of the shipping channels. I said, that's not a good idea. I said, I can take you into a safe harbor with my little GPS right now. So he agreed, and we sailed in. I got him right between the goalposts, safe harbor, and we abandoned the race at that point. Our electronics were totally gone on the boat. But it was a wonderful learning experience.
0: And great job, as always, to Monty, and a special thanks to Bob Hamner for sharing his new passion in his life, picking up sailing at an older age, and it's a great thing to do. Bob Hamner on sailing and on starting anew, starting over, or starting something for just the heck of it, here on Our American Story. 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

0: And we continue with our American stories. Shortly after General Douglas MacArthur pushed his forces deep into North Korea, his 10,000 1st Division Marines found themselves surrounded and hopelessly outnumbered by 100,000 Chinese soldiers. Their only chance for survival? Fight their way south through a narrow gorge. It needed to be held open at all costs. The mission was handed to Captain William Barber and the 234 Marines of Fox Company. Here to tell the story is Tom Clavin, author of The Last Stand of Fox Company. Let's take a listen.
1: The onset of the North Korean winter had been harsh. They were frozen and exhausted when it snowed, and they were frozen and exhausted when it didn't snow. This is referring to the members of Fox Company. An unremitting wet gale blew constantly. The Marines took to calling it the Siberian Express and glazed every rock with ice. Their knees, knuckles, and elbows were covered with bloody scabs from continually slipping on treacherous slopes. And their feet and hands were always numb. Hours during the day were hardly noted as they set their body clocks only by daylight and darkness. And aside from a vague awareness that Thanksgiving had just passed and Christmas was coming, many had no idea what date it was, much less what day of the week. Moreover, because canteen water had to be thawed over campfires, stateside notions of hygiene had been abandoned from almost the moment they had set foot on Korean soil. A twig often had to do for a toothbrush, and they could barely lay their heads down for the night in an abandoned hooch without waking up with a scalpful of lice. Most had given up trying to wipe their runny noses with anything other than the sleeves of their filthy uniforms, and anyone who grew a mustache soon had a revolting mass of frozen mucus laid across his upper lip. They bitched and groused, but they never shirked a command, remaining true to the Latin motto above the eagle on the Marine emblem, Semper Fidelis, always faithful. And so, just past noon, while Fox Company mustered in the village of Hagaru Re, Lieutenant Colonel Randolph Lockwood, commanding officer of the 7th Regiment 2nd Battalion, summoned his subordinate, Captain William Edward Barber, Fox Company's new CO, for a trip in the company jeep to scout Tok Tong Pass. Now, this is the condition they were in before the Battle of Fox Hill on Tok Tong Pass. So these are not Marines who had been well fed and well cared for and rested when the time came to fight what would be an almost unimaginable odds against the Chinese. In June of 1950, as many of us know, the North Koreans crossed the 38th parallel and invaded South Korea and almost pushed the American forces there in South Korean army into the sea. There were reinforcements were sent as quickly as possible by President Truman. And MacArthur and the UN forces started to push back and push back the North Korean troops, and they even pushed them back beyond the 38th parallel and kept pushing. And they started to, up by the Chosin Reservoir, they were getting closer and closer to the Yalu River, which was the border with China. And the Chinese were getting a little bit nervous. They were Mao Zedong and Chu Enlai were giving out warnings, don't come any closer, don't try to initiate a war with us. If you make us more nervous, we'll enter the war. And I guess it was kind of hard for MacArthur, who was in a string of victory after victory going through the fall of 1950, to say stop. They also didn't believe the Chinese would enter the war. They thought that the Chinese were maybe in a vulnerable position then because it had only been the year before that they defeated Chiang Kai-shek and assumed the control of the country. So they must be tired and depleted, the Chinese armies, and maybe couldn't really put up much of a fight. They were wrong. What happened was the Chinese sent something like 300,000 troops across the Yalu River to engage the UN forces, most of whom were American soldiers, Army and Marines. And the 1st Marine Division, some of its forces were down in a place called Hagaru Re, which was south of the Chosin Reservoir and where the UN was setting up, UN forces were setting up a perimeter that presumably would stop the Chinese from getting any further. But the rest of the 1st Marine Division was up in a place called Udamni. And they had, at most, maybe 8,000 Marines up there. They were being approached by 100,000 Chinese soldiers. Those are not good odds. And there was a place called Tok Tong Pass, which was the only escape route for those remaining members of the 1st Marine Division. And the Chinese realized that. So they decided they were going to try and close down that pass, which would block off the escape route. And a couple of the American officers, Colonel Litzenberg, head of the 7th Regiment, realized we got to keep that pass open. Unfortunately, there weren't a surplus of American troops to go around. What they had was Fox Company, 246 men. And the orders were given for Captain William Barber and his men to go either by truck and by walking and hiking 7 miles up into the mountains to reach Tok Tong Pass. And when they did, they were supposed to hold it for at least one night. Maybe if you hold it one night, we can get enough people out that everything's okay. So that was basically their mission. And so Fox Company went up there. It was the night of November 27th, 1950. The temperature when they reached the top of Tok Tong Pass, and this is 7 miles uphill, is not fun for any of us. The temperature when they reached the top of Tok Tong Pass was 30 below zero. This is not wind chill. There was a temperature, 30 below zero. I've just referred to here the Siberian Express, that wind that came off Siberia, right across Korea. And they got up there, and they tried to dig in. And so as night is falling, they're trying to dig a trench or dig a foxhole or dig something, and their spades are clanging off the ground and hitting themselves in the head. They're knocking themselves out trying to dig in, so they just did the best they can. And they settled in for the night, hoping that maybe the Chinese would decide not to come their way. What they had no idea of knowing, these 246 men, that was only discovered later on, is that the Chinese assigned 10,000 troops to take that pass. Again, let's do the math. Not good. Actually, it's very fortunate they did not know what they were facing. So this is where it all began. The Chinese attacked. The Fox men of Fox Company withheld as best they could all during the night until dawn. Captain Barber had set up a perimeter as best he could that our understanding is still being taught in some classes at Quantico, because it was extremely effective at not leaving much of any gaps for the Chinese to get through and covering fire from different positions. And they made it through the first night, which was supposed to be their only night. If they could hold it for one night, they made it through the first night. When dawn came, the Chinese retreated. The attacks stopped. And the reason for that was that the Chinese were very afraid of the American and Australian pilots, the Air Force. They had a certain kind of swagger to them, and they could inflict a lot of damage. And the Chinese, who did not have an Air Force really, were kind of exposed in the daytime, so they would only attack at night. As Fox Company learned, if you can make it till dawn, you've survived, because the Chinese will retreat. So this first night of battle, they made it to dawn, and they survived. And then they had to count, well, who was left and how many were left. And out of the original 246, after the first night, Captain Barber was able to ascertain that he had about 175 what he called effectives. These were men who hadn't been killed and who were not seriously wounded. They may have been, some of them may have been wounded, but not as seriously that they couldn't maintain their position. So during the daytime, they still had the problem with snipers. The Chinese would be up in the hills and sniping on them. There would be airdrops made of supplies, but it turned out that what Fox Company received was ammunition, but no food. And it might not have mattered anyway, because they couldn't eat the food. The rations that they were given were frozen.
0: And you've been listening to Tom Clavin, author of The Last Stand of Fox Company. Go to Amazon or the usual suspects and pick up a copy. North Korea is a war that's sort of forgotten. There's a lot written about World War II, a whole lot written about Vietnam, but we lost 50,000 men in Korea. And we lost it for a reason. I mean, look on a map today, and there's North Korea, and there's South Korea. When they say our wars had no purpose in the Far East after World War II, we have only one shining example to point to: the freedom enjoyed in South Korea and the nightmare that is living in North Korea. When we come back, we'll find out what happened to Fox Company under the able leadership of Captain William Barber, here on Our American Stories.

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8: The 880 Weather Watch for South Central Nebraska and North Central Kansas calls for cloudiness in the region overnight. A few showers and storms also possible. Lows will make it down into the upper 50s to low 60s in most areas. Wednesday, any showers in early, partly sunny for the afternoon. Highs warm into the mid to upper 70s across the region. Wednesday night, mostly cloudy. Shower and storm chances return to the region. Lows falling to the mid 50s to low 60s in most areas. And then Thursday, showers likely, storms still possible. Some of the storms could even produce heavy rain. And highs range from the upper 60s in the north to the mid-70s in the south. From the 880 Weather Center, I'm Phil Jensko. For more, check KRVN.com.
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11: Fox News, I'm Sue Guzman. Three congressional candidates endorsed by Democratic Socialist Mayor Zohra Mamdani sweeping the primaries on Tuesday. South Carolina Attorney General Ellen Wilson winning a runoff election, defeating Lieutenant Governor Pamela Evett. Earlier in the day, President Trump warned what could happen if Democrats take back control of Congress.
12: They voted against no tax on overtime, and if they got into office, you will have all of those taxes and all of that money that you're saving, including the big savings on Social Security. It's going to all be terminated. You're going to have to start paying again.
11: The Senate has, for the first time, approved a war powers resolution to block U.S. military action against Iran. More contradictions out of Tehran. United States and Iran disputing whether Tehran agreed to allow nuclear inspections. Both sides still working on a plan to reopen the Strait of Hormuz. 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
13: I'm weatherology meteorologist Jennifer Wojcicki with a significant weather update. A severe thunderstorm watch continues until 6 a.m. this morning. A severe thunderstorm watch means that conditions are favorable for the development of severe thunderstorms over the next several hours. Some of these storms may produce large hail and strong damaging straight-line winds. Although a tornadic development can't be ruled out, damaging hail and strong winds are likely to be the primary threat with developing storms. Storms can pop up quickly, so stay up to date on rapidly changing weather conditions and be prepared to take action if warnings are issued. A severe thunderstorm watch continues until 6 a.m. this morning.
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15: Only 175 after night one were, quote, effective. That is, not killed or seriously wounded. Let's continue the story. Here's Clavin.
16: They couldn't light fires. I mean, they could maybe during the day sneak in a few fires to try and heat something up, but certainly not at night to give away their positions. So what was happening is, as time was going on, these men were not able to eat any food. Maybe they would be able to melt a Tootsie Roll. A little detail that's interesting that I'm glad I remembered is that a benefit to the cold is that in many cases when one of these Marines was shot and the wound started to bleed, because of the intense cold, the blood froze. It stopped the bleeding. So some of the fellas alive today are because they did not bleed to death. The other thing about the corpsmen is they were going around treating people who had gotten wounded. They had to keep these morphine syrettes. They kept them in their mouths to keep them from freezing. So when they found somebody who was wounded, they would take something out of their mouth and inject it so that they can get that relief. Because if they didn't, the morphine would freeze and it would be no good. So they got through the first night. There's the next day where they're trying to regroup. They had to contract their perimeter a little bit. Captain Barber is going around to the men in the different platoons. He said to them, he said, "We'll be okay as long as we fight like Marines." That's what he kept saying to them, to sort of rally them and keep their spirits up. Now, while he's doing this, of course, the Chinese snipers are after him, and his bullets pinging and bouncing off all over the place. And a couple of his men kept saying to him, "Captain, would you get down? I mean, you're exposing yourself to the enemy fire." And he made this declaration that I know sounds like maybe silly bravado in a way, but he said to his men, he said, "They haven't yet made the bullet that can kill me." And they were like, "Oh, wow, you know, this is a captain." And he turned out to be right. So he's going around, you know, rallying the troops, having them try and dig in some more, if they can get some rest in some ways. And the Chinese second night came, and the Chinese attacked again. And they had since been reinforced. So there were more of them, and they came at Fox Hill again. And sometimes what it came down to was individual Marines or small groups of Marines deciding that we might be surrounded, we might be overrun, but we're not leaving our position. And that's what happened in many of these cases. They were not necessarily ordered by somebody, "You have to stay here until you die or until you can't do anything else." These young men decided, "We're not giving up. We're going to hold our position." You're not talking about, you know, long-term regular Marines who made up the majority of Fox Company. A lot of these guys were reserves that were called up and sent overseas when the Korean War broke out. So they were not people that had this great experience, this battle-hardened experience. They were 18. There was one. The youngest was 16 years old. He had sort of snuck in, and here he is, finds himself in Korea. There's a fellow named Hector Cafferata, who is a screw-up, who would get a promotion and then do something wrong, get busted again, and do something good, but then get busted again. And his friend, Kenny Benson, both from New Jersey. Kenny Benson was a guy who wore these big, thick glasses and, like Hector, always did the wrong thing and always was getting in trouble from his commanding officer. They were sharing what they could call a foxhole together. And there came a point where the Chinese attacked, were coming up from up the hill at their position. And Cafferata, what would happen is that the Chinese were throwing grenades, and one of them went off as Benson was trying to reach for it, and it went off, and it shattered his glasses, and pieces went into his eyes, and he was blinded. He couldn't see. There was another grenade that came up there that Cafferata went to toss away with his left hand. Just as a left hand, it exploded. It cost him a couple of fingers. This made them angry. And so what happened was Cafferata just got out of the foxhole, and he just started firing at these advancing Chinese soldiers. When his gun ran out of ammo, he gave it to Benson. Benson's blind, but he's a Marine who trained as a Marine. He can reload without being able to see. He reloads. Cafferata's firing away, kills some more. And this is going on. Then the Chinese decide, after, you know, countless numbers have fallen down, being shot, what are we doing charging this guy? Why don't we throw grenades at him and blow him up? So they start throwing grenades. Now, Cafferata, the only sport he was interested in at any time in his life was hunting. He didn't know baseball, football, or anything like that. He picks up a spade, and he starts batting the grenades. The grenades go back and start blowing up the Chinese that are running up the hill. It sounds funny, but this is what happened. And not only the eyewitness accounts, but as I, again, getting ahead of the little story a little bit, but it was this description, which was by his commanding officer, lieutenant of his platoon, witnessed this going on, in addition to a few others, which is why Hector Cafferata was one of the three winners of the Medal of Honor for the Battle of Fox Hill. The man who put him in for the Medal of Honor, with Lieutenant Robert McCarthy, listed that during the course of that night, that Cafferata killed something like 41 Chinese. The actual count by those at Fox Hill that day was that over 100 Chinese were dead thanks to Cafferata between his guns and the... But when McCarthy was asked about it, he said, no way anyone would believe me. So I put a lower number so that they wouldn't think I was making it up. Anyway, that position held throughout the night. And Cafferata only realized towards morning that he had left his sleeping bag when the attack began without putting his boots on. So he's there in his stocking feet and 30 below zero fighting these guys off, as if the odds weren't bad enough. Dick Benelli, the guy who stole a car and ended up in Fox Company, there's a point where he has to take over a machine gun because everybody around it, he's the only one left, everybody else has died. He hasn't used a machine gun since basic, but his lieutenant says to him, you either man that position or I find you dead over that gun. And so he does. He keeps his position, and then the point comes where they're starting to surround him and he sees some other people surrounding. He actually, what we would call now a Rambo moment, he just puts the bandoliers over his chest, picks up the gun, and starts working his way down the hill as he's mowing down the Chinese. He ended up with the Silver Star. The other thing that they, which you didn't mention but is also relevant to this, is that they discovered when they started to count the Chinese dead and look over the bodies, that many of the Chinese soldiers had already tied tourniquets on their legs and their arms so that if they got shot in those areas, their legs and the arms, they would not bleed to death. They can keep coming. They could keep fighting. So they like pre-treated themselves for wounds to their limbs. So pretty fanatical. And as you can imagine, it's even more amazing that any of Fox Company survived, because not only were they being, you know, trying to hold back 10,000 troops, but some of them just got up and kept coming again. There's another story of what happened to another one of our characters, Walt Hiscott, born and raised in Chicago. He gets wounded, the first night, very seriously wounded, and he's in the med tent that they set up. And at some point on the second night, a sergeant comes in the medical tent and says, listen, fellas, we're being overrun. We don't know who's going to come, the next one in this tent's going to be. If it's Chinese, maybe if you just lie there, don't pick up a gun or anything, they'll let you live. I don't know what to tell you, but start praying. He runs out again. So for the next few hours of the night, different prayers are being said. They hear all kinds of sounds and the noise outside of the fighting and the bullets and the grenades and the mortars and everything else. And there's all kinds of bullets that are flying through the tent because of the crossfires going on. And then Walt Hiscott had this wonderful story of when he's lying there, and this is after he said to the guy next to him, he says, I tell you what, he's not a religious guy. He said, if I make it through tonight, I'm going to dedicate my life to God. And he meant it very sincerely. Anyway, he's lying there, and they know if they make it till dawn, they've survived. And then all of a sudden, they start to see these thin beams of sunlight come through the bullet holes in the tent because the sun is rising. I just love that image. Thin beams of sunlight coming through, and they know, everybody knows, the wounded know, we've survived. We've made it through another night.
15: 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And what a story he's telling us. And my goodness, the story of just what some of the reserves did, particularly Hector Albert Cafferata, Medal of Honor winner. He killed over 100 Chinese, but they had to lower the number because no one would have believed he could have killed that many enemy soldiers. When we come back, more of the remarkable story of The Last Stand of Fox Company here on Our American Stories.
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15: And we continue with Our American Stories and with Tom Clavin. And he's the author of The Last Stand of Fox Company. Let's pick up where we last left off.
16: What ended up happening is Colonel Listenberg had radioed Barber and said, listen, we're sort of out of harm's way. You can leave now. And then Barber looked around and he said, we're surrounded. You know, he didn't know the exact number. It turned out that there were, you know, 10,000 Chinese around them. There's no place for us to go. You know, basically he was not saying it, but he knew this had turned into a suicide mission. And he said, goodbye and good luck. We will hold as long as we can. And that was how he signed off. Well, they held. First night, the second night, the third night. When they ran out of ammunition, they fought with knives, with rocks, with their helmets. And Barber, at one point, was shot, took a bullet in the groin, ouch, of all places. He refused to lie down. He refused. They offered to make a stretcher for him. He grabbed a tree branch, and he would go from position to position, limping on his tree branch, to encourage his troops, to tell them, you know, we'll hold, we will hold, we will hold. That became like his mantra. Now, after 3 nights of this, and contact that had eventually been lost with regimental headquarters, a character comes into the story, a gentleman named Raymond Davis. He was a lieutenant colonel at the time. He was the head of the 1st Battalion, 7th Regiment. And he and his men had made it to Hagaru Re and were basically safe. But he said, we can't leave Fox Company behind. Maybe we can get enough guys to relieve them. So he raised 400 Marines, and they did something. Instead of going the main route, where they would be totally exposed to the Chinese, they went over the mountains, basically, over the ridges. Sometimes the snow was chest deep. And they did it to try and avoid engaging the Chinese. They wanted to sneak past them to get to Fox Company, to relieve them if they could. There were some firefights. They stumbled upon some Chinese positions. But otherwise, it took them 2 nights to do this. And sometimes they went off course. Sometimes they were so exhausted they couldn't see what they were doing. But they kept plunging on in the snow, trudging, trudging, trudging. And finally, on the fifth, what turned out to be the fifth day, they would eventually be called the Ridge Runners, because that's what they did, as fast as they could up and down the ridges. And came over the hill where Fox Company was, not knowing if they were going to find anybody alive. And there was an astonishing sight that they saw, and there's a character in the book named Joe Owen, who was one of the Ridge Runners, who described it for me. He got to a certain point where he could see, you know, the Fox Company guys were waving. We're still here, some of them anyway. And he got to the point where they were advancing so that they could walk to where the Fox Company perimeter was, the little bit that was left of it. And he walked something like the last 100 yards or so. His feet never touched the ground. The reason why, it was littered with Chinese corpses. It turned out to be there were 2,000 of them. They were all over the place, and they had just been mown down over the three, four nights of fighting by Fox Company. And there was this rather emotional meeting between Colonel Davis and Captain Barber, because they didn't know if they'd see each other alive. And Davis was very emotionally affected by seeing Barber, you know, standing there staggering on his tree limb, and the few guys who were left in this little perimeter, you know, had become like the Alamo, but with a few survivors. And Barbara was thinking, oh my God, you guys came back for us. You know, you didn't abandon us. You know, Marines don't leave other Marines behind. And so there's kind of this emotional meeting in which it was emotional for the people witnessing it, but they couldn't say anything to each other. They couldn't find the words. So anyway, out of the 246 that went up that hill, let me mention something about the Chinese too. After the fifth day, the commander of the Chinese was saying, you know, we've been trying to dislodge these guys, and it's not going to happen. I can't afford to lose any more guys. I mean, I've lost 2,000 soldiers already. So they turned around and left, you know. And so Colonel Davis's men could make stretchers and stuff like that. Out of the 246 that went up to Fox Hill, 60 were able to walk off it. The rest were either dead or had to be carried off in stretchers, including the point finally came where Captain Barber couldn't stand anymore, couldn't walk. So they put him on a stretcher, and he had to turn over command of the company to Elmo Peterson. Elmo Peterson was, by this point, he had not eaten or slept in like 5 days, and he had by this point had 3 bullets in him. He refused to lie down. He refused to... He was going to command his platoon and co-command the company. What Fox Company had to do at this point was they had to hike down the MSR, the main supply route, to the American perimeter, the newly established American perimeter in Hagaru Re, which was a safe point and which was fortified enough that the Chinese would not attack it. They had tried a few times and been repelled. And so that's what they did. It took them something like 20 hours of hiking. These guys are frostbitten. And they get to like about whatever it is, 100 yards of the American perimeter. And that's when Elmo Peterson finally falters. Like I said, by this point, it's 6 days he hasn't slept or eaten. He's got the bullets in him and everything. And he finally gets to a point where he just goes like this and he falls to his knees in the snow. And then he goes over on his face. And a couple of the guys at Fox Company who we, of course, we interviewed for this, went over to him. They pick him up. They think there's still a pulse. So they, you know, they put his arms around their shoulders. They're dragging him towards the American perimeter. And then he gets closer to it, and he regains consciousness, and he says, "No, I'm walking. I'm walking across. I'm walking in." So meanwhile, the rest of the company, they're not in great shape either. You think of the painting of the Spirit of 76. One guy's got a bandage around his eye, and the other one's got this. That's what these guys look like. You know, in awful shape. And they actually get to the point where they're about to cross into the perimeter, and Peterson and a couple of other officers say, "No, we're going to enter like Marines." They actually have these guys, the 60 guys who are left, Fox Company, straighten up, get back erect, and as they cross into the American perimeter, they sing the Marine Corps hymn. You know, even Hollywood couldn't make this up. We really felt that people would want to know, okay, we've been spending whatever it is, 285 pages with these guys, and all the things they went through, what happened to them? I won't go into everybody, but Walt Hiskin is, because it leads to the next thing I'm going to say, an amazing story. He did survive. He goes back to Chicago, gets a job in construction, finishes his high school equivalency diploma, goes to college, finishes college, goes to seminary, becomes a minister, and then he

0: joined the U.S. Postal Service when he came back to the United States. And during his career there, he could not work in a facility in which the temperature fell below 68 degrees. He just couldn't. His hands would stop working, you know, because of the frostbite that he suffered. And so he had sometimes had to be transferred, you know, and he ended up in Florida, which worked better for him. He and Hector Cafferata are practically neighbors. I should mention, I think I forgot, that Hector Cafferata, I did mention, I think, got the Medal of Honor. So did Captain William Barber, and so did Colonel Raymond Davis. So there were three Medal of Honor winners out of this event. You know, a lot of times when authors write their books, they'll say, this is dedicated to my wife or my children or my this, but our dedication is to the United States Marines who fought and died on Fox Hill.
1: And a terrific job on the editing of this story by Greg Hengler. And a special thanks to Tom Clavin and his co-author, as always, Bob Drury, for telling this story in the first place. We care about these stories here in Our American Stories. Americans care about these stories. That's why their books are bestsellers. Hearing stories like this, these stories of valor, honor, courage, and my goodness, the idea that you're going to leave no Marine behind, and how breathtaking it is to see that in action. Even these Marines were stunned that others were coming to their aid under such treacherous circumstances, and that we'd all want something like that in our life, that someone would do something like that for us, risk all for us. Three Medal of Honor recipients, Captain William Barber, Colonel Raymond Davis, and of course, Hector Albert Cafferata. And Cafferata was a Marine Reserve, and so many of these guys were reserves, were not a lot of military experience. Boy, they got it quick. 246 started the mission. 60 were able to walk off. The story of the last stand of Fox Company, a beauty here on Our American Stories.

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0: This is Lee Habib, and this is Our American Stories, the show where America is the star and the American people, coming to you from the city where the West begins, Fort Worth, Texas. Out of all of the so-called robber barons, J.P. Morgan ranks as one of the most malign. He is widely credited with having saved the U.S. national economy in general, and the federal government in particular, on two separate occasions. Let's take a listen to the story.
1: It was the 1800s, and in just 35 short years, America had grown into one of the most powerful countries on the planet, fueled by a group of visionaries who were building a better future. Cornelius Vanderbilt stopped at nothing to connect the nation via railroads. John D. Rockefeller lit homes from coast to coast, cheaply and safely with his Standard Oil. Under the strength of Andrew Carnegie's steel, cities expanded to the sky and bridges tightened a nation. And because of J.P. Morgan's business sense and vision, electricity began powering America. But what exactly did J.P. Morgan do? And why is it that we all know this man's name?
2: You look at J.P. Morgan, the way he controlled the banking system. Basically, there's one man who just literally dominated the banking industry and essentially dominated financing in the country.
1: J.P. was a banker, a very powerful one, who pulled the financial strings of wealthy men and was called on by presidents for what we now know as a bailout. He was a man who brought order to chaos, a man who made a fortune consolidating broken industries, buying out failing companies, and returning them to profitability. Twice he was called on by American presidents to save the nation's economy. Both times he was criticized for wielding the power for the ability to do so. He was physically large, with massive shoulders, piercing black eyes that seemed to look through people. He had an enormously disfigured purple nose because of a chronic skin condition called rosacea. As a result, all of his professional portraits were retouched. Photographer Edward Steichen said, "Meeting his blazing dark eyes was like confronting the headlights of a freight train bearing down on you." In 1837, the new steam engine was beginning to transform America, creating new and exciting opportunities. It was into this world of possibility that John Pierpont Morgan was born on April 17th in Hartford, Connecticut. The eldest son of Junius Spencer Morgan, the legendary founder of the world's first modern investment bank, and Juliet Pierpont Morgan, the daughter of a fiery preacher. Young Pierpont was greatly influenced by both his grandfathers. Every Sunday, he accompanied his grandfather, Joseph Morgan, to the local Episcopal church. Pierpont loved the services, especially when it came to singing the hymns. His other grandfather, the Reverend John Pierpont, was known for his passionate sermons on man's depravity and the love of Christ. Here's historian Ron Chernow.
3: From his Pierpont grandfather, Morgan got a streak of romanticism, a streak of morality, and even a certain crusading streak that would be very important in his life.
1: From the time he could count, Pierpont was taught that there was only one way to do business, the Morgan way. Simply put, invest wisely, avoid risk. Pierpont was a relatively solitary child who preferred reviewing his father's account books to outdoor sports. Pierpont's father noticed his son's abilities and over the years groomed him for a career in business.
4: He raised his son Pierpont with a great deal of love, but also a great deal of discipline. Junius Spencer Morgan expected that his son would follow in his footsteps and succeed in the business world.
1: But illness plagued Pierpont and often kept him out of school.
3: From the time that he was a boy, he really had two personalities. One was this very jolly, animated, high-spirited, outgoing boy with tremendous energy and health. But then he would suddenly get these fainting spells, and that was accompanied by a personality that was more that of a brooding loner.
1: Forced by illness to spend time alone, Pierpont perfected the game of solitaire, a game he played to relax when he felt tense or nervous. After his first year at college, Pierpont's father decided it was time for his 20-year-old son to begin his career and arranged for him to be given a job as a clerk in a Wall Street banking firm. He worked hard, was orderly and absolutely methodical, and he could add numbers with lightning speed. Here's historian H.W. Brands.
5: J.P. Morgan understood the game, and at some point he realized that as successful as his father had been, he could become even more successful.
1: At this time, Pierpont was introduced to a young lady named Amelia Sturgis, or Mimi, and they began dating. Soon Pierpont was sent to New Orleans, where he stumbled upon a business opportunity that he couldn't resist. A local sea captain was stuck with a shipload of coffee and no buyer. Immediate action was required, or the coffee would spoil. Using the firm's money, Pierpont purchased the coffee and managed to turn a tidy little profit in the process. In New York, the partners at the bank weren't impressed. They were angry and thought the venture was risky. But Morgan believed that fortune smiles on those who act fast, and he believed his instincts about people would always make him a winner.
6: He said the real risk was that he had misjudged the character of the captain, and that the captain would have lied to him. And this is sort of the quintessential issue of Morgan, that he was able to look at people and immediately make a judgment of their character and of their integrity, and one of his greatest strengths.
0: And you've been listening to the story of J.P. Morgan, and you may have ideas about who Morgan was, and you may indeed have ideas about the robber barons in general. I mean, the tagline alone is enough to make people hate these men. But there's also much to know and much to appreciate. And we're learning more about what J.P. Morgan did, his contribution to the building of modern America. When we return, more of the story of J.P. Morgan on Our American Stories. Lee Habib here. 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
0: And we continue with Our American Stories and the story of J.P. Morgan. Let's pick up where we last left off.
1: During the summer of 1861, 3 years after they had met, Mimi was diagnosed with tuberculosis, almost always fatal in the 19th century. Pierpont was devastated. Immediately, he took control of the situation. He proposed to Mimi, promising her that he'd help find a cure.
4: He married her in the family house in New York. In fact, he had to carry her downstairs for the ceremony.
1: Pierpont immediately took Mimi to Algiers for their honeymoon. He thought the tropical climate might save her. When Mimi's condition worsened, he brought in the best specialists to attend to her. But his efforts were in vain. 4 months after their marriage, on February 17th, 1862, Mimi died in Pierpont's arms.
4: Here's an extraordinary outpouring of somebody trying to control life in some way. It was a terrible loss for him, and he failed. But he knew what he was getting into, oddly enough. He was daring, and almost he was daring death in some sort of dramatic way, and attempting to control it.
1: The ordered, controlled life that Pierpont had made for himself was turned upside down. He returned to New York a changed man.
4: The loss was so powerful that, in a way, it forced him to keep his genuinely emotional nature under tight control.
1: Pierpont immersed himself in his business. He also remembered the comfort he received while attending church as a young boy. He joined St. George's Church in Manhattan and became an active member. As he continued to grieve for Mimi, the church provided a type of redemption that Pierpont didn't expect. It was there where he met the young, beautiful Fanny Tracy. She was at first put off by Pierpont's gruff demeanor, but soon she warmed to his affections. After a year-long courtship, Pierpont and Fanny were married at St. George's Church on May 31st, 1865. They had three daughters and one son. Pierpont's prospects were bright. At 33, he had a beautiful family, a yacht, two homes, and was earning more than $75,000 a year, a huge amount in a time when $2,000 was a comfortable living. Then, like the discovery of fire and the invention of the wheel, Morgan envisioned electric light revolutionizing the world. Morgan hired Thomas Edison, a telegraph boy turned inventor, to install electricity at his Manhattan mansion on 219 Madison Avenue, the first electrically lit home in the world.
14: Ladies and gentlemen, behold the miracle of modern science. The gas lamp is dead. Long live the electric light.
1: Morgan's home became a lab for Edison's experiments. And when the time came to showcase electric light to a group of potential investors, Pierpont's father was not impressed. Though his father, Junius, saw electric light as a risky fad, Morgan invested everything in Edison. In the end, the fruits of Morgan's insight and investment gave birth to a company called General Electric. At this point, Morgan was running the biggest investment bank in America and consolidated both the electricity and railroad industries. He controlled 100,000 miles of railroad, half the country's mileage. But the American economy was fragile, and in 1893, the stock market crashed. The nation was thrown into a devastating depression. More than 100 railroads declared bankruptcy, causing a domino effect that threatened other businesses and promised complete collapse of the economy. As had happened in the past, powerful men called upon Pierpont Morgan to bail them out.
4: He excelled at taking warring parties who were destroying an industry and bringing peace on terms that was suitable to them, profitable to him, and which gave him leverage in the business itself. Anyone who knew anything about him realized that, like him or not, he got things done.
1: Morgan reorganized the railroads by streamlining operations, and he was quickly able to reverse the downward spiral. But Pierpont wasn't finished. As a result of the Depression of 1893, the federal government's gold reserves had dropped to such an alarmingly low level that it looked as though the United States government would go broke. Fortunately, writes Phil Anschutz, Morgan considered the United States too big to fail. So Morgan devised a plan in which American and European bankers would invest gold directly in the government, saving it from collapse. But President Cleveland rejected Morgan's plan, and instead he backed a plan to raise the money by selling bonds directly to the public. But Morgan knew that the government didn't have time to sell bonds. Morgan quickly took a train to Washington, but was told that the president would not see him. Morgan's reply was swift. I have come down to Washington, D.C. to see the president, and I'm going to stay here until I see him.
4: I think Pierpont Morgan certainly felt that he was the equal of the president of the United States.
1: The next morning, word came from the White House that Morgan would be received. The president implemented Morgan's plan, and within days, the economy recovered. Here's Alan Greenspan.
15: Morgan obviously was looking at the national interest in the context of his own. That is, saving the U.S. Treasury was an act of basic self-interest, but it was an act of nationalism.
1: Morgan was hailed as a hero. He was praised for his patriotism and selflessness. But like all good deeds, Morgan's didn't go unpunished. Some accused him of manipulating the government and collecting a profit.
6: People began to decide that Pierpont had too much power to be able to save the government of the United States. It's an extraordinary thing. And therefore, the only way that he could have done it is by having some sort of evil capability.
1: With the chaos, uncertainty, and personal demonization that often plagued Morgan's life, there was one source of stability, St. George's Church. The Reverend Rainsford said, "Sometimes I found him kneeling in prayer, or reading, or singing a hymn without organ and alone. No one but myself knew that the great master of men and things was worshiping." But this great master of men and things had another side. Morgan was known for enormous appetites.
16: He consumed enormous quantities of port, sherry, and wine with dinner. He had breakfast so large they could have killed a horse.
1: His appetites extended to other areas as well. He was often seen in the company of women other than his wife.
16: Pierpont once made a very telling comment that there are always two reasons why a man does something, a good reason and the real reason. And he was always very respectful of Fanny. He was very discreet about the various escapades that he went through.
0: And you've been listening to the story of J.P. Morgan. And in the beginning of this segment, we learned about him losing the love of his life to tuberculosis, which at the time was a death sentence. He joined St. George's Church, where he finds solace, redemption, and also his future wife. But it was his vision of electric light illuminating not just America, but the world, and his huge investment in powering America with light that led to his great fortune. And he backed Edison, and actually, well, he had the first electrically lit home in the world. That's how much he believed. And that investment parlayed into and turned into General Electric, a company we all know. When we come back, more of the story of J.P. Morgan, the good and the bad, the visionary and the investment banker, here on Our American Stories.
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24: Bay 880 Weather Watch for South Central Nebraska and North Central Kansas calls for cloudiness in the region overnight. A few showers and storms also possible. Lows will make it down into the upper 50s to low 60s in most areas. Wednesday, any showers in early, partly sunny for the afternoon. Highs warm into the mid to upper 70s across the region. Wednesday night, mostly cloudy. Shower and storm chances return to the region. Lows falling to the mid 50s to low 60s in most areas. And then Thursday, showers likely, storms still possible. Some of the storms could even produce heavy rain. And highs range from the upper 60s in the north to the mid-70s in the south. From the 880 Weather Center, I'm Phil Jensko. For more, check KRVN.com. Right now it's 66.
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2: Fox News. I'm Sue Guzman. Three congressional candidates endorsed by Democratic Socialist Mayor Zohra Mamdani sweeping the primaries on Tuesday. South Carolina Attorney General Ellen Wilson winning a runoff election, defeating Lieutenant Governor Pamela Evett. Earlier in the day, President Trump warned what could happen if Democrats take back control of Congress.
3: They voted against no tax on overtime, and if they got into office, you will have all of those taxes and all of that money that you're saving, including the big savings on Social Security. It's going to all be terminated. You're going to have to start paying again.
2: The Senate has, for the first time, approved a war powers resolution to block U.S. military action against Iran. More contradictions out of Tehran. United States and Iran disputing whether Tehran agreed to allow nuclear inspections. Both sides still working on a plan to reopen the Strait of Hormuz. 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
0: And we continue with Our American Stories and the story of J.P. Morgan. Let's pick up where we last left off.
1: Morgan's passionate nature extended to his business enterprises. In 1901, he undertook the largest business transaction in modern history, the purchase of Carnegie Steel. Carnegie Steel was the crown jewel in the Morgan Empire. When asked to name his price, Andrew Carnegie jotted down a figure on the back of an envelope.
10: Carnegie wasn't going to do any price haggling with Morgan. Carnegie writes down $480 million on a piece of paper. It's the equivalent of $400 billion today, more than Gates and Buffett together.
1: Carnegie dared J.P. Morgan to buy him out for an outrageous price, a sum that is higher than the entire budget of the U.S. federal government.
26: Tell him the answer's yes.
1: The deal was closed without lawyers and without a written contract. The agreement gave Carnegie a personal net worth of over $310 billion in today's money, the largest private fortune the modern world has ever seen. With Carnegie Steel under his belt, Morgan formed the United States Steel Corporation in March of 1901. Stock was valued at $1.4 billion. Morgan had created the world's first billion-dollar corporation. But his enormous power now brought public scrutiny.
26: After his creation of U.S. Steel, he controlled somewhere between 60 and 70% of the American steel industry. He controlled a third of American railways at a time when railway stocks comprised 60% of all the stocks on the New York Stock Exchange.
1: Morgan had reached the pinnacle of his power, and it looked as if nothing could stop him. At the turn of the century, Morgan, along with John D. Rockefeller and Andrew Carnegie, joined forces in launching the business-friendly William McKinley into the position of President of the United States. But on September 6, 1901, McKinley was cut down by an assassin's bullet and died 8 days later. Vice President Theodore Roosevelt was sworn in as the next president.
27: Now, let's get started.
1: Morgan soon confronted a man whose power equaled his own.
26: He was an unknown entity, but to the extent that people in New York knew his record, they also knew that he was something of a loose cannon who had gone on record as criticizing businessmen.
1: Roosevelt was determined to break up the big, powerful businesses called trusts, and he used Morgan's railroad company to set the example.
28: Morgan demanded to see the president, so he stormed down from New York to Washington, went into the White House, and he said, "I don't understand." He said, "If we've got a problem, send your man to my man and they'll fix it up." And Roosevelt said, "This is exactly the problem with Morgan. He acts as though I'm just a rival boss or something." And Morgan, who thought that he could manipulate Roosevelt, discovered that Roosevelt could not be manipulated at all.
1: Morgan was not impressed.
29: Pierpont Morgan resented Theodore Roosevelt.
4: finally. And once when he heard that Roosevelt was going off to Africa on a safari, Morgan said, "Good, I hope the first lion that meets him does his duty."
1: Morgan was prosecuted for breach of the Antitrust Act and lost in a 5-4 decision at the U.S. Supreme Court in 1903. Then, in the fall of 1907, another panic hit Wall Street. One of America's largest trust companies had collapsed, sending shockwaves throughout the American economy. Immediate action was required, and President Roosevelt's advisors knew that there was only one man with the power to save the nation.
3: Morgan's reach was very broad in American industry. He becomes the most respected, reliable, and trusted figure, not only because of the power and wealth that he wields, but just because of his character.
1: The president who had prosecuted Morgan for having too much control was about to hand that control back to him. And Morgan had a plan. His answer was to get the larger trusts to invest money in their weaker competitors. This wasn't easy, but Morgan's power of persuasion was unmatched.
26: Morgan was a very flamboyant and almost operatic figure, and like all great actors, he liked to have great stage sets for his big set pieces. He found that very often, in order to get a business deal, it helped to isolate people and also to set a deadline.
1: He gathered the trust company presidents in his library. He cast a long, penetrating look at each man and launched into a plea for cooperation that at times sounded more like a command. Morgan then walked to the front door of the library, locked it, and retired to another room to play solitaire. The nation's most influential men were locked in Morgan's library and weren't allowed out until they came up with a solution.
6: And he would be sitting at the desk and he would be flipping his cards. And one of his lieutenants would come in and say, "Mr. Morgan, the bank presidents have proposed a $10 million loan." And he would be flipping his cards and he would look up and he would say, "It's not enough." Flick his cards again.
1: In the early hours of the morning, Morgan marched into the library. The men still had not come to a solution. But Morgan had. He pushed a contract and a pen into the hand of the leader of the trust company presidents. He pointed to the contract and said, "Here's the place and here's the pen." Completely exhausted and beaten down, the president signed and the others followed. The men agreed to contribute to the $25 million pool to save the weakened trusts. Within days, the economy rallied. Vowing to never let it happen again, and realizing that in a future crisis there was unlikely to be another Morgan, the banking and political leaders devised a plan that resulted in the creation of the Federal Reserve System in 1913. Here's Ron Chernow.
26: Prior to 1913, we did not have a Federal Reserve Board in this country. We had J. Pierpont Morgan. He was like a one-man central bank.
1: On the morning of April 15th, 1912, Morgan was scheduled to travel on the ill-fated maiden voyage of the RMS Titanic, but canceled at the last minute. The White Star Line, which operated Titanic, was part of Morgan's International Mercantile Marine Company, and Morgan was to have his own private suite and promenade deck on the ship. In response to the sinking of Titanic, Morgan purportedly said, "Monetary losses amount to nothing in life. It is the loss of life that counts. It is that frightful death." On March 31st, 1913, he died in his sleep in a hotel in Rome, just short of his 76th birthday. J. Pierpont Morgan used his integrity and his influence to transform Wall Street at the turn of the century. In the process, he changed America forever.
0: And a terrific job on the production, editing, and storytelling by our own Greg Hengler. And what a story you heard. What a complicated and counterintuitive story after all you'd ever heard about the robber barons, particularly J.P. Morgan, you have to rethink just about everything. What he did with Carnegie was simply make the largest business transaction in history. Carnegie wrote down an epic number, $480 million, and there was no counter. J.P. Morgan paid the full amount and formed U.S. Steel, the first billion-dollar corporation in America. The story of J.P. Morgan here on Our American Stories.
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9: U.S. team is depending a little bit too much now on Jim Craig. He's making too many good saves.
14: Arruzione! Finds Arruzione! Now we've got Bedlam. Oh, I love Brooks' reaction. Here it is again.
9: Here's Arruzione using the defenseman as a screen. A good low shot.
0: And we continue here with Our American Stories. And our own Greg Hengler brings us this next story, and it's one that's close to his heart. He grew up in Eden Prairie, Minnesota, and hockey is more than a pastime to folks living in that part of the country.
15: It is the greatest American underdog sports story ever told. How a team of college kids and unsigned amateurs, under the tutelage of legendary coach and legendary taskmaster Herb Brooks, beat the elite Soviet hockey team on their way to winning the gold medal at the 1980 Lake Placid Olympics. Mike Arruzione served as the captain. The highlight of the games for Mike was scoring the game-winning goal against the Soviet Union, the one you just heard. Here's Mike Arruzione with his story.
19: I grew up in a little town on the North Shore of Boston called Winthrop, Mass. I still live in that town. Actually live two houses away from the house I grew up in. And when I was in high school, I actually played football, hockey, and baseball. Baseball was my love. I probably played more baseball than any sport. And football was my passion in high school. Hockey was something you just did in the wintertime. When I got out of high school, I was not recruited by any colleges. And I ended up going to a prep school year for 1 year in a school in Maine called Berwick Academy, with the hopes, actually, of playing at the University of New Hampshire. And I wanted to play all three sports in college, but the hockey coach didn't think I was a Division I hockey player and kind of thought that UNH was going to accept me. I had all my eggs in one basket, and as it turned out, I basically had no schools to go to. Well, my intention then was to go to Merrimack College. They offered me a hockey scholarship. Merrimack was a Division II school at the time. Well, that summer before entering my freshman year, I didn't play hockey in the summertime. I played baseball and ended up getting a phone call from a friend of mine telling me that they needed some guys to play in a summer league game because a bunch of the guys went to the Cape for the weekend and if I was interested in playing. So, of course, I said yes. And I went and played in the game. And as it turned out, the guy refereeing the game was a guy named Jack Parker. Jack Parker was the assistant coach at Boston University. And he came over to me after the game and asked me where I was going to school. And I told him I was going to Merrimack College. And then he proceeded to tell me that they had a kid from Canada that decided not to come. And they had a scholarship available. Would I be interested in going to Boston University? Then you got to imagine my surprise. Boston University was coming off back-to-back national championships and considered one of the best teams in college hockey. Well, I told him I would accept the scholarship because I felt I could play at Boston University given the right opportunity. So I arrive on campus at Boston University. Unfortunately, the head coach didn't know anything about me. And early on in the beginning of the season, I was basically playing on the fourth line. And we'd only played a couple of games, but I wasn't playing that much. Well, as it turned out, at one point, just before Christmas, Leon Abbott, the head coach, got fired, and Jack Parker became the head coach. So Jack Parker becomes the head coach, and I go from centering the fourth line to playing left wing on the second line, and was fortunate and led the team in goals scored my freshman year. So I graduate from Boston University, and at that point, thought I could play in the National Hockey League, and went to camp with the New York Rangers. The New York Rangers had my rights. I went to camp with the Rangers, had a pretty good camp, but John Ferguson, the general manager, talked to my advisor and told them that they weren't going to sign any new players. They had enough players under contract. And they sent me to Toledo, Ohio. And I went to Toledo, Ohio and played as an amateur. I was not under an NHL contract. I was paid every 2 weeks by the Toledo Gold Diggers in the International League. I actually ended up making, I think, my first year, $3,500. Not a lot of money, playing 80 games. But it was a start. Well, I had a very good year in Toledo. I finished second in our team in scoring and was voted the outstanding born American. All set and ready to sign with the New York Rangers. Well, John Ferguson, who was the general manager, he ended up getting fired. And Fred Chero now became the general manager of the New York Rangers. And Fred Chero told my agent that they weren't signing any of John Ferguson's players and Mike was free to do what he wanted to do. Well, I thought, why don't I go back to Toledo, play as an amateur, and have an opportunity to try out for the 80 Olympic team. It's funny, if John Ferguson never got fired, I probably would have signed with the New York Rangers. Don't know where my NHL career would have gone, but clearly I would not have been eligible to play on the Olympic team. Well, with that in mind, I go back to Toledo. I was fortunate that next year they gave me a little more money to play. Still nowhere near what you could make playing in the NHL. But I went back there with the intention of the next year trying out for the Olympic team. And I got invited to the Olympic Festival. Ended up playing on the Great Lakes team. We ended up winning the gold medal at the Olympic Festival. And I was fortunate to be elected captain of my team. Well, from the Olympic Festival, I was selected by Herb as one of 26 players to make the 80 Olympic team. But only 20 were going to go to Lake Placid. Well, fortunately for me, I was one of 20. I also had the honor of being elected captain of that team. Although I've said many times, we had a team of captains. Mark Johnson, Jack O'Callaghan, Bobby Suter, Billy Baker, Kenny Morrow, Mark Wells, Mark Pavlich, John Harrington. These guys were all captains of their colleges or high school teams, as was Mike Ramsey, Neil Broughton, Eric Strobel, Steve Kristoff, Phil Verkota. Great leaders, great players, great people. Well, our team traveled and trained for 6 months leading up to the Olympic Games in Lake Placid, where we were part of something that was unique, something that nobody in the world thought we could accomplish, going to Lake Placid and winning an Olympic gold medal. Well, after the Olympic Games, once we saw and realized what this moment was, I retired from hockey and decided I was going to maybe get into coaching, and then found out how big this moment was and kind of gave me a new look on life and a lot of different opportunities in my life. I ended up being able to become a broadcaster, working Olympic Games as a commentator. Having been a commentator with the Olympic Games, I was also able to do the New York Rangers, the New Jersey Devils, and eventually even college hockey. Well, I got out of the broadcasting business when my kids started to get a little older. I have three children,

a daughter, Leanne, a son, Michael, and a son, Paul. Since then, the two of them, Michael and Leanne, have been married and have now beautiful 5 grandchildren, 4 boys and a little girl. So what started out in my high school days, living in the same town that I live in now, the opportunity to be in the Olympic team, the movie that came out called Miracle, the visibility that our team has received over the years led me to what, which is a book that I

0: along with a gentleman by the name of Neil Baudet. And the book is The Making of a Miracle, The Untold Story of Olympic Captain Mike Ruzzioni. I wrote the book for one reason and one reason only. I want my grandkids to know there is more to my life than 2 weeks in Lake Placid. So our journey as a team, which started in 1980, since our victory over Finland. And it's kind of funny for me because today people still think we only played one game and they forget about the Finland game. They just think we beat the Soviets and that was it. Our team in 1980 touched a lot of lives for a lot of different reasons. For us, it was an opportunity to represent our country, compete in the Olympic Games with the hope and dreams of winning the tournament. And as it turned out, we did. So rather than get into my whole life talking to you here, I thought I'd give you just a little glimpse of some of the things that have happened to me in my life. Thank you.
1: And the humility, you can hear it in his voice. Guy just doesn't really want to talk about himself. In the age of selfies and endless self-promotion, that is a rare thing. And by the way, that he was captain on a team of captains tells you everything about the guy's character. And lucky Boston University having a guy like this teaching and leading other men and women. Mike Ruzzioni's story, in his own words, here on Our American Stories.

0: Why'd I go to the doctor? Working on the farm, my heart kept skipping a beat. I didn't think much of it, but my daughters made me get checked out. Turns out I have atrial fibrillation, which increases the risk of stroke about 5 times.
1: Symptoms like irregular heartbeat, heart racing, chest pain, shortness of breath, fatigue, or lightheadedness can come and go. But if it's AFib, the risk of stroke remains. If you have symptoms, contact a doctor.
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5: I'm weatherology meteorologist Jennifer Wojcicki with a significant weather update. A severe thunderstorm watch continues until 6 a.m. this morning. A severe thunderstorm watch means that conditions are favorable for the development of severe thunderstorms over the next several hours. Some of these storms may produce large hail and strong damaging straight-line winds. Although a tornadic development can't be ruled out, damaging hail and strong winds are likely to be the primary threat with developing storms. Storms can pop up quickly, so stay up to date on rapidly changing weather conditions and be prepared to take action if warnings are issued. A severe thunderstorm watch continues until 6 a.m. this morning.
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5: 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Stay right there. Our executive director is Alex Hinton. Our engineer tonight is Richard Good. I'm McGraw Millhaven. 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
12: The votes are cast. I'm Chris DeMeo, Fox News. President Trump visited a Mack truck facility in Pennsylvania on Tuesday as Republicans and Democrats remain focused on the upcoming midterm elections. The president making the case that his tariffs are helping bring factories back to the U.S.
13: All American roads will be filled with American trucks very shortly. Very few people are able to compete with us anymore. They used to rip us off. It was like we were a bunch of babies.
12: The visit comes as polls suggest the majority of Americans disapprove of the president's handling of the economy. Secretary of State Marco Rubio visiting the United Arab Emirates as he meets with Gulf allies to discuss

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7: The 880 Weather Watch for South Central Nebraska and North Central Kansas calls for cloudiness in the region overnight. A few showers and storms also possible. Lows will make it down into the upper 50s to low 60s in most areas. Wednesday, any showers in early, partly sunny for the afternoon. Highs warm into the mid to upper 70s across the region. Wednesday night, mostly cloudy. Shower and storm chances return to the region. Lows falling to the mid 50s to low 60s in most areas. And then Thursday, showers likely, storms still possible. Some of the storms could even produce heavy rain. And highs range from the upper 60s in the north to the mid-70s in the south. From the 880 Weather Center, I'm Phil Jensko. 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
4: Two Democrats in Congress primaried out in New York City. I'm Dave Anthony, Fox News, by progressive socialist candidates backed by the city's socialist mayor.
5: Zohra Mamdani says the results of Tuesday's primaries were the beginning of a political movement. One of the far-left candidates he backed beat a five-term incumbent in New York's 13th congressional district. Congressman Adriano Espaillat, the chair of the Hispanic Congressional Caucus, lost his seat to Democratic socialist Daria Lisa Avila Chevalier. In New York's 10th congressional district, Mamdani backed progressive leader Brad Lander ousted Congressman Dan Goldman, who was the lead prosecutor in Trump's first impeachment trial.
4: That's Fox's Madeline Rivera. A third socialist candidate won the Democratic primary for another New York congressional district, Claire Valdez.
6: Abolish ICE.

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5: 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The 3:18 report will give a glimpse of what the USDA report has to say, and we'll go in-depth at the 4:19 report. 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
4: Bay 880 Weather Watch for South Central Nebraska and North Central Kansas calls for a few showers in the region early today, otherwise partly sunny. We could see some redeveloping showers in parts of Nebraska by afternoon. Highs will make it into the mid to upper 70s in most areas. Tonight, mostly cloudy, showers and storms likely in Nebraska and building down into Kansas. Lows will fall into the mid 50s to low 60s across the region. And then Thursday, more showers, more storms possible. Some of the storms could produce heavy rain. And highs range from the upper 60s in Nebraska to the low to mid 70s in parts of Kansas. From the 880 Weather Center, I'm Phil Jensko. For more, check KRVN.com.
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0: you know, being able to go to the games, and if you don't grow up going to a game with your dad, like, are you going to be a fan as an adult? And kind of the answer I heard was, like, we don't really know yet. Like, maybe they're approaching the line, but this has been a question for a long time. It's like, what might that mean? That might mean higher ticket prices. That likely means, you know, it being even more convoluted to watch games. You know, this is a good deal, not only for the streaming companies, but for the leagues as well. I mean, if you think about the leagues, like, it's good marketing if you're the NHL and Disney's marketing for you and Warner Brothers is marketing for you. And, you know, the stadiums are becoming more luxury too. In the U.S., a lot of our stadiums are funded with taxpayer dollars.
1: Yeah.
0: And when the taxpayers are paying for it, it kind of feels a little bit better for the teams to build something really fancy. Whereas, like, in Europe, the clubs usually pay for their stadiums. And so that kind of keeps the luxury of it in check. But it does seem like you're to some extent really... The leagues feel like they can do this. And also, you know, when you get 30, 32 owners into a room and want them to agree on something, probably the one thing they can agree on is that they'd like to make more money.
1: That is true. Speaking with Emily Stewart, senior correspondent at Business Insider, her story, sports have become a luxury good. So part of this, you write, is a fundamental shift in how sports leagues view their relationship with fans, looking for kind of more of a quick cash in these days. How has that changed?
0: Yeah, I mean, I think, you know, sports has spent a long time really cultivating a fan base, because it's not like, to like a sport isn't just kind of a casual thing for a lot of people. There's a lot of emotion involved. And so I think that the leagues kind of know that they have us where they want us, right? And now they're looking around and they kind of do want to cash in.
1: All right. Thanks, Emily. Emily Stewart of Business Insider. To that end, a look at concession prices for World Cup matches at Levi's Stadium in California might make your eyes water, with beer prices around $25, hot dogs at $11, and a bottle of water setting you back $7. It's 12 minutes now in front of the hour. Coming up next, another check of today's top stories.
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0: You've been right there with us, and we're celebrating 75 years the best way we know how. Bringing back the classics. Ham telephone time, mowing contest, football forecast, and the KRVN trips and tours. 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You have been a part of the story. KRVN is just starting the celebration.

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3: Socialists unite in New York City. I'm Dave Anthony, Fox News. Voters picked 3 of them in Democratic primaries for Congress.
4: Solidarity is the force that we need to vanquish Trump's fascism, to abolish ICE, and to stand up to the billionaires.
3: Brad Lander defeated Congressman Dan Goldman by more than 30 points after getting support from socialist Mayor Zoran Mamdani. Claire Valdez also rode that endorsement to primary victory, and the third winner knocked out another incumbent, Congressman Adriano Espaillat.
5: The chair of the Hispanic Congressional Caucus loses his seat to Mamdani-backed Democratic Socialist Daria Lisa Avila Chevalier. Chevalier wants to abolish ICE in prisons and says all deportations are wrong, even for convicted murderers. She led anti-Israel protests at Columbia University.
3: That's Fox's Brian Yenes. President Trump posted on Truth Social, America the Beautiful will never be a communist country. A Republican he endorsed the other day in South Carolina won a runoff for governor.
6: I want to thank you, Mr. President.
3: Alan Wilson beat Pamela Yvette, who the president had also endorsed. Wilson will face Democrat Jermaine Johnson in November. In another Truth Post, President Trump demanded oil companies stop gouging us at the pump, demanding gas prices fall as fast as oil prices have after the deal with Iran reopened shipping in the Strait of Hormuz. And speaking of that agreement that aims to prevent Iran from having nuclear weapons,
7: Iranian officials played down Vice President J.D. Vance's announcement that they'd agreed to allow in nuclear inspectors. But the UN's nuclear watchdog says Iranian statements are just politics.
8: This has been signed, has been agreed. This memorandum of understanding says explicitly that nuclear activities will be supervised by the IAEA.
7: Rafael Grossi from the International Atomic Energy Agency. He won't confirm when inspections will start.
3: Fox's Jonathan Savage. The president also posted that the Senate approving a war powers resolution is meaningless. 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
2: While voters in New York City were choosing socialists, calling for ICE to be abolished in Democratic primaries, 8 people were locked away for a long time in Texas.
3: For last year's armed July 4th attack on the Prairie Land ICE Detention Center in Alvarado, Texas, which resulted in a police officer shot in the neck, alleged organizer Benjamin Song, who shot and wounded the officer, was sentenced to 100 years in prison. The 7 others received terms ranging from 30 to 70 years. Prosecutors calling it domestic terrorism, calling the violence an attack plotted by Antifa operatives, but defense attorneys deny there were Antifa associations, insisting it was just a demonstration with fireworks before gunshots broke out. Lillian Wu, Fox News.
2: On Wall Street, stock futures are mixed. Down a bit for the Dow, up for the Nasdaq the day after it plunged 579 points. At soccer's World Cup, another star player makes history.
4: Ronaldo through the middle. It's Cristiano Ronaldo for Portugal. It's 3-0. And Ronaldo strikes again.
2: He scored twice on Fox, leading Portugal past Uzbekistan 5-0. Ronaldo's the first player ever to score in 6 different World Cups. Colombia and Croatia also won. England and Ghana tied 0-0. NBA teams got new players last night.
5: The Washington Wizards selected BYU's A.J. DeBonso with the first overall pick of the 2026 NBA Draft. DeBonso led the NCAA in scoring last season, averaging 26 points per game. The Utah Jazz picked Kansas's Darren Peterson second, and the Memphis Grizzlies took AP Player of the Year Cameron Boozer from Duke at 3. The national champion Michigan Wolverines had 3 players go in the top half of the draft. Forward Merez Johnson Jr. got drafted 9th overall by the Dallas Mavericks, who just hired former Michigan coach Dusty May.
2: That's Tony Genualdo. I'm Dave Anthony, and this is Fox News.
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9: Well, good morning to you. It is a Wednesday. Hope you're doing well. Scott in here with you. You know, we've had some pretty active patterns coming and going over the last several days. It's been amazing, really, to watch. And yesterday, it was crazy to have a thunderstorm warning in effect at this time of the morning. We don't have that. There is a flash flood watch or warning in effect for eastern Colorado, and that's a place that probably doesn't get that a whole lot, as we're looking at Kit Carson County out there in eastern Colorado. But so we're going to still be pretty active for a couple days here. So bears some watching. Mostly cloudy, scattered showers and thunderstorms early this morning. Northwest winds at around 10 with gusts to around 50. Chance of precipitation is at 30%. For the rest of today for central Nebraska, mostly cloudy in the morning, then becoming partly cloudy. There is a 30% chance of showers and thunderstorms, highs in the upper 70s. Light winds then becoming east at around 10. Chance of precipitation for tonight is at 90%. For tomorrow, still active. Showers and thunderstorms likely. Highs in the upper 60s. East winds at 10 to 15 with gusts to around 20. Chance of precip is at 70%. Thursday night, mostly cloudy. A 40% chance of showers and thunderstorms. Lows in the mid-50s. East winds at around 10 with gusts to around 20. Friday, partly cloudy, highs in the mid-70s, southeast winds at around 10 with gusts to around 25. As we get into Saturday, though, clears up pretty nicely. Again, really Friday it is too. Saturday, partly cloudy, highs going to get up into the mid-80s. All right, let's take a look at the forecast here for northwest and north central Kansas. Patchy fog this morning, mostly cloudy, a slight chance of showers this morning, then partly cloudy with a slight chance of thunderstorms this afternoon, highs in the upper 70s, south winds at 5 to 15 miles an hour, becoming southeast this afternoon, chance of rain in northwest and north central Kansas today at 20%, tonight chance of thunderstorms in the evening, then showers with thunderstorms likely after midnight. Lows in the upper 50s, east winds at 10 to 15. Chance of rain for tonight is at 90%. That's your 8-8 Weather Watch.
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11: 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I'm Chad Moyer. 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Well, traders ignored the extreme heat in Europe, which was impacting the wheat crop, and instead sold the market on plentiful global supplies yesterday. As a result, corn prices fell just above the July contract's low that was hit last week. Soybean prices were underpinned yesterday by China's interest in U.S. soybean purchases. After a rumor last week China did buy U.S. soybeans this week, that reaffirms to traders that China is in the market. A higher CIF basis level at the Gulf is signaling to some traders that China might be eyeing U.S. corn as well. Outside energy markets recorded an eighth straight day down yesterday. Flood warnings are being posted for parts of Illinois, Indiana, Iowa, Nebraska, and Kansas, expecting persistent severe weather over the next couple of days. Heat is needed for two wet crops in the eastern Corn Belt. Rain needed for some drier areas in northwest Iowa. The dollar at a 13-month high could continue to rise relative to other safe haven currencies, offering stronger growth and yields. Forecasters are seeing a Midwest heat dome at the end of the month fading fast. No extreme heat threat through mid-July. Overnight, we are slightly higher in the grains. July corn a penny up 410 and three quarters. December up one and a quarter at 438 and a half. July soybeans up a penny at 1118. November up one and a half at 1143 and a quarter. July bean oil down 28. July soybean meal, 290 a ton higher. July Kansas City wheat is 2.5 higher at 620 and three quarters. 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
14: I'm Alex Makavica, back with you on the Rural Radio Network. Good morning. They're revising USDA disaster recovery efforts to expedite financial relief for farmers and forest landowners. Maddie Weber has the story.
15: In the wake of historic wildfires, the U.S. Senate is set to vote on Senator Deb Fischer's proposal to speed up producers' access to disaster programs. Fischer calls it the Emergency Conservation Program Improvement Act. Fischer said the legislation would expedite federal cost sharing. It would also trigger faster eligibility under the Emergency Conservation Program. It comes in response to wildfires that have burned hundreds of thousands of acres across Nebraska.
14: Thanks, Maddie. In crops news this morning, another financial squeeze with the USDA now projecting some new production costs expected to hit record highs for major crops. That includes nearly $950 an acre for corn, more than $700 for soybeans and wheat at over $425. According to data from the American Farm Bureau Federation, the increases are being driven less by fertilizer and fuel and more by rising expenses for things like seed, chemicals, machinery repairs, labor, and cash rent. Since 2005, production costs have climbed just shy of 150% for corn and 165% for soybeans. Housing challenges in rural Nebraska could get some help under a housing package that's now passed the U.S. Senate. Senator Pete Ricketts says the 21st Century Road to Housing Act includes several provisions that are aimed at boosting housing construction and reducing regulatory hurdles in smaller communities. Supporters say that increasing the housing supply is key to improving affordability, while the measure still faces consideration in the U.S. House before becoming law. 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

0: Well, good morning, kids. It is a Wednesday. Hope you had a good night. Got some good rest. Batteries are charged and ready to go for this Wednesday. If not, it's here anyway, so I guess, you know, we just suck it up and do it, right? Overcast skies as the sun comes up, giving it kind of a greenish sort of hue this morning as we get things going, and it is... We got some shower activity around McCook right now. Otherwise, not much else going on around the state. So what's going on nationally? What days are today as we go to National Day Calendar to look at? Here's one that'll be popular for those of us who work in a office. It is... North American workers celebrate National Take Back the Lunch Break Day to promote worker happiness and productivity. I know for a lot of people, you just work through it. You maybe go get something to eat and then you bring it back and work. According to Gallup, only 1 in 3 employees are engaging at work. Because engagement affects productivity, happiness, and job satisfaction, employees and employers across North America need to step up to the plate, the lunch plate, that is. So, there you go. Increasing the trend to take less frequent and shorter lunch breaks, affecting employee morale and well-being. That's what that is about. Okay, interesting. Some work on that here. It's National Pralines Day. It honors the confection made from nuts. I don't know that I really know. If a praline walked in the door, I'm not sure that I'd recognize it. But it can also refer to any chocolate cookie containing the ground powder of nuts. Okay, so it's not just a nut, I guess. French sugar industrialist Marcel du Plessis Praslin. I don't know. Originally inspired the early pralines during the 17th century. He created his first pralines made from almonds and individually coated in caramelized sugar. So, I thought a praline was a nut, but it's made from nuts. Okay. All right. See, I learned that today. I thought praline was just a nut. Okay. Let's see what else. We got National Patch Day. If you're somebody who likes to put patches on things, it's kind of cool. According to the Centers for Disease Control and Prevention, 36.7% of adolescents between the age of 12 and 17 have reported persistent feelings of sadness or hopelessness. When physical and mental health challenges compound those pressures, things can quickly start to feel overwhelming. Unsurprisingly, it can be hard to know what to do. Luckily, National Patch Day encourages everyone to show support for kids and their family as they navigate through their varied journeys. All right. Again, changed my mind what this was. Phone calls, emails, or text messages can fall short sometimes. Even here's a novel idea. Sending physical mail is a powerful way to let a young person know you care. Okay, I like that. I think that's for everybody, not just young people, right? Getting actual mail that isn't a bill. It's good stuff. Let's see, National Parchment Day, if you enjoy your parchment paper, a lot of times some Mexican food comes in parchment. Okay, that's good. You can celebrate that today. And also National Swim-A-Lap Day. Jump in. It dives headfirst into summer by celebrating one of the most refreshing, low-impact, and rewarding forms of exercise on the planet. Jumping in and taking a little bit of a swim. Unlike running or weightlifting, swimming provides built-in resistance while remaining incredibly gentle on the body. How about that? My goodness. So there you go. You could do that too. That sounds like fun. Yeah, we got a pool or a pond. You know, pond might be best for you. 6:22.
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4: The NBA draft started Tuesday night, and the Washington Wizards selected A.J. DeBanse of BYU number one overall. Then Kansas star Darren Peterson went to the Utah Jazz, and at number three overall, Memphis got Cameron Boozer from Duke. The Trailblazers' new head coach is Mike Anori, who was a Minnesota assistant. He now reportedly gets a one-year deal plus two team options. At the World Cup, 1-0 victories for both Colombia and Croatia. Ghana tied England 0-0, although England outshot 18-2. Portugal won 5-0 over Uzbekistan. Cristiano Ronaldo, 2 goals in the first half. To Major League Baseball, the Yankees were 4-3 winners at Detroit. Yanks now 3 games over the Rays in the division standings. Tampa Bay was beaten at home 12-5 by Kansas City. Seattle won 3-2 at Pittsburgh. Philadelphia with 8 runs top of the ninth, won at Washington 14-9. Milwaukee shut out the Reds 2-0.
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7: I'm Liz Claman, and this is the Fox Business Report.
8: Stock futures are pointing to some recovery after the steep decline in technology shares pushed the NASDAQ down 4% this week. The sell-off was prompted by concerns about high spending on the artificial intelligence buildup, and traders now see the Federal Reserve raising rates by the end of the year. Chipmaker Micron Technology reports earnings after the Wall Street closed today, though Jay Woods, chief market strategist at Freedom Capital Markets, says he believes Micron will report a blowout quarter, but he still doesn't expect the stock to rise. Traders were disappointed with the forecast from chip designer Cerebras System. That stock's down 13%. Crude oil prices continue to trade in a range as investors monitor developments in the Iran conflict. That's your Fox Business Report. I'm Jenny Coselda. Invested in you.
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0: I got to watch a little bit of soccer last night from the World Cup. As I've told you, kind of gotten into it. I think it's kind of been... I love how countries have just united and having fun together, like Norway and Scotland and really all of them. Colombia got a win last night over a good Democratic Republic of the Congo team, Republic of the Congo. Portugal. And the stars have really shown out. Ronaldo, who is 78 years old, I think. That's not that old, but he has scored in six different World Cups. So he got a win. He was, you know, there's like four names, three names maybe that I could say, Ronaldo and Messi. Okay, two names that I could say. So yeah, the stars really showed up. All right, let's look at some events. You know, of course, we're giving away a Silverado. I don't know if you knew that or not. Also, a Yamaha Kodiak, which is a four-wheeler, by the way. The 450, which is so much better than the 50. And Brawl King Grill, marking our 75th anniversary drive with a full slate of events from parades to rodeos. And looks like we got a little bit of all that this week. So, of course, we're getting close to the 4th of July, so lots of things happening. But Friday, we'll be at the Seven Valleys Rodeo in Callaway. Registration from 6 to 8 there. And then Saturday, my goodness, we're everywhere. So, we got Farnham Founders Day Parade from 10:30 until noon for registration. And then from 1 to 3, Holbrook. For registration taking place there for Holbrook Days. And then it's deja vu all over again as we are going to try to get the Anavar Demo Derby in. If you remember, that was canceled last week because of weather. And so they're going to do it again this week. Should be good weather for it as it has been rescheduled. We'll be back. You can register from 5 to 7 there at Ravenna. So lots of things. Lots of chances, and then we'll start right into it next week on Tuesday. So we got Tuesday, Wednesday, Thursday, Friday, Saturday of next week. If we're if you're wondering if we're coming to your town or any other town for that matter, you can go to our Fun and Games page and see where we are headed. Speaking of where we're headed, we've got news coming up next.
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16: 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It's the Servitech Crop Progress Report every Monday at 3:18 and 4:19 on 880 KRVN.
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18: For KRVN News, I'm Bob Brogan. For years, Gothenburg residents have known Amber Burge as a dedicated volunteer and leader for organizations like L2 for Kids and the Rotary Club. Now the Nebraska Community Foundation is leveraging her community-first mindset, naming her as their affiliated fund development coordinator for Southwest Nebraska to help local towns thrive for generations to come. Burge says NCF helps communities achieve success, and she believes in its mission.
19: We're a nonprofit that helps hometowns build permanent community endowments. And an endowment is essentially a community savings account that will live on forever. NCF is in 250 communities throughout the state, and we currently partner with over 1,500 volunteers in each of those communities. So we focus on keeping wealth in our communities so that local people can lead local change.
18: Burge says she's proud that she's living in rural Nebraska and has been able to raise her family in Gothenburg. Her motivation and the foundation of her work as a volunteer is aimed at making her community even better. Burge says the impact of the invitation to return home and the ability to make a better future for the next generation are what has shaped her thinking about what's important, and it's what the Nebraska Community Foundation is all about. For more information about the Nebraska Community Foundation, visit NebraskaHometown.org or look them up on Facebook, Instagram, X, and LinkedIn. A 29-year-old Lexington man is being held without bond in the Dawson County Jail after being charged with three counts of first-degree sexual assault of a child. Josue Torres Hernandez was taken into custody in the late afternoon of Friday, June 19th, on a Dawson County arrest warrant for the charges. Each charge is a Class 1B felony that carries a minimum of 20 years to life in prison. At a hearing Tuesday afternoon in Dawson County Court, Judge Jeffrey Whiteman ordered that the defendant must remain in jail without bond. Documents outlining the nature of the case have been sealed by the court. Judge Whiteman set a preliminary hearing for Torres Hernandez to be held on July 9th in the Dawson County courtroom. Torres Hernandez was also charged with driving under suspension during a traffic stop on Friday, June 19th. The Republican National Committee and two Nebraska voters have filed a lawsuit against the state over a part of state election law, according to the Nebraska Examiner. The 8-page complaint alleges that state election law that was passed in 2010 violates the state constitution. In 2010, LB 951 implemented the requirements of the Federal Military and Overseas Voter Empowerment Act, or MOVE, which streamlines and reorganizes the current provisions in law dealing with ballots for members of the armed forces and overseas citizens. The suit alleges that part of the state election law violates the state constitution because it allows U.S. citizens who have never resided in the state or country to vote in Nebraska elections. Outgoing Secretary of State Bob Evnen was named as the lone defendant in the suit. When contacted by the Examiner Monday evening, he declined to comment. For KRVN News, I'm Bob Brogan.
20: Fox News, I'm Gianna Gelosi. A socialist sweep in yesterday's primary elections in New York City.
21: Congressman Adriano Espaillat, the chair of the Hispanic Congressional Caucus, lost his seat to Democratic Socialist Daria Lisa Avila Chevalier. In New York's 10th Congressional District, Mamdani-backed progressive leader Brad Lander ousted Congressman Dan Goldman, who was the lead prosecutor in Trump's first impeachment trial. And in New York's 7th Congressional District, another Democratic Socialist member, Claire Valdez, won the Democratic nomination.
20: Fox's Madeline Rivera, the head of the International Atomic Energy Agency, says their inspectors will visit Iran's nuclear sites.
22: He said the priority remains locating the highly enriched uranium that is currently buried inside of Iranian territory. While the timeline is unclear, this statement shows while Iran says one thing publicly, there are clearer agreements behind the scenes.
20: Fox's Trey Yanks, America's listening to Fox News.
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0: Well, overcast and gray out there. A little June gloom going on for us right now. Showers and thunderstorms that developed over the High Plains moved into the area overnight, mainly impacting western and southern locations before weakening as they ran into more stable air. Early this morning, additional activity to our west, especially around McCook, probably going to follow the same suit and weaken as it moves. That means for most of us, this morning hours will feature plenty of cloud cover, along with a few isolated showers or non-severe thunderstorms. Certainly wet pavement this morning on the way in. As we move into the afternoon, conditions trend mostly dry across the area, although we cannot completely rule out a stray thunderstorm here or there. The better chance for organized activity arrives later today, especially from late afternoon into the evening, as the next upper-level disturbance moves in. While overall instability remains somewhat limited, there is enough wind shear in place to support at least a few strong storms. So a strong to marginal severe thunderstorm or two will possibly show up this evening and tonight. Storm chances continue overnight and into early Friday morning, before the weather pattern begins to shift. As we head into the weekend, upper level ridging builds in, bringing a return to warmer temperatures, drier conditions, and increasing winds. So after a few more storm chances through early Friday, we're looking at a quieter and warmer stretch of weather heading into the weekend and into early next week. That's your 880 Weather Watch for now. 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
7: Here's a couple interesting facts about the Revolutionary War. April 19, 1775 is the date most known as the start of the American Revolution, but historians consider the first death of the war 5 years earlier in 1770 when Crispus Attucks was killed during the Boston Massacre. Independence Day is July 4th when the Declaration was signed, but the Continental Congress actually declared our independence on July 2nd. The Battle of Bunker Hill was primarily fought on Breed's Hill, and pirates were hired by the Continental Congress to raid and attack British ships.
5: Celebrating America's 250th birthday with this American Minute on KRVN, The River, and CAMI.
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8: This Friday, Fort Pierre Livestock, 1,000 to 1,200 of these high-quality pairs, as well as bred cattle. 1 o'clock Central, 12 noon Mountain Time. In the pairs, Hoffman Estate with 110 Black and Hereford pairs from heifer to 6s. Dean and Delia Johnson, dispersion of 6 and up. 42 home-raised black cows from 6 to broken with all steer calves. Hicks, 40 head of black pairs from heifer to 6s. Vig with 28 head of black and baldy pair from heifer to 6s. Moracle, 15 black heifer pair. Sen, 19 red Angus, 3 to 8-year-old pair. Tinas, 40 head of Angus, solid to broken. Bolden, 27 black, 4 to broken. Vandermeer, 20 head of black, solid to broken. Plus many more pair. In the bred cattle, Clement, fall dispersion, 45 home-raised black and baldy cows, 3 to solid. Mannery, 90 head of black cows from 3 to 6. Jonkey with 42 head of black, 3 and 4-year-old. Scott, 40 head of black, 5 to broken mouth. Plus many more sets of these summer and fall calves and bred cattle. Again, this Friday, 1,000 to 1,200 high-quality pairs and bred cattle. Weigh-ups at 7. Pairs and bred cattle, 1 o'clock Central, 12 noon Mountain Time. This Friday, Fort Pierre Livestock.
0: And that's going to do it for Auction Time for this hour. We'll do it again during the 8 o'clock hour. 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
10: Current extreme drought conditions in western Nebraska and recent wildfires can force some producers to make immediate livestock decisions. Those decisions are obviously based on years of experience, the present weather condition, and current market situations, and they do carry tax issues as well. On today's program, Tina Barrett from Nebraska Farm Business Inc. discusses some tax issues ranchers should consider when making important decisions based off of weather-related crisis situations.
25: So starting with the livestock deferral rules, we have two different rules. So the first one comes from Code Section 451. So that gives us a one-year deferral of livestock. And then the other one comes from the involuntary conversion rules in 1033. Let's start with the one-year deferral. This one allows us to take the excess income from the sale of livestock due to weather conditions, and we can defer that to the next year. So this can be any kind of livestock, doesn't matter what kind of animal that was. If we sold more than we normally would have due to a weather condition, then we can use this as long as we qualify. This one has a few more rules for qualification, than the two-year rule. This one, you have to be a cash basis taxpayer, which makes sense because as an accrual basis taxpayer, you would have an inventory adjustment for it and you wouldn't need to defer it. Your principal business has to be farming. So in the definition of this one, it means like 50% of your income needs to come from farming. So it's a little different definition than being a qualified farmer. And then the area has to be eligible for federal assistance. And so presidential disaster declaration that comes through FEMA is a slam dunk, no question. You know, federal assistance, I think, can be a little bit broader than that too. If we're getting assistance through FSA due to drought conditions or those kinds of things, I think we can qualify for this deferral in that case too.
10: Tina explains what normal business practice is and what would be considered excessive sales that was needed during these weather events.
25: As we talk about those requirements, it's got to be the sales, again, that exceed your normal business practice. So typically we think about that as a three-year average of the number of head. So I've got an example here we'll walk through. But so we look at the number of head that you sold for the past 3 years and then compare that to the number of head you sold this year. And the excess that we would have would be what we could defer. So it's not quite like we can just say, I had a calf crop. I normally sell my calf crop in January, and this year I sold them in October. So I have two calf checks, and I'm going to take the October check and defer it to next year. Can't do it that way. We have to look at the numbers. And so, but again, we'll look at some examples here and make that hopefully make a little bit more sense. Again, only the income from those excess sales is deferred. So we can't, you know, kind of pick and choose what kind of number we want to have there. And again, it's only deferred to next year. And so we can't go, you know, 2 years out on this one. It's just the next tax year. When we have breeding livestock that is purchased, it makes it a little bit more complicated because we do need to take into account, you know, some of the other the basis issues. But for the most part here, we'd be able to get on the 1 year deferral, just defer that excess income to the next year and then calculate that gain as we move on. I mentioned a couple things that we could look at proof of weather conditions. Again, like I said, that presidential disaster declaration is going to be a guarantee all the time. Now, that doesn't have to come before the sale. So if sometime in 26, we would get a disaster declaration in your county or in your area, then that way we could still use that as proof for why we deferred that on the tax return.
10: Stay tuned for future programs where Tina explains much more details about forced livestock sales due to unfortunate weather conditions and the tax implications that come with it. For Nebraska Extension Almanac, I'm Brad Mills. Nebraska Extension Almanac is a production of IENR Media and Nebraska Extension. For more information on how your university is serving Nebraskans, go to extension.unl.edu.
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11: What do you think is going to be the top grossing film of the summer overall?
12: You know, it's hard to root against Spider-Man, especially after Spider-Man No Way Home became the highest grossing film in the history of Sony Pictures. A lot of people have been waiting a minute to see Tom Holland back as this character. I would say if anybody does steal it from the web slinger, I would look at those toys in Toy Story 5.
11: Yeah, and aside from the box office, I want to talk Rotten Tomatoes really quick. So we have had some great movies kicking off the summer. What was sort of the top for the critics and the top for the audience so far?
12: The top movie, and it's the highest rated horror movie of the year right now on Rotten Tomatoes, is Obsession. Mm-hmm. You know, a lot of people really excited by this original horror film. It's the directorial debut of a director named Curry Barker. A lot of people calling him the next Zach Cregger.
3: Ashley Dvorkin, Fox News.
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14: The NBA draft started Tuesday night, and the Washington Wizards selected A.J. DeBanse of BYU number one overall. Then Kansas star Darren Peterson went to the Utah Jazz, and at number three overall, Memphis got Cameron Boozer from Duke. The Trailblazers' new head coach is Micah Nori, who was a Minnesota assistant. He now reportedly gets a one-year deal plus two team options. At the World Cup, 1-0 victories for both Colombia and Croatia. Ghana tied England 0-0, although England outshot him 18-2. Portugal won 5-0 over Uzbekistan. Cristiano Ronaldo, 2 goals in the first half. To Major League Baseball, the Yankees were 4-3 winners at Detroit. Yanks now 3 games over the Rays in the division standings. Tampa Bay was beaten at home 12-5 by Kansas City. Seattle won 3-2 at Pittsburgh. Philadelphia with 8 runs top of the ninth won at Washington 14-9. Milwaukee shut out the Reds 2-0.
15: A lot of folks are wondering what today's markets mean for their retirement. 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SEC registration does not imply a certain level of skill, training, or ability.
0: It is 6:53. Let's take a look at our Bible verse today. This verse comes from 2 Thessalonians, towards the beginning, short book here, but chapter 3, verse 3. The Lord is faithful, and he will strengthen and protect you from the evil one. Some versions say, but the Lord is faithful. They started that way, which I think kind of makes more sense with this. Is what Paul's doing here in this letter is he's contrasting human weakness and opposition with God's unchanging faithfulness. Even when people fail or circumstances are difficult, God does not fail his people. We all have been in those situations where humans, mortals, have disappointed us. Have not been faithful to us, but what Paul is saying here is that the Lord is, and that he's going to strengthen and protect us through that. So God's character is reliable, trustworthy, and constant. Paul reassures believers that their security is not based on themselves, but on God's nature. He says that he will establish us, strengthen us, stabilize us, make us firm. God actively works in believers to build spiritual maturity, to give endurance during trials, and to keep them grounded in faith. And of course, to guard against the evil one. Protects our faith. God limits the enemy's power. God ultimately preserves them. Doesn't eliminate the evil one, but protects us from it. So that's an important thing to have too, because we can't do it on our own. So because God is faithful, he will strengthen you and me and protect us from spiritual harm. So that's some good reassurance to start off our Wednesday. In our verse of the day. Focus on the families coming up.
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1: remember that when I was a kid, I fell victim to the neighborhood bully. He would chase me home every day from school until one day, my sister Kim stepped out from behind a bush and just decked the guy, and he never bothered me again. This is Jim Daly with Focus on the Family. My own experience is obviously not the best way to deal with the neighborhood bully. But author Brad Lewis has identified four ways parents can support their kids when they're being bullied. First, don't wait for your child to talk about it. If you sense there's a problem, say, is someone picking on you at school? A simple question. Some bullies will threaten to harm a child if he tells, but keeping the lines of communication

0: 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While peer support does not replace adult intervention, it does provide an emotional safety net and can help restore lost hope. 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Your child may fear that if you make a fuss, it'll make things worse. 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Bullying is a rising problem in our schools, and kids in this situation need to know that mom and dad are on their side. To help your family thrive, go to FocusOnTheFamily.com. I'm Jim Daly.
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4: For KRVN News, I'm Bob Brogan. The Nebraska Department of Economic Development has recognized the city of McCook for its continued leadership in economic growth, highlighting its recertification in the state's Economic Development Certified Community Program. State officials honored local leaders June 22nd, marking McCook's fourth certification since first earning the designation in 2011. McCook is one of 36 Nebraska communities to hold the designation, which requires ongoing engagement with local businesses, development of available sites, and use of financing and incentive programs to encourage growth. The 2026 Holbrook Days is this weekend, with events kicking off Thursday night and going through Saturday evening. Clark Andrews, a member of the Holbrook Days committee, tells the story behind the Sasquatch theme that they have for this year's celebration.
5: Well, it all kind of originated a few years ago. We kept getting reports from the suburbs of Holbrook about Sasquatch sightings. And so 2 years ago, we decided that we would just make that part of Holbrook Days. We would have a Sasquatch hunt. So that was how that originally got put into place for a part of Holbrook Days.
4: Along with the theme, guided Sasquatch hunts will be held both Friday and Saturday, starting at 8 p.m. for $5. Andrew says hunting equipment will be provided, with hunts leaving every half hour from downtown Holbrook. To find a full list of events for this year's Holbrook Days, go to the Holbrook Days Facebook page. For KRVN News, I'm Bob Brogan.
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6: America the Beautiful will never be a communist country. I'm Dave Anthony, Fox News. President Trump posted that early this morning after three socialists won Democratic primaries for Congress in New York City, all backed by Mayor Zoran Mamdani, who says his win last year
7: was not the end of a political movement. It was the beginning.
8: They're pushing to abolish ICE and overhaul the Democratic Party. And one of those shocking wins to some people would have been Darylisa Chevalier. She beat out a five-term Democratic incumbent, Adriano Espaillat. He was actually the first illegal migrant to be a member of Congress, later getting his green card and being able to be here in the United States.
6: Fox's Alexis McAdams, another winner, Brad Lander, ousts another Democratic Congressman, Dan Goldman. The Senate has joined the House approving a war powers resolution attempting to limit President Trump's actions in Iran. Democratic Senate Leader Chuck Schumer says
9: this war is disgusting and we hate it and it should be ended immediately.
6: But in a Truth Social post, the president called it meaningless and four Republicans who voted for it losers. Something he'll get a chance to talk to them about at a GOP Senate lunch today.
10: Although the White House says the war powers resolution that was approved by Congress holds no significance, it will be the first time that he faces some members of Congress after they voted to withdraw U.S. forces from the region. The president is also dismissing Iran's denial denial that they've agreed to nuclear inspections, saying they're wrong and they know they're wrong, and inspectors will be deployed at the

0: appropriate time.
1: Fox's Jackie Heinrich at the White House. The head of the UN's atomic watchdog said today the U.S. is right. The agreement does call for nuclear inspections, but an Iranian diplomat just responded saying that's only after a final deal is reached as nuclear talks continue. The president also just posted the Strait of Hormuz is open for oil and other shipping, Iran not charging ships. And now another potential problem. The Israeli defense minister said they won't get out of Lebanon even if the U.S. demands it. They lost another attack on Hezbollah. 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
1: Well, after President Trump's lunch with Senate Republicans, where he'll push them to again pass the Save America Act, which would have new voting restrictions like proof of citizenship and voter ID. He'll meet with NATO's leader, Mark Rutte, and then tonight the president will hold a big rally on the National Mall to kick off the Great American State Fair the day after he took a trip.
4: President Trump traveled to Pennsylvania's Lehigh Valley in a Mack Trucks factory to make his case for tariffs.
5: How don't you pay a tariff? You build your factory here and you hire American workers. It's quite simple, actually.
4: The president says tariffs on vehicles, including heavy-duty trucks like the ones made by Mack, will mean more of those trucks manufactured in the U.S.
5: All American roads will be filled with American trucks very shortly. Very few people are able to compete with us anymore.
4: President Trump is trying to reverse polling that shows a majority of voters disapprove of his handling of the economy and tariff policies. At the White House, Jared Halpern, Fox News.
1: Now, a court ruling President Trump won't like banning ICE agents for making arrests inside immigration courts.
6: The arrest started after President Trump's return to office last year. People accused by the administration of being in the country illegally taken into custody when they showed up for scheduled immigration hearings. U.S. District Judge Casey Pitts in San Francisco is blocking the arrest nationwide, calling them an irrational departure from previous policy, limiting them to suspects threatening national security or the destruction of evidence. He's also overturning policy, allowing detainees to be held in short-term holding rooms for days sometimes instead of the traditional 12-hour limit. The Department of Homeland Security's top attorney calls the order judicial activism. Chris Foster, Fox News.
1: On Wall Street, stock futures are rising the morning after a sell-off dragged the Dow down big 579 points. The NBA draft resumes tonight, round two. The first pick last night on ESPN.
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1: I'm Dave Anthony, and this is Fox News.
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0: National Weather Service in Goodland issued a severe thunderstorm warning for northwestern Thomas County there in northwestern Kansas. This will go until 7:45 or mount that's a, yes, 7:45. So a severe thunderstorm is located 6 miles northeast of Brewster, Kansas, moving southeast at 30 miles an hour. So again, as we expected, we would see maybe some of these storms pop up and then maybe weaken. We'll see if that's the case with this one. But this just in, a severe thunderstorm warning for parts of northwestern parts of Thomas County in Kansas. All right, let's look at the forecast for central Nebraska here today. Mostly cloudy in the morning, then becoming partly cloudy. There is a 30% chance of showers and thunderstorms. Highs in the upper 70s with light winds, then becoming east at around 10. Tonight, showers and thunderstorms. Lows in the upper 50s. East winds at around 10 again. Chance of precipitation is at 90%. For Thursday, showers and thunderstorms likely in central Nebraska. Highs in the upper 60s. East winds at 10 to 15 with gusts to around 20. Chance of precipitation is at 70%. Thursday night, mostly cloudy. A 40% chance of showers and thunderstorms. Lows in the mid-50s. Friday, partly cloudy, highs in the mid-70s, southeast winds at around 10 with gusts to around 25.
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3: It was struck down, and now Nebraska, going back to the drawing board. I'm Alex McAvica, joining you with today's agriculture news on the Rural Radio Network. Good morning. A federal judge this week striking down Nebraska's ban on using SNAP benefits to purchase soda and energy drinks, ruling that the U.S. Department of Agriculture did not follow the law when approving the restrictions. That decision also affects similar programs in states like Iowa, Colorado, Tennessee, and West Virginia. The judge said USDA relied on the wrong legal authority and failed to provide an opportunity for public comment before approving the waivers. You'll remember Nebraska's restrictions took effect January 1. They were championed by Governor Jim Pillen as a way to encourage healthier food choices. The judge stressed the ruling was not about whether the policy was good or bad, but whether federal officials followed proper procedures. Nebraska Health and Human Services says it's reviewing the decision and awaiting guidance from the USDA on next steps. Fuels, weather, and topography. Those are three elements that firefighters say made this year's fire season especially bad. Months of drought, early heat, and low humidity set the stage with plenty of eastern red cedar ready to burn. And when you add the shifting landscapes of the Sandhills of Nebraska, it's a recipe for disaster. Eric Mull of the Nebraska Forest Service works on large wildland fires. He stresses leadership before the fire.
4: The last thing that you want is what we call freelance firefighting, where people are just kind of going wherever and there's no real leadership there. So that's basically, we want to help them to set their team up for success instead of failure.
3: We continue the Hold the Line series on the Rural Radio Network, and part three looks at how Nebraska's all-volunteer fire departments are taking on recruiting challenges. I'm Alex McAvica. When you walk through a local greenhouse, like Oasis Gardens just outside of Loomis, you're not just buying plants off a shelf. You're buying something that started months in advance and cared for every step of the way.

0: Owner Monica Harris says the difference starts at the very beginning.
1: We grow everything ourselves, and we've placed our order for those seeds or those cuttings a year in advance.
0: And she says that hands-on approach is what sets small growers apart. Instead of plants sitting on trucks or in storage for hours or even days, everything at Oasis Gardens is seeded, transplanted, and tended daily. She says that attention shows up in what customers take home.
1: We grow quality plants so that you can have quality plants in your yards to enjoy all summer long.
0: Follow along as we highlight specialty crop growers across Nebraska. Funding made possible by the Specialty Crop Block Grant Program. Now that screwworm has been found in the United States, experts are encouraging vigilance with thousands of cattle on the move and Nebraska hosting national shows. Steve White has this story.
2: Dr. Lindsay Wechter-Mead is a veterinarian and Nebraska Extension beef educator.
3: We're going to look and get one of those certified veterinary inspections before you go. And your veterinarian will look over your animal and make sure that it's healthy and there aren't any concerns. And then we're good to go ahead and travel through that.
2: As a reminder, New World screwworm is not a disease and is not contagious. But the larval stage of this fly can burrow in livestock flesh and cause significant damage. And right now in Grand Island, the second of three junior national cattle shows as the Gelvey breed holds its show, followed by Simmental.
0: Thanks, Steve. We continue highlighting specialty crop growers across the state, including Oasis Gardens near Loomis, Nebraska. They've closed the greenhouse doors, but don't worry, it's just for the season. Owner Monica Harris reflects on a milestone that few businesses achieve, 25 years serving customers in South Central Nebraska.
1: It's a community point where when people show up, they don't expect that they're going to see their neighbor or someone that they haven't seen since high school. And they get a catch up in the greenhouse, and it's just awesome.
0: The seasonal greenhouse near Loomis has become a destination for gardeners looking for flowers, vegetables, hanging baskets, and garden art. But owner Monica Harris says its longevity is rooted in something much more important than plants.
1: And we're only here today because of our customers. And we love that. We love that they love us, and we love them right back.
0: She says seeds and plant cuttings have already been ordered before customers will fill their planters and gardens for next year's season.
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6: 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New listing in Grand Island with 66 acres development land on Highway 34. 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
7: We are at 63 degrees here at the Lexington studios of
8: Yeah, they unanimously approved a new five-year age-based eligibility model yesterday. Now, under the new rule, athletes in all sports will be given 5 years of eligibility over five seasons once their collegiate eligibility clock starts. Now, the clock starts upon initial full-time enrollment in college or at the beginning of the academic year following their 19th birthday, whichever comes first. The move is meant to eliminate the need for red shirts and waivers, which have drawn scrutiny in recent years.

0: as athletes have sued the NCAA challenging eligibility rules. This makes a lot of sense.
1: It does.
0: You wouldn't have people in their seventh and eighth year right. playing. But as we all know with the NCAA, they have no teeth here.
1: No.
0: And as soon as somebody isn't happy about it and they can find a judge that agrees with them, they'll sue the NCAA. If this eventually sticks, it does make a whole lot of sense.
1: It makes sense. And it's the first really of any kind of legislation that the NCAA has done recently to try to get them back out of the Wild West.
0: But we shall see.
1: Yep.
0: The ink may not be dry on that. Nebraska men's basketball freshman Colin Rice had some bad news this summer. Suffered a broken bone in his right hand during a team workout this week and will be sidelined for the remainder of summer practices. Rice will be in a protective splint for about 6 weeks before returning to on-court drills with the hope to be cleared to return to full activity when the team returns workouts in late August. Washington Wizards have selected BYU forward A.J. Dabansa with the number one overall pick. That selection culminates months of speculation over who would go first overall in one of the most anticipated NBA drafts in history. Darren Peterson from KU went number two to the Utah Jazz. And Bennett Sturts, who started his career at Northwest Missouri and then helped Iowa to the Elite Eight this year, was selected 16th overall by the Memphis Grizzlies. And immediately traded to the Oklahoma City Thunder. Although that
1: good place for
0: might
1: it.
0: Be a good yeah, yeah spot. If there's a whole lot of worse places to go these days than the Oklahoma City Thunder. In Major League Baseball, Jack Caglione with two more homers last night for the Royals. Six in his last five games. That's the most for a Royal since Jermaine Dye accomplished that back in 1999 as the Royals beat Tampa Bay 12-5. Suddenly, Kansas City's won for their last five, and in what looks like will be a dead season for the Royals, Caglione is showing some of the signs of why he was a number one draft pick for Kansas City. And the rest of the American League, Houston, the Yankees, White Sox, and Angels all won. In interleague action, Seattle, Miami, the Dodgers, Boston, and San Francisco all picked up wins. To the National League, it was Milwaukee over Cincinnati. Philadelphia beat Washington. The Cubs got the best of the Mets, 9-6, Arizona, and San Diego. Also picked up wins. Legion Baseball, the Minden Juniors beat Broken Bow 10-0. Minden won the Seniors game 4-1, and the Loomis Seniors got the best of Jerseys of Kearney 15-5. Well, Jeff Benjamin and Mike Sisson of Holdridge had the experience of a lifetime earlier this summer after they hit back-to-back holes in one as they finished their round at Cross Creek Golf Club in Cambridge earlier this month. The feat took place on the 115-yard 16th hole. Sisson describes his experience following Benjamin's ace.
2: We were congratulating, high-fiving everybody, and I couldn't believe it because I'd never seen one in person, and I thought that was so cool and didn't even give him a chance to do any celebrating, and it was my turn. So I got up there and hit, and our ball marks on the green weren't 8 inches apart, and we got to see them both just go in the hole.
0: Benjamin says it was certainly a moment to never forget.
3: We went in and bought drinks for everybody, but I could just feel my arms kind of shaking, like, I can't believe that just happened. You know, that was pretty amazing to me.
0: They figure it was a 1 in 17 million chance for them to hit back-to-back aces. Their four-person team didn't fare all that well in the tournament, but nearly impossible accomplishment. Made the day one to remember. As years go on, that story probably will grow.
1: Well, I was wondering who was going to have to buy the drinks. Because I know they have to buy the clubhouse drinks if you get a hole in one. But I guess they split it.
0: Or nobody went thirsty that day there at Cambridge. Everybody got two drinks on the house.
1: Good day.
0: That is a look at sports. For more, you can find it anytime at krvn.com.
1: All right. Thanks, Jason.

0: It's the American Minute, celebrating America's 250th birthday, brought to you by Farmers and Ranchers Livestock, Salina, Kansas, Gardell's Lazy 4 Angus, and Cozad Telephone.
1: Paul Revere was ordered to Lexington, Massachusetts, with warnings that the British were preparing to arrest Samuel Adams and John Hancock and then march to Concord to destroy stockpiled American military stores. Christchurch, Revere instructed

0: the sexton to hang two lanterns, one if by land and two if by sea. Despite warnings of British patrols, Revere borrowed a horse, leaving for Lexington to warn Adams and Hancock. He continued towards Concord, where he was detained by British patrol and his horse confiscated. Revere was let go, but returned to Lexington on foot in time for the Battle of Lexington Green. Revere's Midnight Ride, a story for the ages.
1: Celebrating America's 250th birthday with this American Minute on KRVN, The River, and Cami.
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4: Still have a severe thunderstorm warning in effect for Thomas County right now in Kansas. About 7:10, a severe thunderstorm is located near Levant, moving southeast at 25 miles an hour. Interstate 70 in Kansas between mile markers 37 and 59. Check that, 58 are in kind of in the target of this storm, too. So something to keep an eye on for sure. Today is warmer, but still about 10 degrees cooler than normal, with highs in the mid-70s to around 80. As more low pressure moves across the plains, thunderstorms are expected this afternoon through tomorrow night. The highest chances are tonight through tomorrow. Storms could be strong to severe. The higher chance of severe weather is over southwest Nebraska and western Kansas, where there is a slight, that's a level 2 of 5 risk. Additional rainfall is likely to range from a half an inch to an inch and a quarter over central and western Nebraska and most of northern Kansas. For the northwest corner of Kansas to south of I-70, additional rain amounts of an inch to an inch and a half to 2 inches are expected. Highs bottom out around 70 tomorrow before a rebound to the mid-70s and low 80s on Friday. A warm front may bring a few thunderstorms to the west and central Friday night. Behind the warm front, highs are in the mid-80s to the mid-90s for the weekend through Tuesday. Thunderstorm chances return Monday night when a cold front slowly tracks to the east. That's your 880 Weather Watch for now. For weather at any time, you should go to KRVN.com.
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0: the artificial intelligence buildup. This morning, NASDAQ futures are pointing to some recovery. The sell-off in chip stocks has not deterred an international chip giant from launching its stock in the U.S. South Korea's SK Hynix plans to raise more than $29 billion by listing American depository receipts on the NASDAQ. SK Hynix plans to begin trading on July 10th. It's expected to be one of the biggest stock launches in history. Regulators in the European Union are ordering urgent inspections of Airbus A380 planes operated by Emirates and Qantas because cracks were found on a wing component on some aircraft. That's your Fox Business Report. I'm Jenny Coselda, invested in you.
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6: For KRVN News, I'm Bob Rogan. Amber Burge was recently named Affiliated Fund Development Coordinator for Southwest Nebraska with the Nebraska Community Foundation. In this role, she works from her home office in Gothenburg to support local affiliated funds, volunteers, and community leaders. Her passion comes from growing up in a rural community, then leaving and thinking she would never return to a small town. She's motivated to make her community a better place for her children and the children of other families to be able to return home and have the opportunities she had.
9: But I also understand that this incredible opportunity that we have, the great quality of life that we have in rural Nebraska, it's a privilege, and it's one that it doesn't happen by accident. I'm here because amazing volunteers and community leaders worked hard to make this an attractive place to live and work. And I'm really excited to work alongside the community volunteers in each of the communities we work with to help shape the future of their hometown.
6: Before joining the NCF team, Burge spent 30 years in marketing and strategy development for companies including Valmont Industries and State Farm Insurance. Most recently, she served as vice president of marketing at Flatwater Bank in Gothenburg. Burge earned a Bachelor of Science in Agribusiness from the University of Nebraska-Lincoln and a Master of Business Administration from the University of Nebraska-Omaha. For more information about the Nebraska Community Foundation, visit NebraskaHometown.org or look them up on Facebook, Instagram, X, and LinkedIn. Nebraska's gubernatorial candidates announced their fundraising numbers in the post-primary campaign report this week for the second straight reporting period. Democrat Lynn Walz outraised incumbent Republican Governor Jim Pillen. Walz raised a little over $292,000 in the reporting period, while Pillen raised nearly $164,000 in that same time. At the time of the filing, Pillen's campaign currently has over $9.5 million of cash on hand, which dwarfs the nearly $675,000 that

0: one on hand. The 2026 Nebraska Youth Range Camp brought nearly 30 students from across the state to Curtis earlier this month for hands-on learning in rangeland management and natural resources. The camp, held June 8th through the 11th at the Nebraska College of Technical Agriculture, provided participants with practical experience in education and stewardship of Nebraska's grasslands. Organizers say the annual camp is made possible through a broad partnership that includes the Nebraska section of the Society for Range Management, local ranchers, the Sandhills Task Force, the Nebraska Grazing Lands Coalition, Natural Resource Districts, the Natural Resources Conservation Service, and the University of Nebraska-Lincoln Extension Service, along with numerous volunteers who support the program. For KRVN News, I'm Bob Brogan.
1: News. I'm CJ Papa. It will be a busy day for President Trump.
2: He is heading to Capitol Hill, reportedly to discuss with Republican senators the stalled SAVE Act. Bracing, they are, according to reports, for a heated discussion, potentially. While he's there, the press secretary says he's going to be signing the 21st Century Road to Housing Act, one of the most significant pieces of housing affordability legislation in American history.
1: Fox's Jackie Heinrich at the White House. The president posting this morning on Truth Social, no tolls, no insurance costs, and no other charges of any kind being sought or received by Iran on ships traveling through the Strait of Hormuz. New York Congressman Dan Goldman losing his primary to Brad Lander.
3: Solidarity is the force that we need to vanquish Trump's fascism.
1: He and two other socialist allies of Mayor Zoran Mondani winning their races. 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
10: .736, 65 degrees here at the Lexington studios of KRVN. The severe thunderstorm warning that was in effect for Thomas County has been canceled at this point. So, see, there is a 59 mile per hour wind gust in the McCook area. So, still some things out there, and do see a little line of storms just popping up in the Panhandle. I might have started something there. All right, let's take a look here. The overall pattern over the next few days still looks to be fairly active, with a upper-level low spinning over the northern plains and a ridge building out west, and that setup keeps a northwest flow in.

0: in place across the central plains. What that means for us is daily chances for thunderstorms, especially developing out across the high plains each afternoon, then tracking east or southeast into our area during the evening and overnight hours. The good news is the main axis of instability is expected to stay just west of and south of our area, which should help keep the overall severe weather threat somewhat limited locally. Still, a few stronger storms can't be ruled out, especially during the overnight periods. Our best chance at more widespread rain and embedded thunderstorms looks to arrive Wednesday night into Thursday morning as a disturbance moves through the flow. After that, we'll start to see a pattern change heading into the end of the week and especially into the weekend. High pressure aloft builds in, and that brings that's going to bring a noticeable warm-up. Highs will climb from the 70s to the low 80s late this week into the mid-80s to mid-90s by Saturday and Sunday. It's also going to feel more humid, and with dew points pushing into the upper 60s and even low 70s, so expect a much more summer-like feel for the weekend. While heat index readings may stay just a few advisory... let me try that again. While heat index values may stay just a just below advisory levels, still to be something to keep in mind if you do have any outdoor plans. Looking ahead, there are early signals that the pattern could become more favorable for stronger thunderstorms sometime late Saturday night through early next week as a trough moves over the Rockies and a cold front approaches. Timing and exact details are still uncertain, but it's something we'll be watching closely as we head into the weekend. For now, periodic storm chances through Thursday, then turning hotter and more humid and potentially more active again as we head into early next week. That's your 8-8 Weather Watch. I'm Scott Foster.
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4: Ellen Simmons for KRBN. Well, the Seven Valleys Rodeo in Callaway is this Friday, June 26th and Sunday, June 28th, all part of Callaway's annual Pioneer Picnic this weekend. Friday night's performance of the rodeo will start at 7 p.m. and Sunday's starts at 5 p.m. Britton Woodward is here with us to talk details on this year's rodeo. Britton is a Seven Valleys Rodeo Association board member. Britton, how many years has this been going on?
5: Doing the 60th year this year.
4: All right. Well, for those that don't know, explain the Seven Valleys name.
5: Seven Valleys. So Callaway is the heart of what's known as the Seven Valleys, where seven different valleys kind of meet up right there in Callaway. They have a little saying, goes, James Turner Brown from Wood River plants rye on the sandbar between South and Loop River. So that's just the different seven different names that the valleys are called. Okay. Just a little saying is how we just kind of remember it.
4: All right. Well, let's jump into the schedule of events for both nights of the rodeo.
5: Okay. Schedule events goes from steer wrestling, breakaway roping, saddle bronx, tie down roping, team roping, mixed team roping. It goes ladies, barrels, bull riding, and ranch broncs. in between there, we'll have just a clown do his performance.

0: do and kind of keep the crowd entertained that way. And I think we'll have mutton busting at the beginning of the rodeo before everything kind of starts.
1: What type of contestants can we expect to see?
0: We have a good combination of both. We have quite a bit of out-of-state kids, guys come in, and we used to have quite a bit of locals, but a nice mix of about everybody.
1: Okay. Tell me about the rough stock. Who's providing them?
0: So rough stock is provided this year by Tommy with Phillips Rodeo Company. He provides the livestock that we use.
1: And this year, something new. You'll have a wild horse race. Tell me about that.
0: Yeah, that's something new that we're going to try this year. We've got 5 teams for the wild horse race, and that we'll try and get that going, like intermission kind of deal, about in the middle of the rodeo. We'll stop and try that out and see how that goes.
1: Tell me about how that works and what it'll look like, because they're not all the same.
0: No. So our arena isn't quite built to as like a track style that they would kind of need. So they'll just start out out of the chutes, get on their horses, and then go down to the end of our arena and try and turn around and come back.
1: Very good. How can we find more information on the rodeo?
0: So we have a Facebook page. It is listed on Facebook as Seven Valleys Rodeo Association. And this year we're excited to have Sandbox Media join us this year on YouTube. And they will live stream our rodeo this year.
1: All right. And how much are tickets?
0: Tickets are $10 a person.
1: That is Britton Woodward, a Seven Valleys Rodeo Association board member. The rodeo is scheduled for this Friday, June 26th at 7 p.m. and Sunday, June 28th at 5 p.m. And it's all part of Callaway's annual Pioneer Picnic going on this weekend. Also, the KRVN crew will be at the Friday night performance from 6 to 8 p.m. taking registrations for our 75th Diamond Anniversary Drive giveaway. The rodeo grounds are located southwest of Callaway along Highway 40. You can find more information about the rodeo on the Seven Valleys Rodeo Association Facebook page. I'm Ellen Simmons for KRVN.
2: 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Should be a good time. One of the prettiest areas in all of Nebraska, the Seven Valleys for sure.
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5: Elizabeth Betsy Griscom, you know her as Betsy Ross, was born in 1752 to a large Quaker family. She met and married John Ross in 1773. They opened an upholstery shop in New Jersey, relying on work from members of the Continental Congress, among others, especially after the death of her husband in the war. In 1776, she was approached by members of the Continental Congress, including George Washington, a friend from church. They brought her a design for a flag they wanted her to sew. After some alterations, the first American flag was born. Betsy Ross, legend or myth, as some people may claim. Regardless, her story lives on in our shared American history.
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2: Well, there was a little bit of news in the NCAA yesterday. The Division I cabinet unanimously approved a new 5-year age-based eligibility model. Under the new rule, athletes in all sports will be given 5 years of eligibility over 5 seasons once their college eligibility clock starts. That clock starts upon initial full-time enrollment in college or the beginning of the academic year following their 19th birthday, whichever comes first. The move is meant to eliminate the need for red shirts and waivers, which have drawn scrutiny in recent years as athletes have sued the NCAA, challenging eligibility rules. Speaking of eligibility, Texas Tech quarterback Brandon Sorsby was set on trying to take his talents to the NFL this fall. Only the league had other plans. The NFL will not hold a supplemental draft this summer. That decision means Sorsby will not be eligible to join the NFL this year. League sent a letter to Sorsby and to all 32 NFL teams announcing the decision. In it, it says Sorsby was the only player to apply for the draft and that the quarterback did not provide enough evidence to convince the league his application should be accepted at such a short time. Nebraska men's basketball freshman Colin Rice suffered a setback this spring. He had a broken bone in his right hand. That happened during a team workout earlier this week, and that means he will be sidelined for the remainder of summer practices. Rice will be in a protective split for about 6 weeks before returning to on-court drills, with the hope being cleared to return to full activity when the team resumes workouts in late August. Well, Jack Caglione continues to be on a tear for the Royals. Two more home runs last night. That now means six in the last five games. That is the most for a Royal since Jermaine Dye accomplished that back in 1999. As Caglione helped Kansas City to a 12-5 win over Tampa Bay, that series will wrap up this afternoon. That is a look at sports. For more, you can find that anytime at KRVN.com. I'm Jason Jorgensen.
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11: It's time for
12: This Day in History.
11: June 24th, time for us to take a look at the events that shaped us on this day. It was on this day back in 1983, the Space Shuttle Challenger, carrying America's first woman into space, Sally Ride, coasted to a safe landing at Edwards Air Force Base in California. Soviet Union did have a female go into space quite a bit earlier than that. So she wasn't the first female, but the first American female. 1509, Henry VIII was crowned King of England. His wife, Catherine of Aragon, was crowned Queen Consort, at least for a while. 1939, the Southeastern Asian country of Siam changed its name to Thailand. It reverted back to Siam in 1945 and then

back to Thailand in 1949. So if you're keeping track at home, there's also Laos and Cambodia and all kinds of stuff. 1949, communist forces cut off land and water routes between West Germany and West Berlin, prompting the Western Allies to organize the Berlin Airlift. It was amazing. 1957, U.S. Supreme Court in Roth versus the United States ruled in a 6-3 decision that obscene materials were not protected by the First Amendment. The Lemon Test. 1973, President Richard Nixon concluded a summit with visiting leader of the Soviet Union, Leonid Brezhnev, who hailed the talks in an address to on American television, actually. Oh, let's see. Anything else here? 2015, a federal judge formally sentenced Boston Marathon bomber Dozer Sarnoff to death in the 2013 terror attacks, if you remember that. And 2022, in Dobbs versus Jackson, Women's Health Organization, the Supreme Court ruled 6-3 to remove constitutional protections for abortion that had been in place since 1973's Roe versus Wade. All right, birthdays today. If it's your birthday, happy birthday to you. Colin Blunstein, who's the lead singer of The Zombies, is 81. Mick Fleetwood from Fleetwood Mac, he was the drummer and co-founder, is 79 today. Sita Garrett, who is a singer-songwriter, probably most famous for doing a duet with Michael Jackson for Man in the Mirror. Let's see here. J.J. Redick, former NBA player, current Los Angeles Lakers head coach, is 42 today. Lionel Messi, who has been amazing for Argentina this year, has scored a bunch of goals in the World Cup and leads all-time scoring in World Cup, is 39 today. Let's see here. That's good. That's a good number right there. So again, if it is your birthday today, happy birthday.

0: Callaway's annual Seven Valleys Rodeo is back with all the tradition and excitement on Friday, June 26th. Come early for Mutton Bustin' at 6:30, then all the nonstop rodeo action at 7, including wild horse racing. 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
3: For KRVN News, I'm Bob Brogan. 2026 Holbrook Days is this weekend, with activities starting Thursday, June 25th, and heading through Saturday, June 27th. Friday evening features the Holbrook Fire Department Hamburger Feed and the parade at 7:30 p.m., with a guided Sasquatch hunt at 8 p.m., and karaoke at 9 at Hojo's Hideaway. Clark Andrews with the Holbrook Days Committee says things start out early on Saturday with a livestock show for cattle and sheep. Then at 12:30 is the very popular River Rat Volleyball Tournament.
4: It goes back to a long time ago when mud volleyball was kind of the big thing, and we did that for a year or two and decided that was way too much work, so we went and set the stands up in the water, and everybody just loved playing volleyball in the water. It's just been very entertaining for many, many years, and everybody has a really good time. It's somewhat competitive. I mean, we've had really good teams. Don't tell John Cook, but we've actually had some of his players that have showed up and played down here through the years. And we'll have 10 nets set up, so everybody, it keeps moving pretty fast.
3: The River Rat Volleyball Tournament takes place south of Holbrook in the Republican River. Saturday also features a poker run at noon, meeting at Hojo's Hideaway, and a guided Sasquatch hunt at 8 p.m., To find a full list of events, you can go to the Holbrook Days Facebook page. For KRVN News, I'm Bob Brogan.
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5: What went way up has come back down. I'm Dave Anthony, Fox News. Oil prices that spiked in the Iran conflict back to where they were before. Brent crude back under 75 bucks a barrel. WTI almost at pre-war levels, down to 71. And early this morning, President Trump posted on Truth Social that big oil companies are not reducing gas prices fast enough and customers are being gouged. Fox Business's Taylor Riggs reports that'll take time.
6: Companies at the pump, like a Chevron at your local corner station, they're dropping prices, but they're also having to refill all of the inventories that were depleted.
5: AAA's national average for regular, still $3.92 a gallon. That's almost a dollar more than before the Iran conflict. And speaking of that, the UN's atomic watchdog says today, despite Iran's denial, the deal with the U.S. does allow for nuclear inspections.
7: I just spoke with President Trump about the situation with Iran and the ongoing negotiations. While the timeline is unclear, President Trump says there is no rush getting these inspectors into the country, but told Fox News that U.S. inspectors will join the IAEA when they ultimately go into Iran to locate this highly enriched uranium that we know is buried deep underground.
5: Fox's Trey Yingston, Tel Aviv. Israel attacked Hezbollah militants again in Lebanon, which Iran demands Israel withdraw from. But the defense minister says they will not do that, even if the U.S. demands it. We've also just learned from U.S. Central Command that the American military went on the attack a few days ago in Syria with an airstrike that killed a senior ISIS terror leader. Now to New York City.
8: Solidarity is the force that we need to vanquish Trump's fascism.
5: Brad Landers, one of three progressives who won Democratic primaries. He beat Congressman Dan Goldman. Daria Liza Avila Chevalier, who led anti-Israel protests at Columbia University, ousted Adriano Espaillat, who was chair of the Congressional Hispanic Caucus. She says they beat the odds again, just like New York City Mayor Zoran Mann. I'm Donnie, the socialist who backed all three winning candidates. 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
1: A week and a half before the big America 250 celebration, President Trump will hold a rally tonight on the National Mall to kick off the Great American State Fair in Washington. But he has a lot on his agenda today before that, including lunch on Capitol Hill with Senate Republicans.
2: The president will join Senate Republicans amid his push for passage of the Save America Act and new voter ID legislation that would also put restrictions on transgender athletes in female sports and transgender surgeries for minors. But previous efforts to approve the measure have fallen far short in the Senate. President Trump says it's up to Senate Majority Leader John Thune.
3: He's a leader. John's a leader. That's what being is a leader about. Look, we have to be able to get proof of citizenship when you vote. Otherwise, we don't have elections.
2: The session on Capitol Hill also follows several Senate Republicans joining Democrats on a war powers resolution aimed at ending U.S. military action against Iran. At the White House, Jared Halpern, Fox News.
1: Well, after lunch, the president will talk about Iran and keeping the Strait of Hormuz open with NATO leader Mark Rutte at the White House. And Rutte might be glad he's not home in Europe, where they're sweltering in a heat wave.
4: A red heat alert is in place for parts of the United Kingdom. That means there's a high risk to life and substantial disruption. Brits are advised to take immediate action to stay safe. As temperatures climb towards 100 degrees, record-breaking for the month of June, we're told power supplies, phone services and water could be disrupted. French forecasters say conditions are similar to a 2003 heatwave that caused an estimated 80,000 deaths across Europe. Europe is warming at more than twice the global average. In the last week, dozens have drowned jumping into waters in an attempt to stay cool. Jonathan Savage, Fox News.
1: It was the hottest day ever recorded in France. Got up to 111 degrees in some places. On Wall Street, stock futures are mixed. Down for the Dow, up for the NASDAQ today after a big NASDAQ sell-off. I'm Dave Anthony. This is Fox News.
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7: It is 8:06. 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We get going in this 8 o'clock hour here on this Wednesday. Started off the day a little bit like yesterday, not as stormy, but a few storms out there. And like yesterday, starting to move out of the area and dissipating a little bit. Central, especially south central Kansas, still getting some activity there. For central Nebraska today, mostly cloudy in the morning, then becoming partly cloudy. There is a 30% chance of showers and thunderstorms, highs in the upper 70s, light winds, then becoming east around 10 in the afternoon. Tonight, showers and thunderstorms, lows in the upper 50s, east winds at around 10, chance of precipitation 90%. Thursday, showers and thunderstorms likely, highs in the upper 60s, east winds at 10 to 15 with gusts to around 20, chance of precipitation for tomorrow is 70%. Now we get in tomorrow night. Mostly cloudy, 40% chance of showers and thunderstorms, lows in the mid-50s, east winds at around 10 with gusts to around 20. For Friday in central Nebraska, partly cloudy, highs in the mid-70s, southeast winds at around 10 with gusts to around 25.

0: 5 Friday night, partly cloudy, lows in the lower 60s for Saturday, partly cloudy, highs in the mid 80s. Saturday night, clear, lows in the upper 60s. Sunday, sunny, highs in the lower 90s. For northwest and north central Kansas today, patchy fog this afternoon. Mostly cloudy with a slight chance of showers this morning, then partly cloudy with a slight chance of thunderstorms in the afternoon. Highs in the upper 70s. South winds at 5 to 15, becoming southeast this afternoon. Chance of rain is at 20% tonight. Chance of thunderstorms in the evening, then showers with thunderstorms likely after midnight. Lows in the upper 50s. East winds at 10 to 15. Chance of rain is at 90%.
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4: Well, good morning. We were a little bit higher overnight. July corn up a penny and a half at 4.11 and a quarter. July wheat up 3.25 cents at 5.90. And July beans up a half a cent at 11.17 and a half. The 6 to 10 day looks like it's turning hotter and drier for a lot of the Midwest out here. We certainly need to put some heat on this crop with all the rain that we've seen. You know, we've got the acreage report and the quarterly stocks on Tuesday. Funds are now short 60 to 70,000 contracts of corn, 60 to 70,000 contracts of wheat. So I'm hoping we get some kind of bullish surprise and get them back into these markets and try the long side again. But we'll have to see. Nobody knows what's happening with the war, but President Trump on Truth Social said that no money's been released yet to Iran. If they do release money, it's only for them to buy corn, wheat, and soybeans. The market doesn't seem very impressed with that comment at all, but we'll see where that can take us. The metals are sharply lower here. Gold is currently under 4,000 an ounce. It's down 150 bucks an ounce. Silver's down 320 an ounce, under 60 bucks. We're at 59.26 at 75 cents off the lows, so we were down $4 there. But overall, metals are just getting pounded. Crude oil is down another 266. The dollar is strong, up another 35 ticks. So we need some catalyst to rally the grains. I'm not sure we're going to see it here today. But that's really about it.
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3: 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It's time now for our livestock comments this morning from Jerry Stoll with Country Futures in Frankfort, Kansas. Good morning.

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1: Hi, good morning, Lacey. S&P futures up 13. Dollar index currently 101.52, up 35. Dow futures 37 lower. August crude 71.09, down 212. Last night's lean hog index 91.47, down 17. And the pork cutout value fell 83 points last night to 95.25. Hogs kind of closed mixed yesterday, and we'll call mixed calls here when we open at 8:30 this morning. Cattle complex, latest feeder index 373 even, up 244. I'm sure we're going to be putting much more on that feeder index here tonight as well in response to these sharply higher feeder cattle prices around the circuit. Choice beef cutout value, the best news probably, is we closed above that $400 level. Hopefully we can stay on the north side of it here as this demand for the big celebration on the 250th birthday will bring in some short-term demand. Closed last night, 400.31, up 425. No cash fed trade worth reporting yesterday. We did see 800 head of cattle bid the grid to a Nebraska regional packer at 410 yesterday. That packer always seems to pay up a little bit more because they're, you know, a history of a little bit lower yields. But other than that, we have not seen anything going yet this week. Futures been lower here after that higher deal Monday, and we'll call them mixed here this morning.
0: Thank you, Jerry. That is Jerry Stoll of Country Futures in Frankfort, Kansas. You can contact them at 800-292-4038. 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
6: Well, there was some news in the NCAA yesterday. The Division I cabinet unanimously approved a new five-year age-based eligibility model. Now, under the new rule, athletes in all sports will be given 5 years of eligibility over five seasons once their college eligibility clock starts. That starts upon initial full-time enrollment in college or at the beginning of the academic year following their 19th birthday, whichever occurs first. This move is meant to eliminate the need for red shirts and waivers, which have drawn scrutiny in recent years as athletes have sued the NCAA, challenging eligibility rules. Nebraska men's basketball freshman Colin Rice suffered a broken bone in his right hand during a team workout this week and will be sidelined for the remainder of summer practices. Now, reportedly, Rice will be in a protective splint for about 6 weeks before returning to on-court drills with the hope of being cleared to return to full activity when the team resumes workouts in late August. Washington Wizards have selected BYU forward A.J. Dabanska with the number one overall pick. The selection culminates months of speculation over who would go number one. Dabanska, Kansas guard Darren Peterson, Duke forward Cameron Boozer, North Carolina forward Caleb Wilson were widely projected as the top four prospects in the draft. Peterson from KU went number two.

0: to the Utah Jazz. Bennett Sturts, who started his career at Northwest Missouri and then helped Iowa to the Elite Eight this spring, was selected 16th overall by the Memphis Grizzlies and immediately traded to Oklahoma City. In Major League Baseball, the Royals' Jack Caglione remained red hot. Two more homers last night. He's now hit six in the last five games. That's the most for a Royal since Jermaine Dye did that back in 1999. As the Royals pummeled Tampa Bay 12-5, suddenly Kansas City's won four out of its last five. Around the rest of the American League, Houston, the Yankees, the White Sox, and Angels all won. In interleague action, it was San Francisco, Boston, the Dodgers, Miami, and Seattle all picking up wins. To the National League, Milwaukee, Philadelphia, and the Cubs all won, along with Arizona and San Diego. In Legion Baseball, the Minden Juniors down Brookhamo 10-0. Minden won the Seniors game 4-1, and the Loomis Seniors, they beat Jerseys of Kearney 15-5. Well, Jeff Benjamin and Mike Sisson, both of Holdridge, had the experience of a lifetime after hitting back-to-back holes in one as they finished their round at Cross Creek Golf Club in Cambridge earlier this month. The feat took place on the 115-yard 16th hole. Sisson describes his experience following Benjamin's ace.
1: We were congratulating, high-fiving everybody, and I couldn't believe it because I'd never seen one in person, and I thought that was so cool and didn't even give him a chance to do any celebrating, and it was my turn. So I got up there and hit, and our ball marks on the green weren't 8 inches apart, and we got to see them both just go in the hole.
0: Benjamin says it's a moment to never forget.
2: We went in and bought drinks for everybody, but I could just
3: feel my arms kind of shaking
2: like, I can't believe that just happened. You know, that was pretty amazing to me.
0: They figured that was a 1 in 17 million chance for them to hit back-to-back holes in one. Now, their four-person team didn't fare all that well in the tournament, but the nearly impossible accomplishment certainly made that a day to remember. That is a look at sports. For more, you can find that anytime at krvn.com. I'm Jason Jorgensen.
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7: Well, clowns have started to vacate at least a little bit here in Lexington. Still watching storms in south central Kansas right now. Garden City, they had about 2.5 inches of rain in this most recent storms that went through. We did have a short-lived severe thunderstorm warning in the Thomas County area in Kansas, but that, of course, has lifted, and just looking at some possibilities of some flash flood situations out there too. So it is it's still pretty complex. Western Nebraska today, partly sunny with a slight chance of showers, a slight chance of thunderstorms in the afternoon. Highs in the mid-70s, northeast winds at 10, becoming southeast at around 10 in the afternoon. Chance of precipitation is at 70%. For central Nebraska, mostly cloudy in the morning, then becoming partly cloudy. There is a 30% chance.

0: chance of showers and thunderstorms, highs in the upper 70s, light winds then becoming east at around 10 in the afternoon. Eastern Nebraska, cloudy with a slight chance of showers early, then partly sunny, highs in the lower 80s, west winds at around 5, becoming northwest at around 5 in the afternoon. Chance of rain is at 20%.
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4: In this morning's agriculture feature, Carla Whittington has more on what attendees can expect this year.
5: University of Nebraska-Lincoln professor and extension weed management specialist Amit Jala says the goal is to provide growers with the latest research-based information available.
6: Some latest herbicides, some latest technology that are coming to the market. So we want to make sure our growers have all the latest information on weed management that is available in the marketplace.
5: The field day has become a long-running educational event since Amit began organizing it more than a decade ago. Each year, researchers conduct numerous trials at the South Central Ag Lab, then share those results directly with producers. One of the featured topics this year focuses on cover crops and their role with suppressing weeds.
6: For example, cereal dry, we have been conducting a number of trials for last 3 to 4 years, how best we can utilize cereal dry cover crop for weed suppression in corn and soybean. So this year we are switching the gear, and this year we have included hairy vetch, which is a legume cover crop, how best we can utilize hairy vetch cover crop, which can suppress weeds. And the good thing about hairy vetch is it has ability to fix nitrogen in the soil, and it can be readily available by the cereal crops such as corn and sorghum and popcorn.
5: Weather conditions, however, have also created a unique weed management challenge this season.
6: So weed management is all about timing and how best you can do with your weather conditions. Sometimes growers this year, particularly when they were not able to apply, for example, pre-emergence herbicide after planting their corn and soybean, and then we got like a very good rain, so weeds were growing crazily, and so there were some challenges associated with weed management this year because of the weather condition.
5: Another major focus of this year's event is one of Nebraska's most problematic weeds.
6: Palmer amaranth is our number one weed problem, followed by water hemp and maize tail and common lamb squatters, and also volunteer corn. So this is what we have been observing for last 10 years. Maybe within 5 years, there was some change. Earlier, water hemp used to be our number one weed problem, which has been replaced by Palmer amaranth.
5: One of the biggest attractions at this year's field day will be the live demonstration of a precision sprayer developed by Eco Robotics. Again, that was the University of Nebraska-Lincoln professor and extension weed management specialist, Amit Jala.
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5: 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Grains were slightly higher overnight with the extended forecast offering some warmer, drier weather that will be beneficial to the spring crops coming up. The overnight support, though, may be coming from the extreme heat wave affecting the EU right now. The situation in Iran is very unclear as the release of frozen funds, according to the president, will be used to buy U.S. ag products, but the market isn't putting much confidence into that statement. Energies are lower this morning, about $2.50, around that $70 a barrel mark for crude oil. Next week, we'll bring us the quarterly grain stocks report as well as the updated USDA acreage report, and traders are waiting to see any bullish surprises that might help these grains rebound. And they're expecting to see that acreage report increase soy acres by 1 to 1.5 million acres, with some of that at the expense of corn. July corn is up 3/4 at 410.5. December up 3/4 at 438. July soybeans are up 1/2 at 1117.5. November down 1/4 at 1141.5. July Chicago wheat up 1.5 at 588.25. September up 2 at 599. July Kansas City wheat up 2.25 at 620.5. September up 3.25 at 628.5. June live cattle are up 35 cents at 255.50. August up 65 at 246.65. August feeders are up $1.75 at 369.80. September up 167 at 368.65. August lean hogs are down 7 at 97.15. October unchanged at 81.20. That's a look at your opening markets. 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
6: The Nebraska Rural Radio Association honored Edgar Hicks with the 2026 Service to Agriculture Award. Born in Louisiana, Edgar made a career in commodity trading and grain merchandising. But friends say what made Edgar special was how he used these experiences to directly serve producers. Edgar believed agriculture worked best when people had strong relationships and a sense of shared purpose. He invested in young people and underserved communities throughout Kansas and Nebraska, including his work in founding the Kansas Black Farmers Association. Rancher and friend Kevin Cooksley said Edgar's investment in youth, dedication to producers, and commitment to building stronger communities was what set him apart.
7: I think it's extremely fitting that he be recognized for service to agriculture because that's exactly what he represented, what he did. There's just been nobody quite like him in my lifetime anyway.
6: The Nebraska Rural Radio Association is honored to recognize the late Edgar Hicks for his service to agriculture.
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0: 100 items selling from 150 different sellers. Check this out. John Gaffner is retiring from Highland, Illinois. 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It's the Korn Pro Tandem Axle Drone Trailer. 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Also, Paul Marked, they are retiring by Oregon, Missouri. They have late model Case IH items, like a 2022 Case IH Maximum 150 mechanical front tractor and his 1991 Case IH 7140 mechanical front tractor with only 4,600 hours. And there's some construction equipment selling today. Canton Construction Group will have 94 items. Caterpillar dozers, Cabed quality construction equipment will be selling today. Go to the Big Iron website for all the latest information. 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They will help you through the process as well. And we have so many more items selling today, all selling with no reserve. 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And don't forget, tomorrow's another huge sale. Gene Westfall is retiring. His equipment is by Davenport, Iowa. Please look through the Klaus Challenger and Case IH equipment that will be selling here on Thursday. Thank you so much.
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1: We are at 66 degrees here at the Lexington studios of KRVN. Good morning. Bob Rogan in here with us today, and a few storms again this morning as we continue to be a little unsettled as we go through this, aren't we, Bob?
5: That's a good word for it, unsettled. Mm-hmm. Unsettled. I'm gonna remember that everything for the rest of the day.
1: You can have it. You can use it if you'd like.
5: That is a good word to use for a lot of things. My life is unsettled. My vehicle is unsettled.
1: It's true. Yeah.
5: What can't you use that word for?
1: Well, there's some things I hope that we don't, like, you know, our health and our...
5: Yeah, well, that's a good point.
1: You know, we don't want to be unsettled health.
5: We don't want to beat it into the ground, so to speak. So right, whatever so to speak means.
1: What do you...
5: You can work on that. Anyway...
1: Okay, what do you got for us?
5: Amber Burge of Gothenburg has taken on a new challenge with the Nebraska Community Foundation as Affiliated Fund Development Coordinator for Southwest Nebraska. Burge, along with other NCF staff, will work closely with volunteers to design, deliver, and facilitate services, trainings, and programs to help affiliated funds grow and achieve their goals. Burge says the values she grew up with, experiences she's had, and belief in the mission of the NCF are why she wanted the challenge.
6: Since moving here, my goal and what has been the foundation of my work as a volunteer has been to work hard to make my community even better. Someday, if my kids want to return home, I want them to have every opportunity here that they would have anywhere else, and I want them to know that we want them here. Those two experiences, first the impact and the power of invitation to return home, and then second, making a better future for the next generation, these are two things that have shaped me personally, and it's really what Nebraska Community Foundation is all about.
5: In her new role, Burge wants to help Southwest Nebraska communities discover their existing local wealth and utilize her 30 years of corporate marketing strategy to sell small-town communities on their own futures. Prior to joining the NCF staff, Burge built a 30-year career in marketing and strategy, most recently serving as vice president of marketing at Flatwater Bank in Gothenburg. She holds a bachelor's in agribusiness

0: from the University of Nebraska-Lincoln and a Master of Business Administration from the University of Nebraska-Omaha. For more information about the Nebraska Community Foundation, visit NebraskaHometown.org or look them up on Facebook, Instagram, X, and LinkedIn. Meanwhile, Governor Jim Pillen has announced the launch of a property tax hotline to give taxpayers a platform for sharing information about their increasing valuations and rising property tax bills. Pillen says for decades, the Nebraska legislature has promised to fix the property tax crisis, and the governor says throughout his first term, he's offered multiple solutions designed to balance the three primary sources of tax revenue in Nebraska, the three-legged stool concept, and reduce the property tax burden. The state has invested, he says, nearly $1.7 billion in property tax reductions through the state-funded tax credits, homestead exemptions, and by funding Nebraska community colleges. The state also placed budget limitations on local governments. But once again, he says, lobbyists and special interest groups inserted loopholes. The governor's property tax hotline can be reached at 402-471-9554. That's 402-471-9554. Or visit the website, propertytaxhotline.nebraska.gov. And I think that a few folks will be probably calling that up and maybe telling them to have a nice day.
1: Well, while you were talking, Governor Pillen called and asked if you would man that hotline.
0: No.
1: Okay.
0: One word. No.
1: That's news for today.
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Bubba, good morning. It is 8:42. Time for us to take a look at our 8:80 weather watch as we get going on this Monday, or on this Wednesday, as it looks like we're going to deal with some more weather. Again, kind of talked about an unsettled forecast, a complex forecast, a lot of things going on there. And so we'll continue to keep an eye on that today as we go through. As low pressure moves across the plains, thunderstorms are expected this afternoon through tomorrow night. The highest chances are tonight through tomorrow. Lows, storms could be strong to severe. The higher chance of severe weather is over southwest Nebraska and western Kansas, where there's a slight risk, a level 2 of 5 in there. Additional rainfall is likely to range a half inch to an inch and a half, or an inch and a quarter, over central and western Nebraska and most of northern Kansas. From the northwest corner of Kansas to

0: south of I-70. Additional rain amounts of 1.5 to 2 inches are expected. Highs bottom out around 70 tomorrow before a rebound to the mid-70s and low 80s on Friday. A warm front may bring a few thunderstorms to the west and central Friday night. Behind that warm front, highs are in the mid-80s to the mid-90s for the weekend through Tuesday. Thunderstorm chances return Monday night when a cold front slowly treks to the east. That's a look at your weather for now. For weather at any time, of course, you can go to KRVN.com. I'm Scott Foster.
1: 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Born in Louisiana, Edgar made a career in commodity trading and grain merchandising. But friends say what made Edgar special was how he used these experiences to directly serve producers. Edgar believed agriculture worked best when people had strong relationships and a sense of shared purpose. He invested in young people and underserved communities throughout Kansas and Nebraska, including his work in founding the Kansas Black Farmers Association. Rancher and friend Kevin Cooksley said Edgar's investment in youth, dedication to producers, and commitment to building stronger communities was what set him apart.
2: I think it's extremely fitting that he be recognized for service to agriculture because that's exactly what he represented, what he did. There's just been nobody quite like him in my lifetime anyway.
1: The Nebraska Rural Radio Association is honored to recognize the late Edgar Hicks for his service to agriculture.
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6: This Friday, Fort Pierre Livestock, 1,000 to 1,200 of these high-quality pairs, as well as bred cattle. 1 o'clock Central, 12 noon Mountain Time. In the pairs, Hoffman Estate with 110 Black and Hereford pairs from heifer to 6s. Dean and Delia Johnson, dispersion of 6 and up. 42 home-raised Black cows from 6 to broken with all-steer calves. Hicks, 40 head of Black pairs from heifer to 6s. Vig with 28 head of Black and Baldy pair from heifer to 6s. Moracle, 15 Black heifer pairs. Send 19 Red Angus, 3 to 8-year-old pair. Tinas, 40 head of Angus, solid to broken. Bolden, 27 Black, 4 to broken. Vandermeer, 20 head of Black, solid to broken. Plus many more pair. In the bred cattle, Clement, fall dispersion, 45 home raised Black and Bully cows, 3 to solid. Mannery, 90 head of Black cows from 3 to 6. Jonkey with 42 head of Black, 3 and 4-year-old. Scott, 40 head of Black, 5 to broken mouth. Plus many more sets of these summer and fall calves and bred cattle. Again, this Friday, 1,000 to 1,200 high quality pairs and bred cattle. Way ups at 7. Pairs and bred cattle, 1 o'clock Central, 12 noon Mountain Time, this Friday, Fort Pierre Livestock.
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8: Hello, everyone. This is Nick Hayes, and this week at Weirding Livestock Auction, we will be holding a special fall

0: half and yearling sale with 1,800 head in the offering. We will start with weigh-ups in the morning at 9 a.m., followed by feeders starting at 11. We'll show you a fancy lineup, starting with 70 black white face fall steers and heifers coming for Mike Puckett, weighing 5 to 650 pounds. Dean and Barb Watchell family coming with 450 black white face steers, one cutoff grass weighing 9 to 950. The Skyler Ranch, 350 black steers weighing 9 to 9.5. John Carey and Brody Kosher, 134 black steers, 9.25 to 9.75. Todd and Brandon and Blake Palmer, 115 black steers, 9.50 to 1,000. 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Peninga Ranch with 220 black view red steers, 9 to 1,000. 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
1: Five. I get 23, $40 you're down. Five.
2: 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In the pair consignment, here's 13 Angus and black white face broken mouth pairs with yellow buckskin calves and black nose Charlet calves coming from Keith and Anita Moline. 4 red baldy and Charlet pairs, 3 to 5 years old, with red baldy and yellow buckskin calves coming from Cody Helms. In the feeder consignments, here's 238 Angus and black white face and a few red and Charlet steers off grass, 850 to 950, Mike and Jeanette Hoyer. 175 Angus steers off grass, all off one ranch, 925 to 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
1: 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I get 23, $40 you're down.
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4: 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That's next.
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6: As observed during the recent American Roundtable on Agriculture in Wisconsin by Badger State meat processor and National Football League Hall of Fame offensive lineman Joe Thomas.
7: As a farm-to-table beef producer, we see one of the biggest bottlenecks in our country is the lack of small packing and processing plants.
6: That is where increasing federal support for small and very small meat and poultry processing plants through the recently announced USDA Small Processors Action Plan comes in.
8: Providing customer service and technical assistance to these plants when needed so that they can continue to operate and FSIS doesn't have any barriers to them in meeting our food safety standards.
6: Undersecretary for Food Safety Mindy Brashears explains the impetus of the plan.
8: We at FSIS regulate all of the meat and poultry industry, and about 90% of our plants fall in the small and very small category, and that's very much defined in our rulemaking system, and a small plant has less than 500 employees, and our very small plants have less than 10 employees, and so that's the great majority of what we regulate. Over the past several years, we have found research and gathering information that they have some really special needs.
6: The Small Processors Action Plan contains three focal points. 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
8: In terms of customer service, we really want to have a dedicated support for our small and very small processors. We have set that support aside so they know that they have very specific points of contact within the agency, and also they need timely answers. So now they're going to have their own system where they can track that appeal, know where it is, or even a question, and they're not just really waiting in the dark.
6: Then there is making requirements easier for small and very small meat and poultry processors to understand and to navigate on a regulatory level.
8: When you're working in food safety and with a regulatory agency, some things can get very complex. We're going to make sure our notices and directives are written so that they're not so much on the legal or technical side. They're still going to get the information, but we'll provide them with summaries that are easy to understand and that they can implement.
6: The third point is reducing unnecessary regulatory burden via streamlining.
8: Streamlining the process is really involving a number of different areas to make sure that we meet their needs and that they get all the resources they can at the government level.
6: I'm Rod Bain reporting for the U.S. Department of Agriculture in Washington, D.C.
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9: The NBA draft started Tuesday night, and the Washington Wizards selected A.J. DeBance of BYU number one overall. Then Kansas star Darren Peterson went to the Utah Jazz, and at number three overall, Memphis got Cameron Boozer from Duke. The Trailblazers' new head coach is Mike Anori, who was a Minnesota assistant. He now reportedly gets a one-year deal plus two team options. At the World Cup, 1-0 victories for both Colombia and Croatia. Ghana tied England 0-0, although England outshot him 18-2. Portugal won 5-0 over Uzbekistan. Cristiano Ronaldo, 2 goals in the first half. To Major League Baseball, the Yankees were 4-3 winners at Detroit. Yanks now 3 games over the Rays in the division standings. Tampa Bay was beaten at home 12-5 by Kansas City. Seattle won 3-2 at Pittsburgh. Philadelphia with 8 runs top of the ninth won at Washington 14-9. Milwaukee shut out the Reds 2-0.
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5: when severe weather strikes. 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
17: A severe thunderstorm warning remains in effect.
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0: work.
1: This all started a couple of years ago, and we had the reports of Sasquatches being sighted, and so we have a trailer that's equipped with special lights, and we put people in that trailer, and we provide all the hunting equipment for them, and we'll go out and we'll drive through the forest, and we've developed a way to find Sasquatches out in this forest, and it only cost you $5 to be a part of that. A hunt like this would cost you several thousand dollars if you went through a professional outfitter, but we did it a couple of years ago, and we had a heck of a turnout. We had a couple hundred people. And
2: the guided hunts will leave every half hour from downtown Holbrook. To learn more about the guided hunts and the other activities going on this weekend in Holbrook, head to the Holbrook Days Facebook page. AAA projects more than 5.1 million people from the west north central region, which includes Nebraska and Iowa, will travel at least 50 miles from home for the Independence Day holiday travel period, which runs from Saturday, June 27th through Sunday, July 5th. Most travelers will take to the road, with more than 4.3 million driving to their destinations. While driving and air travel numbers are down for the region, cruising and other modes of transportation are seeing strong growth. For KRVN News, I'm Bob Brogan.
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4: A pre-America 250 celebration. I'm Dave Anthony, Fox News. President Trump will hold a big rally this evening on the National Mall in Washington to kick off the Great American State Fair. But before that, he'll meet with NATO's leader discussing Iran.
5: He started the day on the phone with our colleague Trey Yangst, pushing back on Iran's denials that they're not allowing nuclear inspectors. The president told Trey that U.S. inspectors will join the IAEA, but there's no rush to get them in. He also revealed that the sanctions relief that was announced earlier this week will go toward about $500 million worth of U.S. goods for the Iranian people.
4: Fox's Jackie Heinrich at the White House, where early this morning the president posted on Truth Social, oil companies are gouging customers, not bringing gas prices down fast enough, as the price of one type of oil, Brent, is now back to the level it was before the Iran conflict. But at the pump, gas is still almost a dollar higher. Republican Congressman Dan Muser tells Fox,
6: gas stations are not stabilized yet with their pricing. They're uncertain about the future. The president's not uncertain about what tomorrow's going to bring. So he's telling them, lower it, because I assure you those $73 barrels of oils are going to stay consistent.
4: President Trump will have lunch with some Republicans on Capitol Hill the day after he called four GOP senators losers for joining Democrats approving a war powers resolution aiming to limit the president in Iran. But it's non-binding, and he calls the resolution meaningless. While the military has stopped attacking Iran, U.S. Central Command reports this morning an American airstrike in Syria has killed a senior ISIS terror leader. Congress is going to get more socialists.
7: Let's hear it for a politics. For a politics that will never forget working people.
4: New York City Mayor Zoran Mamdani, after three progressives he backed, won Democratic primaries for Congress, ousting two House incumbents, Dan Goldman and Adriano Espaillat, who's the chair of the Congressional Hispanic Caucus. All three primary winners are expected to win those House seats, facing Republicans in very heavy Democratic districts. 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
4: There are gains on Wall Street. The Dow's up 100 points. The Nasdaq is gaining 55. The S&P 500 adding 21. As prices keep rising in the housing market and mortgage rates are at highs for the year, President Trump will today sign a housing bill that passed the House and Senate with bipartisan support. GOP Congressman French Hill tells Fox Business,
0: "We wanted to produce a conservative, supply-side-oriented housing bill in this Congress that reduces red tape, cuts bureaucracy around housing."

0: the provisions prevents private equity and institutional investors from buying single-family homes. There's a social media settlement in California preventing another trial related to teen mental health problems.
1: Attorneys revealing Google's YouTube has reached an undisclosed settlement with a minor who accused the platform of negatively impacting mental health. This would have been the second California state trial accusing tech companies of intentionally creating addictive features that led to harms, including anxiety and depression. A jury in Los Angeles previously finding YouTube and Meta liable. Addressing the settlement, a rep for Google tells local media, "This matter has been amicably resolved and our focus remains on building age-appropriate products and parental controls." A lawyer for the plaintiff says YouTube's decision to resolve this case before having to face a jury speaks for itself, adding the tide of the law and public opinion are shifting. Kristen Goodwin, Fox News.
0: At soccer's World Cup, history will be on display when Scotland plays Brazil in Miami today.
2: With the world's oldest soccer ball in attendance, the ball was found in Scotland's Stirling Castle in the 1970s, behind wood panelling in what was once the Scottish Queen's bedchamber. It's been scientifically dated to the mid-1500s. Stitched leather with a pig's bladder interior, the ball's on loan this week at Florida's Coral Gables Museum.
0: That's Jonathan Savage. I'm Dave Anthony, and this is Fox News.
3: Tune in to KRVN this Saturday morning at 10:45 for the weekly program from RCAF, brought to you by AgWest Feed Incorporated, Kevin and Cheryl Holinsky, Burwell, Nebraska.
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6: It is 9:06 here on a Wednesday. Thank you so much for joining me here today as we get going through our 9 o'clock hour. Weather this hour brought to you by the Nebraska Public Power District, always there when you need them. Upcoming ag information brought to you by Mincer Oil Company, along with Kugler Fertilizer. All right, so let's take a look at this sort of unsettled pattern that we are dealing with here in the next couple days, and then it's going to settle down. And so the weekend will be probably hot and humid, but not quite as active, at least at the beginning. For central Nebraska, mostly cloudy in the morning, then becoming partly cloudy. There's a 30% chance of showers and thunderstorms, highs in the upper 70s. Light winds, then becoming east at around 10 in the afternoon. Tonight, showers and thunderstorms, lows in the upper 50s. East winds at around 10, chance of precipitation 90%. For Thursday, showers and thunderstorms likely, highs in the upper 60s, east winds at 10 to 15 with gusts to around 20. Chance of precipitation is at 70%. For Thursday night, mostly cloudy, a 40% chance of showers and thunderstorms, lows in the mid-50s, east winds at around 10 with gusts to around 20. Friday, partly cloudy, highs in the mid-70s, southeast winds at around 10 with gusts to around 25 miles an hour.
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10: 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Grains are mixed in a seasonal slump, with the extended forecast offering some warmer, drier weather that will be beneficial to the spring crops. That's keeping pressure on futures until we find some bullish support to rebound on. Lower crude oil and a higher dollar are also not helping us to find buying support, and the funds are now short in both corn and wheat. The slight gains we have this morning could be in reaction to the extreme heat wave across Europe right now. And next week brings the quarterly grain stocks report, as well as the updated USDA acreage report, where traders are expecting to see an acreage increase in soybeans by 1 to 1.5 million acres, with some of that at the expense of corn. July corn is down a half at 409 1/4. December unchanged at 437 1/4. July soybeans up 3/4 at 1117 3/4. November up 1 1/4 at 1143. July Chicago wheat up 1 3/4 at 588 1/2. September up 1 3/4 at 598 3/4. July Kansas City wheat up 1/4 at 618 1/2. September up 1 1/2 at 626 3/4. July soybean meal is up 280 at 305.70. July bean oil down 75 at 69.84. June live cattle are up $1.15 at 256.30. August up 82 at 246.82. August feeders are up 327 at 371.42. September up 292 at 369.90. August lean hogs are up 27 cents at 97.50. October up 40 at 81.60. 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
13: I'm Alex Makavica, back with you on the Rural Radio Network. Good morning. The next generation of Nebraska's cattle industry is getting a boost, as the Nebraska Cattlemen Foundation has awarded a record $104,000 in scholarships to over 80 students across the state. It's the largest scholarship distribution in the foundation's history. Leading the class is Gavin Dozler of Albion. He was named the 2026 Nebraska Cattlemen Beef State Scholar. The prestigious honor has historically included a $10,000 scholarship. Dozler is a vet student in the University of Nebraska and Iowa State University's Professional Joint Program in Vet Medicine. He plans to become a large animal veterinarian serving rural Nebraska cattle producers while continuing his family's cow-calf operation. A new El Nino weather pattern could develop within weeks, and global agriculture is paying close attention. The United Nations Food and Ag Organization says a stronger than normal El Nino could increase drought risk across parts of Africa, Asia, Central America, and the Caribbean. They've used more than 40 years of satellite data identifying several major crop and livestock regions facing elevated drought potential. Now, Nebraska is not listed among the highest risk areas, but El Nino can influence global grain production, commodity markets, and trade. Experts say early planning will be critical as weather risks build. The UN is already seeking more than $200 million to help vulnerable farming regions prepare for drought conditions as they intensify. 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From the Nebraska Soybean Board Studios, I'm Alex Makovica.
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6: Well, congratulations to Lane Allen Gisler of Malcolm, who was a winner yesterday of $26.40. First time winner all the way from Malcolm. He's a Clipper. So we are starting over today. $8.80 in the pot. 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All right, let's see what we can do here. Our first letter is a B. A B for Brenda or Boone, Barb, Brandon, Brett. All right, first letter is a B. Second letter, as it rolls around a little bit, boy, it's going to stick right in there, isn't it? Mm-hmm. Big, deep hole crevice there on the Y this time. So a Y for Yolanda. Yolanda? Yogi. B and a Y. And our final initial is a. It's going to stay right there, too. Also a Y. Okay. There you go. That's interesting. B, Y, Y. Bravo. Yankee, Yankee. If that's your monogram, you've got 2 minutes to call me at 844-880-0880. BYY, Bravo, Yankee, Yankee. Your 2 minutes starts now.
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3: 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SEC registration does not imply a certain level of skill, training, or ability.
6: Well, no winner this time in Monogram Money. Our letters were tough. B-Y-Y. So we'll go ahead and put $8. I could have put $8.80 in almost immediately, but I didn't. I waited it out just in case there was somebody out there. There was not. So $17.60 is what Paul will have to give away this afternoon. Hopefully he'll do a little bit better than me. Coming up next, Ellen got a chance to sit down and give us some information on Holbrook Days. Those are coming up. That's next on Caribbean's Conversation.
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0: Ellen Simmons here for KRBN. Well, Holbrook Days is this weekend, June 25th through the 27th. And here with us is Clark Andrews. He is a member of the Holbrook Days Committee. So, Clark, one of the unique things about this event is the Sasquatch theme. So, tell me the story behind this.
1: Well, it all kind of originated a few years ago. We kept getting reports from the suburbs of Holbrook about Sasquatch sightings. And so, 2 years ago, we decided that we would just make that part of Holbrook Days. We would have a Sasquatch hunt. So that was how that originally got put into place for a part of Holbrook Days.
0: All right. Well, you have a weekend full of events. So let's start with Friday. What does that include?
1: All right. Well, first of all, Thursday, there is bingo on Thursday. If anybody cares to play bingo, it's 2 to 4 at the community building. For anybody who's into bingo, that'd be a good way to spend a Thursday afternoon. And then Friday kicks off at 5 o'clock. We have a hamburger feed takes place, and that is put on by the Holbrook Fire Department. So we sure encourage people to come out and support them. And that takes place from 5 till 7 o'clock. And while that's going on, we have a prairie pizza bingo contest right out in front of the community building. So we encourage everybody to buy a square for that and come and watch that take place. On Friday night after that is the parade, and that will kick off at 7:30, just goes right through the main street of Holbrook. So if anybody wants to bring anything down to go through the parade, they just need to check in before that. And this year, we have somebody familiar from KRVN. Larry Cotner is our grand marshal this year. He is a native of Holbrook, and as most of you will know, he announced a lot of sports events for KRVN through the years, and he's always been a huge supporter of Holbrook activities, and so we're really proud to have Larry come down and be our grand marshal this year. After that, we get into the Sasquatch hunts, and they will start at 8 o'clock. So if anybody cares to come down for a Sasquatch hunt, that is going to take place at 8 o'clock, or starts at 8, and it'll go until we kind of run out of people that want to go through the hunting process. While that's going on, there's also karaoke takes place at Hojo's, and that will start at 9 o'clock. So everybody that wants to come to be a part of the karaoke at the Hojo's, that's a good time to, it's usually a full house there, so come on down and do a little singing.
0: Well, Saturday is jam-packed. Let's talk about that schedule.
1: That kicks off bright and early on Saturday morning, and we've had a livestock show as part of Holbrook Days for many, many years, probably at least 50 and more than that, and it's always a really good show, and if anybody wants to bring their cattle down, it's a good way to prepare for your county fairs and stuff, to come down and get a show under your belt. And that weigh-in for the beef, that takes place at 6:30, so that's bright and early, and the show starts at 8 o'clock, and then the sheep show takes place as soon as the beef show is done, and beef or sheep weigh-in will start at 9 o'clock. So that is the first thing that takes place on Saturday, and we encourage everybody that wants to bring some cattle or sheep down to come on down and be a part of that. And then later after that, we get into the River Rat Volleyball, and that's always been a big part of Holbrook Days. This is actually the 42nd year that River Rat Volleyball is taking place as a part of Holbrook Days, and it's always a very good time for anybody that enjoys playing volleyball. They need to come and be a part of that. We've had several thousand people that have been a part of River Rat Volleyball through the years, and we've had up to 60 teams that show up. We'll set up 10 nets, and anybody that wants to come down, it doesn't matter how good or bad you are, there's probably going to be somebody there just as bad or just as good as you are, so come down and be a part of that. And then that all takes place down at the river, and that will like to have everybody there by 12 o'clock for check-in on that, and that will start at 12:30 down at the river. And if you want to come for a good time, or there's also going to be a food truck there if you want to come down and get something to eat. And then probably the most important part is KRVN is going to bring their summer giveaways, going to be down as part of the river. We're really happy to have them come down and be a part of that, and celebrate their 75 years, and congratulations to them on that. So if anybody wants to come down and get registered and be a part of the River Rat Volleyball, we'd sure like to have them show up. And then also on Saturday at 12 o'clock, there's a poker run. So if anybody wants to be a part part of the poker run needs to stop at Hojo's on Holbrook, on Main Street in Holbrook, and get registered for the poker run, and that will start at 12 o'clock. So then later that night, we go back into the Sasquatch hunts, and we'll have another kickoff for that. So if anybody wants to come down and hunt Sasquatch, that will start at 8 o'clock on Saturday night also.
0: Okay. Tell me a little more about these guided hunts. What will those look like?
1: Well, this all kind of started a couple of years ago, and we had the reports of Sasquatches being sighted, and so we have a trailer that's equipped with special lights, and we put people in that trailer, and we provide all the hunting equipment for them, and we'll go out and we'll drive through the forest. We have a forest on the edge of Holbrook. We'll drive through the forest, and we've developed a way to find Sasquatches out in this forest, and we provide all the hunting equipment. It only costs you $5 to be a part of that, and a hunt like this would cost you several thousand dollars if you went through a professional outfitter, but if you want to come down and be a part of that, it's pretty entertaining. We did it a couple of years ago, and we had a heck of a turnout. We had a couple hundred people, and we were able to get at least 100 Sasquatches, so at a 50% success rate, we probably the highest percentage of success hunting Sasquatches that I've ever heard of anyway. So, but it's really entertaining. Everybody that went through it had a really good time, and we'd really like anybody that wants to be a part of a Sasquatch hunt to just come on down to Holbrook at 8 o'clock or a little later, and we will take you through the forest of Holbrook and see what we can find for Sasquatches.
0: All right. Very good. Well, as far as the River Rat Volleyball Tournament, talk about the uniqueness of that and what it looks like.
1: Well, it goes back to a long time ago when mud volleyball was kind of the big thing. And we did that for a year or two and decided that was way too much work. So we went and set the stands up, and we actually were going to try it on the sandbars, and we couldn't find sandbars big enough. So we just set it up in the water, and everybody just loved playing volleyball in the water. It's just been very entertaining sport for many, many years, and it was really big in the heyday. We had like up to 60 teams show up, and it was just 400 people playing volleyball, and everybody has a really good time. It's somewhat competitive. I mean, we've had really good teams. Don't tell John Cook, but we've actually had some of his players that have showed up and played down here through the years. So, but it's really entertaining. Everybody has fun, and most everybody goes home and just, you know, they've had all the volleyball they really care to have, and we'll have 10 nets set up. So everybody, it keeps moving pretty fast, and everybody gets all the volleyball they really care to play. And even if you don't want to play, you can set on. We have a nice sandy beach right there. We're right by the bridge at Holbrook, and we have a lot of people that just like to sit there and sit sun and burn, and it's really just fun to sit there and have an afternoon of entertainment down by the river at Holbrook.
0: Very good. Well, where can we find more info on the entire weekend?
1: You just need to go to the Holbrook Facebook page, because there is some pretty entertaining things on there that promote the everything that's going on at Holbrook. We have a marketing gal on our committee that is actually, she does that for a living, but she was able to capture some really entertaining videos of Sasquatches that were wandering around Holbrook, and she was able to capture some videos of them. So if you want to be entertained, you need to look up the Holbrook Days Facebook page, and you can find out everything that's going on. So we'd really like to appreciate KRVN covering our events, and if you want to be a part of it, we'd be really happy to have everybody come to Holbrook for Holbrook Days this Friday and Saturday.
0: Well, and I heard she's not the only mastermind behind all of this. I heard you had a great idea for the float over the weekend in Cambridge. You want to talk a little bit about that?
1: Well, we actually went out into the forest, and we've heard that Sasquatch likes to braid tails on horses. So we set up a pen, and we caught Sasquatch braiding these tails on these horses, and we were able to capture them. Well, at the same time, one of them had a 43-pound carp with him that he had captured, and so by using that carp, we were able to lure these Sasquatches to ride our float at the Cambridge Parade last weekend. And it was pretty entertaining. I mean, the people, there were, I don't know how many videos and pictures were taken of our float, but it was a lot of fun. So I don't know how people come up with some of these ideas, but there's somebody thinks of weird things every once in a while. I don't know who it is. But
0: all right, very good. Is there anything else you want to add?
1: No, I just really thanks to KRVN and really would like to invite everybody to come have an entertaining weekend in Holbrook. And also a thank you to our sponsors. We have a lot of sponsors and want to put out a shout out to them. Also want to mention, I forgot about that, Larry donated a Bond Arms Living Legend pistol to the Holbrook Days, and we're going to raffle that off. So if anybody wants to buy tickets for that, we'd sure appreciate the support we could get from that. And big thanks to Larry.
0: That was Clark Andrews. He is a member of the Holbrook Days Committee. Holbrook Days is this weekend, June 25th through the 27th. You can find more on the Holbrook Days Facebook page. I'm Ellen Simmons for KRVN.
2: It is time for AgriMinute, brought to you by Ag Valley Co-op, and Randy's here with us. What do you have for us today, Randy?
3: So, yeah, today we just wanted to talk a little bit about Rust-Ease. And so what Rust-Ease is a broad-spectrum preventative fungicide, and it's going to be able to be used in our corn and our soybean. Really good against rust and on both sides, on the soybean and the corn. And when we were talking about other diseases, you know, frog eye leaf spot, and on the beans, and southern corn leaf blight on the corn. So it's got there's a wide spectrum of diseases that it can control, and it also has some health benefits for both crops. You know, it has combines two fungicides, an azoxystrobin and a thioproconazole, at about a 2.5 to 1 ratio. So it's going to be giving us systemic and curative properties as well.
2: All right. Thanks, Randy. That's Randy Nelson from Ag Valley Co-op, our sponsors today for today's AgriMinute.
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6: For KRVN News, I'm Bob Rogan. For years, Gothenburg residents have known Amber Burge as a dedicated volunteer and leader for organizations like L2 for Kids and the Rotary Club. Now the Nebraska Community Foundation is leveraging her community first mindset, naming her as their affiliated fund development coordinator for Southwest Nebraska to help local towns thrive for generations to come. Burge says NCF helps communities achieve success, and she believes in its mission.
7: We're a nonprofit that helps hometowns build permanent community endowments. And an endowment is essentially a community savings account that will live on forever. NCF is in 250 communities throughout the state, and we currently partner with over 1,500 volunteers in each of those communities. So we focus on keeping wealth in our communities so that local people can lead local change.
6: Burge says she's proud that she's living in rural Nebraska and has been able to raise her family in Gothenburg. Her motivation and the foundation of her work as a volunteer is aimed at making her community even better. Burge says the impact of the invitation to return home and the ability to make a better future for the next generation are what has shaped her thinking about what's important, and it's what the Nebraska Community Foundation is all about. For more information about the Nebraska Community Foundation, visit NebraskaHometown.org or look them up on Facebook, Instagram, X, and LinkedIn. A 29-year-old Lexington man is being held without bond in the Dawson County Jail after being charged with 3 counts of first-degree sexual assault of a child. Josue Torres Hernandez was taken into custody in the late afternoon of Friday, June 19th, on a Dawson County arrest warrant for the charges. Each charge is a Class 1B felony that carries a minimum of 20 years to life in prison. At a hearing Tuesday afternoon in Dawson County Court, Judge Jeffrey Whiteman ordered that the defendant must remain in jail without bond. Documents outlining the nature of the case have been sealed by the court. Judge Whiteman said a preliminary hearing for Torres Hernandez to be held on July 9th in the Dawson County courtroom. Torres Hernandez was also charged with driving under suspension during a traffic stop on Friday, June 19th. The Republican National Committee and 2 Nebraska voters have filed a lawsuit against the state over a part of state election law, according to the Nebraska Examiner. The 8-page complaint alleges that state election law that was passed in 2010 violates the state constitution. In 2010, LB 951 implemented the requirements of the Federal Military and Overseas Voter Empowerment Act, or MOVE, which streamlines and reorganizes the current provisions in law dealing with ballots for members of the armed forces and overseas citizens. The suit alleges that part of the state election law violates the state constitution because it allows U.S. citizens who have never resided in the state or country to vote in Nebraska elections. Outgoing Secretary of State Bob Evnen was named as the lone defendant in the suit. When contacted by the Examiner Monday evening, he declined to comment. For KRVN News, I'm Bob Brogan.
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10: Fox News, I'm CJ Papa. President Trump says no nukes for Iran, discussing the process with Fox's Trey Yinks in a phone call.
11: The president told Trey that U.S. inspectors will join the IAEA, but there's no rush to get them in. He also revealed that the sanctions relief that was announced earlier this week will go toward about $500 million worth of U.S. goods for the Iranian people.
10: Fox's Jackie Heinrich at the White House. Iran balking on inspections until after that peace is declared. Brent crude oil prices lower than when the war began. Drivers still paying more to fill up. President Trump blames big oil. Pennsylvania Republican Congressman Dan Meurser telling Fox.
12: President's not uncertain about what tomorrow is going to bring. So he's telling them lower it, because I assure you those $73 barrels of oils are going to stay consistent.
10: AAA reporting on average, a gallon of regular gas remains at $3.92 nationwide. Gas stations generally set their own prices. 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
17: Good morning. 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July corn is unchanged at 409 and three quarters. December up a half at 437 and three quarters. July soybeans down a quarter at 1116 and three quarters. November up three quarters at 1142 and a half. July Chicago wheat up six and three quarters at 593 and a half. September up six and three quarters at 603 and three quarters. July Kansas City wheat up five and a quarter at 623 and a half. September up six at 631 and a quarter. June live cattle are up $1.02 at 256.17. August up 90 at 246.90. August feeders are up 290 at 371.05. September up 252 at 369.50. August lean hogs down 12 cents at 97.10. 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
2: .944, 70 degrees now here at the Lexington studios of KRVN. 60s and 70s across the state of Nebraska right now. Now, the overall pattern over the last, or really the next few days, is fairly active, with an upper-level low spinning over the northern plains and a ridge building in the west. Setup keeps a northwest flow in place across the central plains. What that means for us is daily chances for thunderstorms, especially developing out across the high plains each afternoon, and then tracking east or southeast into our area during the evening and overnight hours. The good news is the main axis of instability is expected to stay just west and south of our area, which should help keep the overall severe weather threat somewhat limited locally. Still, a few stronger storms can't be ruled out, especially during the overnight periods. Our best shot at more widespread rain and embedded thunderstorms looks to arrive Wednesday night into Thursday morning as a disturbance moves through the flow. After that, we'll start to see a pattern change heading into the end of the work week and especially the weekend. High pressure aloft builds in, and that's going to bring a noticeable warm-up. Highs will climb from the 70s to the low 80s late this week into the mid 80s and mid 90s by Saturday and Sunday. It's also going to feel more humid with dew points pushing into the upper 60s and even low 70s. So expect a much more summer-like feel for the weekend. While heat index values may stay just below advisory levels, it'll still be something to keep in mind if you have outdoor plans. Looking ahead, there are early signals that the pattern could become more favorable for stronger thunderstorms sometime late Saturday night through early next week as a trough moves out of the Rockies and could in a cold front then approaches. Time and exact details are uncertain at this time, but it's something we'll be watching closely as head into the weekend. For now, periodic storm chances through Thursday, then turning hotter, more humid, and potentially more active again heading into early next week. That's your 880 Weather Watch for now. For weather at any time, you can go to krvn.com.
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6: Have you noticed tall weeds with umbrella-like clusters of white flowers in pastures, ditches, and along roadsides? It may be poison hemlock, a plant highly toxic to people and livestock. Poison hemlock commonly grows in moist soils along streams, roadsides, fence lines, and in low areas in pastures. It has finely divided fern-like leaves and smooth, hollow stems with distinctive purple spots. This biennial grows as a low rosette its first year while producing a tall flower stalk during its second. Scout pastures before turning out, especially when forage is short or in low palatability, to avoid risk. Livestock generally avoid poison hemlock, but may consume it when desirable forage is limited, or when turned out into a pasture hungry. Adequate forage, water, salt, and minerals can reduce abnormal grazing behavior, but do not make an infested pasture safe. All parts of the poison hemlock plant are toxic, and relatively small quantities can cause severe poisoning or death. The plant also remains dangerous after drying, making contaminated hay a potential risk. Control is the most effective during the rosette stage in the fall or early spring, before plants bolt and flower. Avoid mowing or spraying when livestock remain in the area. Cutting or herbicide injury can make plants more palatable and easier to consume, so exclude livestock until treated plants are dead or no longer accessible. 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
3: Well, that's going to do it for the morning show. Thank you so much for hanging out with me here this morning. And as we get our day going here together, keep an eye on the weather. We'll be in your ear on that, too. John and Paul will be in and talking about it as we go here the next couple days. All right. Thank you so much. Have a great rest of your day, and we'll talk to you tomorrow.
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11: The NBA draft started Tuesday night, and the Washington Wizards selected A.J. DeBanse of BYU number one overall. Then Kansas star Darren Peterson went to the Utah Jazz, and at number three overall, Memphis got Cameron Boozer from Duke. The Trailblazers' new head coach is Micah Nori, who was a Minnesota assistant. He now reportedly gets a one-year deal plus two team options. At the World Cup, 1-0 victories for both Colombia and Croatia. Ghana tied England 0-0, although England outshot him 18-2. Portugal won 5-0 over Uzbekistan. Cristiano Ronaldo, 2 goals in the first half. To Major League Baseball, the Yankees were 4-3 winners at Detroit. Yanks now 3 games over the Rays in the division standings. Tampa Bay was beaten at home 12-5 by Kansas City. Seattle won 3-2 at Pittsburgh. Philadelphia with 8 runs top of the ninth, won at Washington 14-9. Milwaukee shut out the Reds 2-0.
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0: research on it.
1: The study finds the most recent COVID-19 vaccines cut emergency department and urgent care visits and hospitalizations by about half compared to people who aren't vaccinated. The research is published in JAMA Network Open. It was going to be published this spring in a Federal Centers for Disease Control and Prevention journal. The agency's chief science officer says it was flagged, though, by acting director Jay Bhattacharya, criticizing the methodology. And the authors had the option of trying to address his concerns or taking the study elsewhere, which they did. Chris Foster, Fox News.
2: On Wall Street, big gains now. The Dow's up 430 points. The Nasdaq's gaining 222. I'm Dave Anthony. This is Fox News.
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5: 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Glad to have you along as we are here at the midpoint of this first official week of summer, and it has not felt like it as we get into our KRVN weather watch. Right now, we are seeing most of our temperatures in the upper 60s and the lower 70s. Where we are seeing cooler temperatures are out in the Nebraska Panhandle, where temperatures are in the lower 60s. Lots of partly cloudy and sunny skies here throughout our listening area. There is a small line of showers hanging out just north of the North Platte area. Right now, a line from Tryon to just south of Stapleton, and then just north of the Brady and Cozad area, seeing some spotty showers, but again, nothing super well put together here on this Wednesday morning. Central Nebraska, today it will become partly cloudy with a 30% chance of showers and thunderstorms and highs in the upper 70s. Light winds then becoming east around 10 miles an hour in the afternoon. Tonight, showers and thunderstorms with lows in the upper 50s. East winds around 10 miles per hour and the chance of precipitation is at 90%. Highs today top out in the mid-70s to the low 80s and spotty thunderstorms remain possible today. As low pressure tracks southeast from the western plains, thunderstorms are likely tonight through tomorrow. Storms could be strong to severe late today and tomorrow with the risk of quarter-size hail and wind gusts to 60. Chances of severe storms are higher over southwest Nebraska, western Kansas, eastern Colorado, and the Panhandle, where there is a slight risk of level 2 of 5. Thunderstorm chances may linger through tomorrow night, and total rainfall of 1.5 to 2.5 inches is expected over far southern Nebraska and central and eastern Kansas. Lighter rain amounts of 0.5 inch to 1.25 inches are likely for many areas from just of I-80 and farther north in western Kansas. Trace rain amounts to 0.25 inch should fall northeast of Grand Island. Highs bottom out in the mid-60s to low-70s tomorrow before bouncing back to the mid-70s to the low-80s. Central Nebraska today, northwest and north-central Kansas today, it is mostly cloudy with a slight chance of thunderstorms this afternoon and highs in the upper 70s tonight. Lows are in the upper 50s. Northeast Colorado today, we'll see highs in the mid-50s, and on Thursday, it'll be mostly cloudy with a 50% chance of thunderstorms. That is your weather watch. 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

0: CornAndSoybeans.com. Corn and soybeans have been chopping around the unchanged level, currently about a cent higher, with pressure coming from favorable domestic weather that will be beneficial to both crops, but some support here from the wheat complex this morning. Wheat futures are up over a nickel, possibly seeing some short covering support and some premium coming in from the extreme temperatures and drought in Europe right now that could lead to reduced yields. Next week, we'll bring the quarterly grain stocks and an updated acreage report from the USDA. And cattle futures are higher today, supported no doubt by the sharply higher box beef prices yesterday. Hogs are moderately mixed ahead of tomorrow's hogs and pigs report. July corn is unchanged at 409¾. December up a half at 437¾. July soybeans are up a half at 1117½. November up one at 1142¾. July Chicago wheat up 7¾ at 594½. September up eight at 605. July Kansas City wheat up a nickel at 623¼. September up 6¼ at 631½. July soybean meal is up 340 at 306.30. July bean oil down 59 at 70. June live cattle are up 52 cents at 255.67. August up 57 at 246.57. August feeders are up 280 at 370.95. September up 217 at 369.15. August lean hogs down 42 cents at 96.80. October down a nickel at 81.17. And class 3 milk for July up a nickel at 15.92 here on the Rural Radio Network.
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2: As America celebrates its upcoming birthday, Nebraska's impact on agriculture continues to stand out through leaders like Clifford M. Hardin. Hardin built a career in ag economics before coming to Nebraska as chancellor for the University of Nebraska. During his time in the state, he helped strengthen ag research and grow the university's role serving the state's producers. He later became U.S. Secretary of Agriculture under President Richard Nixon as he worked to expand nutrition programs and help shape federal food policy. The Rural Radio Network, proud to celebrate 250 years of America.
3: And that market report was brought to you by Hayden Outdoors, the brand that sells the land.
4: Hello, America, and welcome again to the Ag Resource Market Watch with the latest news direct from the Chicago Board of Trade. I'm Dan Bossi on the 24th of June, Wednesday. Chicago Board of Trade futures are mixed this morning. The grains rallying, the soybean market mixed. The markets are reversing yesterday's action in rather scant volume. Now, it has been a declining volume as prices have reached some downside targets and considerable risk premium for weather has been taken out of the market. That's the big question going forward, is whether or not the central U.S. will have a favorable weather pattern during July and August, which will bring the crops home. We'll see how this all works out, but Europe is seeing dramatic declines in its crop relative to record heat and dryness, which is really cutting production, and we would imagine that Europe would be a significant importer of U.S. corn in the year ahead. That likely will give the corn market a support once, of course, we figure how big the U.S. crop really is. Until next time, I'm Dan Bossi, this broadcast being brought to you by Ag Resource.
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15: Outside of agricultural commodities at midweek, the dollar index posting its highest level in 13 months. Two-year treasuries trading at 16-month highs, while crude oil, the lowest since early in February. I'm Mark Oppold, your bottom line report. This last Wednesday of June, grain trade is not the only sector battling for support. Bottom line analysts point to the tech sector under pressure early week. Higher treasury yields, two-year treasuries near 4.2%. That's the highest since February of last year. 10-year treasuries trading near 5.5%. Major tech names should be watched closely from here. Analysts suggest watching Alphabet, Amazon, Meta, and Microsoft, all weaker here of late. SpaceX declined 3 days in a row recently after their IPO, losing an estimated $200 billion in market capitalization. This is the Bottom Line Report. Bottom Line analysts also point to Iran's frozen funds, suggesting that they may be returned to them in the form of agricultural imports. Also something to watch. That's our Bottom Line at midweek. I'm Mark Oppold, wishing you a profitable day.
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21: Current extreme drought conditions in western Nebraska and recent wildfires can force some producers to make immediate livestock decisions. Those decisions are obviously based on years of experience, the present weather condition, and current market situations, and they do carry tax issues as well. On today's program, Tina Barrett from Nebraska Farm Business, Inc. discusses some tax issues ranchers should consider when making important decisions based off of weather-related crisis situations.
22: So starting with the livestock deferral rules, we have two different rules. So the first one comes from code section 451. So that gives us a one-year deferral of livestock. And then the other one comes from the involuntary conversion rules in 1033. Let's start with the one-year deferral. This one allows us to take the excess income from the sale of livestock due to weather conditions, and we can defer that to the next year. So this can be any kind of livestock. Doesn't matter what kind of animal that was. If we sold more than we normally would have due to a weather condition, then we can use this as long as we qualify. This one has a few more rules for qualification than the two-year rule. This one, you have to be a cash basis taxpayer, which makes sense because as an accrual basis taxpayer, you would have an inventory adjustment for it and you wouldn't need to defer it. Your principal business has to be farming. So the definition of this one, it means like 50% of your income needs to come from farming. So it's a little different definition than being a qualified farmer. And then the area has to be eligible for federal assistance. And so presidential disaster declaration that comes through FEMA is a slam dunk, no question. You know, federal assistance, I think, can be a little bit broader than that too, if we're getting assistance through FSA due to drought conditions or those kinds of things. I think we can qualify for this deferral in that case too.
21: Tina explains what normal business practice is and what would be considered excessive sales that was needed during these weather events.
22: As we talk about those requirements, it's got to be the sales, again, that exceed your normal business practice. So typically we think about that as a three-year average of the number of head. So I've got an example here we'll walk through. But so we look at the number of head that you sold for the past 3 years and then compare that to the number of head you sold this year. And the excess that we would have would be what we could defer. So it's not quite like we can just say, I had a calf crop. I normally sell my calf crop in January, and this year I sold them in October. So I have two calf checks, and I'm going to take the October check and defer it to next year. Can't do it that way. We have to look at the numbers. And so, but again, we'll look at some examples here and make that hopefully make a little bit more sense. Again, only the income from those excess sales is deferred. So we can't, you know, kind of pick and choose what kind of number we want to have there. And again, it's only deferred to next year. And so we can't go, you know, 2 years out on this one. It's just the next tax year. When we have breeding livestock that is purchased, it makes it a little bit more complicated because we do need to take into account, you know, some of the other the basis issues. But for the most part here, we'd be able to get on the 1 year deferral, just defer that excess income to the next year and then calculate that gain as we move on. I mentioned a couple things that we could look at proof of weather conditions. Again, like I said, that presidential disaster declaration is going to be a guarantee all the time. Now, that doesn't have to come before the sale. So if sometime in 26, we would get a disaster declaration in your county or in your area, then that way we could still use that as proof for why we deferred that on the tax return.
21: 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For Nebraska Extension Almanac, I'm Brad Mills. 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For more information on how your university is serving Nebraskans, go to extension.unl.edu.
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0: I'm Taylor Riggs, and this is the Fox Business Report.
1: Crude oil prices retreated today. Brent crude, the global benchmark, dipped to the $73 a barrel mark. It closed at $72 just before the Iran conflict. And West Texas Intermediate, U.S. oil, has dipped to $69. But also, new home sales were disappointing in May, slipping 7.3% to the lowest level since January. Economists were expecting an increase in new home sales last month. Tech stocks are recovering ground after the two-day sell-off wiped 4% off the NASDAQ, though chip designer Cerebras Systems reported a disappointing quarter, and that stock is down 13%. The Dow Jones Industrials will add Google's parent Alphabet to its index on Monday. Alphabet shares up more than 1%. That's your Fox Business Report. I'm Jenny Poselda. Invested in you.
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4: Good morning. I'm Lacey Shippey for the Rural Radio Network with a look at your cash livestock trade for the day. There have been no bids or asking prices noted in the cash cattle market just yet. Trade is expected to be delayed until Thursday or Friday. The latest CME feeder cattle index was up 244 at 373, and box beef prices closed sharply higher yesterday. Choice up 425 at $400.31. Select up 547 at 381.06 with a movement of 93 loads. And Tuesday slaughter is estimated at 110,000 head, 1,000 head more than a week ago, and 8,000 head less than a year ago. Hog prices closed lower yesterday, down 51 cents, with a weighted average price of $97.26 on 6,055 head. The latest CME lean hog index was down 53 cents at $91.64, and pork cutout values were down 85 at $95.23. Tuesday slaughter estimated at 486,000 head, 1,000 head more than a week ago, and 14,000 head more than a year ago. That's a look at your cash livestock trade. 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
6: Fox News, I'm Therese Crowley. President Trump posting today's housing reform bill signing is hereby canceled until such time as we pass the desperately needed Save America Act, which I consider to be a national emergency, saying we have to get proof of citizenship as he heads to Capitol Hill for strategy with Senate Republicans on passing the bill the Senate's blocked twice. This despite a hard-won bipartisan vote to pass the Road to Housing Act, which is a big issue to voters, GOP Senator French Hill tells Fox.
7: Creates ways to send more capital into 1-to-4 family construction because we're short of housing in this country because of supply, not demand.
6: The new home sales suddenly plunged in May, down 7.3% with mortgage interest rates still high. Oil prices fall to $69 a barrel. President Trump sending the DOJ to investigate why gas prices aren't falling as fast. 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

0: It is 10:34 on this Wednesday, June 24th. John Willis back with you on 880 KRVN. It is time for our KRVN weather watch. Right now we are seeing most of our temperatures here throughout our listening area in the upper 60s and lower 70s. As you go into more eastern locations, some of those temperatures climbing into the mid-70s. And then out in the Nebraska panhandles, where we are still seeing some cooler temperatures with some more cloud coverage out west, seeing temperatures mainly in the low to mid-60s. Small area of showers just north of I-80, kind of just north of the Gothenburg, Brady, and Maxwell area, a little bit around Stapleton as well. Very small line of showers. Shouldn't be making a big impact here today. Decent amount of both partly cloudy and sunny skies here throughout our listening area. Not kind of one big trend right now for much of our listening area. Central Nebraska today will become partly cloudy, 30% chance of showers and thunderstorms and highs in the upper 70s. Light winds then becoming east around 10 miles an hour in the afternoon. Tonight, showers and thunderstorms with lows in the upper 50s. East winds around 10 miles an hour, and that chance of precipitation is at 90%. Thursday, showers and thunderstorms are likely and highs in the upper 60s. East winds 10 to 15, gusting to around 20 miles an hour, and that chance of precipitation is at 70%. Thursday night, mostly cloudy with a 40% chance of showers and thunderstorms and lows in the mid-50s. East winds around 10 miles an hour, gusting to around 20. Friday is partly cloudy, highs in the mid-70s. Southeast winds around 10, gusting to around 25 miles an hour. Friday night is partly cloudy and lows in the lower 60s. Saturday is partly cloudy with highs in the mid-80s. Saturday night is clear and lows in the upper 60s. And Sunday is sunny, highs in the lower 90s. Highs today top out in the mid-70s to the low 80s with spotty thunderstorms as low pressure tracks southeast from the western plains. Thunderstorms are likely tonight through tomorrow. Storms could be strong to severe late today and tomorrow with a risk of quarter-size hail and wind gusts to 60. Chance of severe storms are higher over southwest Nebraska and western Kansas where there is a slight risk of level 2 of 5. Thunderstorm chances may linger through tomorrow night. Total rainfall of 1.5 to 2.5 inches is expected over far southern Nebraska and central and eastern Kansas. Lighter rain amounts of 0.5 inch to 1.25 inches are likely for many other areas. Trace rain amounts to 0.25 inch should fall northeast of Grand Island. Highs bottom out in the mid-60s to low 70s tomorrow before bouncing back to the mid-70s to the low 80s. A stray thunderstorm is possible on Friday night. A ridge of high pressure boosts the heat and humidity with highs mostly in the mid-80s to the mid-90s over the weekend through Tuesday. Sunday is the hottest with widespread highs in the 90s, and thunderstorm chances return with a cold front on Monday night. Taking a look at the forecast for northwest and north central Kansas today, it is mostly cloudy with a slight chance of showers, and then there will be partly cloudy skies with a slight chance of thunderstorms this afternoon. Highs in the upper 70s with south winds 5 to 15 becoming southeast this afternoon. Chance of rain is at 20%. Tonight, a chance of thunderstorms in the evening, then showers with thunderstorms likely after midnight. Lows in the upper 50s and east winds 10 to 15 miles an hour. Chance of rain is at 90%. Thursday is cloudy with patchy fog in the morning. Showers are likely with a slight chance of thunderstorms in the morning, then showers likely with a chance of thunderstorms in the afternoon. Highs are in the lower 70s and east winds 10 to 15 becoming northeast in the afternoon. Chance of rain is at 70%. Thursday night is cloudy, chance of thunderstorms in the evening, then a chance of showers after midnight. Lows are in the mid-50s, and east winds 5 to 15, a chance of rain is at 50%. Friday, decreasing clouds, highs in the lower 80s, and south winds 5 to 15 with gusts up to 30 miles per hour in the afternoon. In northeast Colorado today, it is mostly cloudy with a chance of thunderstorms in the afternoon. Areas of smoke as well tonight. Lows are in the mid-50s and east winds 10 to 20 with gusts up to 30 miles an hour. Thursday is mostly cloudy with a 50% chance of thunderstorms and some thunderstorms may be severe. Highs in the upper 60s and lower 70s, east winds 10 to 15 with gusts up to 25 miles an hour. Thursday night showers are likely and a chance of thunderstorms, so some thunderstorms could be severe. Lows in the lower 50s, southeast winds 10 to 15, gusts up to 25 miles an hour, and the chance of rain is at 60%. Friday is partly cloudy with a 10% chance of showers. It is warmer, highs in the mid to upper 80s. Taking a look at the statewide forecast in Nebraska, in the west it is partly sunny with a chance of showers, slight chance of thunderstorms in the afternoon and highs in the mid-70s. Northeast winds up to 10 miles an hour, becoming southeast around 10 in the afternoon. In the central, will become partly cloudy with a 30% chance of showers and thunderstorms and highs in the upper 70s. Light winds then becoming east around 10 miles an hour in the afternoon. And in the east, it is cloudy with a slight chance of showers early. Then it will become partly sunny. Highs are in the lower 80s and in the west winds around 5 miles per hour, becoming northwest around 5 this afternoon. Chance of rain is at 20%. So overall, it's going to be another cooler than normal day here today and not as high of a chance of showers and thunderstorms that we saw yesterday. Right now in Lexington, 71 degrees and fair. Winds are blowing out of the northeast at 13 miles an hour. That is your 880KRVN Weather Watch. 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
4: 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July corn is down 3/4 at 409. December down 1/4 at 437. July soybeans up or down 1 rather at 1116. November unchanged at 1141 3/4. July Chicago wheat up 8.5 at 595 1/4. September up 8 3/4 at 605 3/4. July Kansas City wheat up 5 3/4 at 624. September up 7 at 632 1/4. June live cattle are up 52 cents at 255.67. August up 40 at 246.40. August feeders are up 217 at 370.32. September up 177 at 368.75. August lean hogs down 40 cents at 96.82. October down 7 at 81.12. That's a look at your markets here on the Rural Radio Network.
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6: 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He later became U.S. Secretary of Agriculture under President Richard Nixon as he worked to expand nutrition programs and help shape federal food policy. 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
8: 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We will start with weigh-ups in the morning at 9 a.m., followed by feeders starting at 11. We'll show you a fancy lineup, starting with 70 black white-faced fall steers and heifers coming for Mike Puckett, weighing 5 to 650 pounds. Dean and Barb Watchell family coming with 450 black white-faced steers, one cut-off grass, weighing 9 to 950. The Schuyler Ranch, 350 black steers, weighing 9 to 9.5. John Carey and Brody Kosher, 134 black steers, 9.25 to 9.75. Todd and Brandon and Blake Palmer, 115 black steers, 9.50 to 1,000. 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Paninga Ranch with 220 black view red steers, 9 to 1,000. 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
10: 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In the pair consignments, here's 13 Angus and black white face broken mouth pairs with yellow buckskin calves and black nose Charolais calves coming from Keith and Anita Moline. 4 red baldy and Charolais pairs, 3 to 5 years old, with red baldy and yellow buckskin calves coming from Cody Helms. In the feeder consignments, here's 250 38 Angus and black white face and a few red and Charolais steers off grass, 850 to 950 Mike and Jeanette Hoyer. 175 Angus steers off grass, all off one ranch, 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
11: This Friday, Fort Pierre Livestock, 1,000 to 1,200 of these high-quality pairs as well as bred cattle. 1 o'clock Central, 12 noon Mountain Time. In the pairs, Hoffman Estate with 110 Black and Hereford pairs from heifer to sixes. Dean and Delia Johnson, dispersion of 6 and up, 42 home-raised black cows from 6 to broken with all steer calves. Hicks, 40 head of black pairs from heifer to sixes. Vig with 28 head of black and baldy pair from heifer to sixes. Moracle, 15 black heifer pair. Sen, 19 red Angus, 3 to 8-year-old pair. Tinas, 40 head of Angus, solid to broken. Bolden, 27 black, 4 to broken. Vandermeer, 20 head of black, solid to broken. Plus many more pair. In the bred cattle, Clement, fall dispersion, 45 home-raised black and baldy cows, 3 to solid. Mannery, 90 head of black cows from 3 to 6. Jonkey with 42 head of black, 3 and 4-year-old. Scott, 40 head of black, 5 to broken mouth. Plus many more sets of these summer and fall calves and bred cattle. Again, this Friday, 1,000 to 1,200 high-quality pairs and bred cattle. Weigh-ups at 7, pairs and bred cattle, 1 o'clock Central, 12 noon Mountain Time. This Friday, Fort Pierre Livestock.
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0: 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Hey, coming up after this short break, I have a cool feature story about a couple of Holdridge golfers who did something that is pretty rare. That conversation is up next as you're listening to 880 KRVN.
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14: President Trump will kick off the Great American State Fair with a rally tonight on the National Mall, which will include a flyover from the Air Force's F-16 demonstration team. The F-16 commander is Major Taylor Heister, who joined Fox's America's Newsroom on Tuesday.
15: We'll be over Washington, D.C. just after the president's remarks.
14: And Major Heister admits there is a bit of excitement involved for him and his team.
15: I remember as a little boy seeing flyovers or seeing fighter jets fly around Washington, D.C. or wherever, just imagining that I could be there and then to have that opportunity as an American that grew up and wanted to do that as special. So it is a rush for sure.
14: He added that opportunities like that are reflective of what the country represents.
15: I think that that promise that America offers you, that where you start doesn't necessarily determine where you end up, is exactly what the Founding Fathers had in mind. So what a special time to be part of it.
14: The Great American State Fair opens to the public Thursday. Kevin Uretsky, Fox News.
0: 10:48 on this Wednesday, June 24th. John Willis back with you on 880 KRVN. When you go on the golf course, one of the best things that you could probably do is hit a hole-in-one. And, you know, me being a very amateur golfer, that has never happened in my golf career. But for a couple of golfers in Holdridge, not only did it happen, but it happened back-to-back in a four-person scramble. And according to the National Hole-in-One Registry, the odds of two players in a foursome hitting a hole-in-one in the same hole are 1 in 17 million. And John Schilling, who is with our sister station KUVR, got the opportunity to talk with a couple of golfers who did something that was pretty crazy.
16: I am joined by a pair of golfers here from the Holdridge area, Jeff Benjamin and Mike Sisson. And I'm not bringing you guys in here for just anything. You guys put together something very, very cool. Tell me about it.
17: Well, we were, Mike and I play several senior tournaments together in the Central Nebraska seniors. And we were in Cambridge playing a four-person scramble. And on our very last hole, I teed off second, got a hole in one. Everybody was going crazy. Mike teed off right after me and put another hole in one in, which is very rare for that to happen.
16: Yeah, I imagine it is back-to-back holes in one. That is something I don't think I've ever heard of myself. So, Mike, when you saw what Jeff did, what was going through your mind?
18: You know, we were congratulating, high-fiving everybody, and I couldn't believe it because I'd never seen one in person, and I thought that was so cool and didn't even give them a chance to do any celebrating, and it was my turn, and so I got up there and hit, and our ball marks on the green weren't 8 inches apart, and we got to see them both just go in the hole. You know, it only took me 53 years to get mine, and I'm sure Jeff had, I think you told me you had two.
17: That was my second, but it was in, I think it was 23 years ago.
18: I've had several that have been close, you know, hitting the pin and everything, but just never been lucky enough, and so it was awesome. But, you know, when we finally got to talking about it, what was the chance of this happening, you know, what did we say, 1 in 17 million?
17: Yeah, when I looked it up, for the two people to put them in the same foursome was AI said 1 in 17 million. So today I put in on consecutive shots in the same foursome, and it was 1 in 146 to 160 million to 1 odds of that happening. So very, very rare.
18: You know, I went out and bought a lottery ticket afterwards, thought my luck was good.
17: Did you?
18: No, I didn't win.
16: Well, maybe your luck was only good for that one part, you know, who knows. But, no, so when your shot went in, tell me the reaction you guys had. I imagine there was a little bit of shocking silence. But
18: you know, when mine went in, my knees buckled. I thought, there's no way. Another one? And, of course, everybody came up to me and started congratulating, you know, because that was pretty awesome for my first.
16: Very cool. Yeah, so you guys are walking up to the hole, and you guys get all your pictures taken and stuff. What was the rest of the day like? I can't imagine that it was as exciting.
17: Well, again, that was our very last hole,
16: and okay. We
17: were in the hole, so it was pick our balls up and go to the clubhouse, and I know from myself, I enjoy watching somebody else get a hole in one more than I enjoy it myself. It's fun to see their excitement. It's fun to see the excitement on our other two partners for it. But I will say when we went in and bought drinks for everybody but I could just feel my arms kind of shaking like, I can't believe that just happened. You know, that was pretty amazing to me.
18: You know, we had, there must have been 50, 60 other guys in the clubhouse there. And, of course, they all had to come up and congratulate us. And, you know, that was pretty overwhelming to have that happen, and been a long time.
16: All right. Well, the obvious question then is, how'd you guys do in the tournament?
17: Oh, don't even ask that. I will. Myself, I played horrible that day and actually picked up my ball on the shots before that, on the hole before it. And so for me to do that is like, wow, I guess I forgot about everything else that went bad. But we did horrible, and we didn't even place in the flight. And so that's kind of ironic, too.
16: Yeah. That's all right. You guys got something really cool out of it from there, and continuing to golf. You said 53 years, and Jeff, you've had, that was your second.
17: That was my second.
16: Okay.
17: And it's kind of cool too on this one because it's an elevated tee box, so you get to see everything that's going on. And, you know, a lot of people hit them and it's maybe even with you, you're not sure if it went in or that, but here you could just watch it. So that was very cool.
18: Yeah. You know, with the wind blowing that day too, out of the east, I thought there's no way we're going to be able to get the ball to stick on the green, but sure as anything, we did.
16: Sounds good. So where does it go from here, you guys?
18: Well, Jeff and I have got quite a few tournaments that we're playing in the Central Nebraska Seniors Group this year, and so maybe we'll have another one, but who knows? I was at a tournament yesterday in Kearney and had lots of people come up to me and congratulate me again, and I thought, wow, this is pretty cool. Everybody remembers this, and high fives, and away we go.
17: Yeah. No, I think just being here and talking to you, John's the pinnacle of the whole thing.
16: Well, thanks, Jeff. I appreciate it. Well, all right, guys. That sounds really cool, and I'm glad you guys were able to come here and share the experience. And good luck on the rest of the tournaments you are entering. I hope the moments are as fun when it's all done, but the results go a little bit better for you, and you guys can do some placing here.
17: Absolutely. We will.
16: That was Jeff Benjamin and Mike Sisson, both of Holdridge, talking about their holes in one.
0: And that was John Schilling of our KUVR station out in Holdridge. Thank you so much to him for providing that interview. Really cool stuff, hitting back-to-back hole in ones. I've never hit a hole in one. I'm never going to hit a hole in one. So I just have to hear about other people doing it, and that'll make me feel worse about how bad I am at golf. So, but no, that is great stuff. 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
23: The NBA draft started Tuesday night, and the Washington Wizards selected A.J. DeBanse of BYU number one overall. Then Kansas star Darren Peterson went to the Utah Jazz, and at number three overall, Memphis got Cameron Boozer from Duke. The Trailblazers' new head coach is Micah Norry, who was a Minnesota assistant. He now reportedly gets a one-year deal plus two team options. At the World Cup, 1-0 victories for both Colombia and Croatia. Ghana tied England 0-0, although England outshot 18-2. Portugal won 5-0 over Uzbekistan. Cristiano Ronaldo, two goals in the first half. To Major League Baseball, the Yankees were 4-3 winners at Detroit. Yanks now three games over the Rays in the division standings. Tampa Bay was beaten at home 12-5 by Kansas City. Seattle won 3-2 at Pittsburgh. Philadelphia with eight runs top of the ninth won at Washington 14-9. Milwaukee shut out the Reds 2-0.
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0: which Olympic athletes can access by applying for one of the $10,000 grants after competition. In recent years, there have been conversations about paying prize money at the Olympics. This new venture from the IOC rewards participation. This project announced Wednesday by former NBA star Pau Gasol, a member of the IOC.
1: Fox's Jared Max. There's a rally on Wall Street. The Dow's up 457. I'm Lisa Brady, Fox News.
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2: 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Right now, we are continuing to see temperatures grow here throughout our listening area, seeing most of our temperatures in the low to mid 70s is what we are seeing here early on today. And out in the Nebraska Panhandle is the only spot where we are seeing temperatures that are in the low 60s. Some of those temperatures climbing into kind of the mid 60s, but that is what we are seeing so far today. A little bit warmer as you go into northwest Kansas, seeing some temperatures that are in the upper 70s. Central Nebraska forecast today will become partly cloudy with a 30% chance of showers and thunderstorms. Highs in the upper 70s and light winds then becoming east around 10 in the afternoon. Tonight, showers and thunderstorms and lows in the upper 50s. East winds around 10. Chance of precipitation is at 90%. Thursday, showers and thunderstorms are likely. Highs in the upper 60s and east winds 10 to 15, gusting to around 20 miles an hour. Chance of precipitation is at 70%. Thursday night is mostly cloudy with a 40% chance of showers and thunderstorms. Lows in the mid-50s and east winds around 10, gusting to around 20 miles an hour. Friday is partly cloudy, highs in the mid-70s, and southeast winds around 10, gusting to around 25 miles per hour. Northwest and north-central Kansas today, mostly cloudy. And then it will become partly cloudy with a slight chance of thunderstorms in the afternoon. Highs in the upper 70s and south winds 5 to 15, becoming southeast this afternoon. Chance of rain is at 20%. Tonight, a chance of thunderstorms in the evening, then showers with thunderstorms likely after midnight. Lows in the upper 50s and east winds 10 to 15. Chance of rain is at 90%. In northwest and north-central Kansas on Thursday, it is cloudy with patchy fog in the morning. Showers likely and a chance of thunderstorms in the morning. Then showers are likely with a chance of thunderstorms in the afternoon. And highs are in the lower 70s. Northeast Colorado today, mostly cloudy with a chance of thunderstorms in the afternoon. Areas of smoke. And tonight, lows are in the mid-50s and east winds 10 to 20, gusts up to 30 miles an hour. Thursday is mostly cloudy with a 50% chance of thunderstorms. Some may be severe. Highs in the upper 60s and lower 70s, east winds 10 to 15, with gusts up to 25 miles an hour. Right now in Lexington, 71 degrees and fair, winds blowing out of the east at 10, gusting to 17 miles per hour. That is your 880 KRV and Weather Watch. 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
5: Good morning, I'm Lacey Shippey for the Rural Radio Network, and it's time for a look at our midday livestock trade with livestock market analyst Kyle Bumstead. And Kyle, we are slightly higher in the fats and higher in the feeders today. Tell me what you're making of trade.
6: That's right, Lacey. We've traded a pretty decent range in these feeder cattle so far this morning. We started out on these August feeder cattle. We opened at 368.77 and a half, ran up to 372.55 on our highs today. Our lows in 367.75. So almost a $5 range here in these feeders today, but we're sitting smack dab in the middle here at 370.70. Now, the

0: cattle index today. Looks like it's going to be up $2.83 to $375.83 with a daily average of $378.45 on 1,950 head. That daily average price is $15.39 higher than last week. Beaver, Oklahoma is $381 up $20. I don't really have much to say other than, wow, that was impressive. The lineup today is great. The index should be higher again here tomorrow and for the rest of the week as far as that goes. So should see some good feeder cattle index numbers coming through here, and I think that's going to keep these feeders supported. And I do know there are some pretty good-sized video sales coming up here in the near future. Now, not all those cattle are going to go into the index, but I still think it's going to have an effect here on our futures. But we are getting kind of at a point here technically where we've either got to break out and run to new highs, or we're going to roll over here and see some profit-taking here and reload. We've got still got quite a bit of time here before August, and the index really have to come together and stay together. So we've got some time there. On the live cattle side of things here, we have some we have seen as high as 247.70 here in this August contract after opening at 246.5. We're sitting here up 62 cents here, 246.62 on that August contract. Now, we did see some bids at 255 and 260 on the cattle exchange, offers at 409 on a basis, but no trades and no takers at that.
1: Thank you, Kyle. That is livestock market analyst Kyle Bumstead. And if you'd like to talk to Kyle about the markets, call him at 308-708-7340. 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
1: 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Grain trade is mixed today. Corn futures are down about 1 to 2 cents after testing some support levels yesterday and lacking any bullish news to bounce here at all today. Weekly ethanol production last week was 12,000 barrels a day lower. Stocks were up 100,000 on the week. And soybeans are lower here, losing their early support as soybean oil continues to slide with crude, which is down about $2.75 on the day. Wheat futures, though, are finding a bounce today with news of extreme heat in Europe helping to ease the harvest pressure that we had in these markets yesterday. And the weather ahead looks to remain mild through the end of this week, and then we should see things dry out and warm up. July corn is down 2 1/4 at 407 1/4. December down 2 at 435 1/4. July soybeans down 7 at 1109 1/2. November down 6 1/2 at 1135 1/4. July Chicago wheat is up a nickel at 5.9, up 3 at 621 1/4. September up 4 at 629 1/4. July soybean meal is up 260 at 305.50. July soybean oil down 82 at 69.76. June live cattle are up 97 cents at 256.12. August up 105 at 247.05. August feeders up 362 at 371.77. September up 317 at 370.15. August lean hogs down 52 cents at 96.70. October down 2 at 81.17. 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
9: 11:18 here on this Wednesday, June 24th. John Willis back with you on 880 KRVN. Well, 250 years plus of agriculture in our country can be experienced with visits to various historical farms, each providing slices of time on the farm and what an ag operation looked like. Rod Baina provides examples of historical farms in this edition of Agriculture USA.
10: Agriculture. A significant component of America's 250 years of independence as a nation. If one looks closely, there are historical farms throughout the country that present the legacy of U.S. agriculture during various periods of the country's existence.
11: The land was very cheap. There were actually ways to get land even cheaper than that, but putting it into production was very expensive.
12: I see a lot of people who come to the farm didn't realize how much this area used to rely and used to be surrounded by agriculture.
13: Development of California agriculture between 1850 and 1950. There were so many waves.
10: I'm Rod Bain. Mike Whitmer of Living History Farms in Iowa, Antina Schwant, and Kyle Biggs of Ardenwood Historical Farm in California are among those joining us as we celebrate 250 years of U.S. agriculture with a look at historical farms in this edition of Agriculture USA. Travel across the land that is the United States of America, and each state features, even recognizes and honors, multi-generational farms. They serve as reminders of the vital role agriculture played and plays in the current and future as a main fabric in America's historical, social, and economic tapestry. Another thread of working farms educating us about the history of farming in our nation is through what we call historical farms, those operating as interactive outdoor history museums. One example, Actually, several are provided by Mike Whitmer of Living History Farms of Urbandale, Iowa.
11: We have three agricultural sites, starting with 1700 with the Native Americans, the Iowa tribe. From there, you go on to the 1850 Pioneer Farm, and you finish up at the 1900 horse-powered farm.
10: While a trip to the east side of San Francisco Bay in the community of Fremont, California, brings you to the Ardenwood Historical Farm. As Ardenwood's Tina Schwant explains,
12: we specifically represent the time between 1890 to 1930. We consider ourselves an immersive environment, so we have a lot of historic buildings that are on the National Historic Registry.
10: As one might suspect, glancing at different time periods of working farms in the U.S. brings out contrast and similarities. Whitmer says the contrast of tools and implements over time is sharp. For the Iowa tribe in the 1700s, growing crops in river bottoms,
11: the Native Americans, they didn't have the technology to farm the prairies like the pioneers would later. They didn't have oxen and plows. And with just simple tools like digging sticks and hoes made from a shoulder blade of a bison, they could turn that soil over and plant their corn, beans, and squash.
10: Compare that to starting a farm in the Iowa prairies in the 1850s.
11: Typical crew would be a couple of men, one to drive the oxen, one to work the plow. 6 to 8 oxen. The plow would be pulled by 3 to 4 teams, and then a boy and dog and a pony. And the boy and the pony were taking plowshares back and forth to the local blacksmith to be sharpened. You often had to change plowshares midday so you could keep a sharp one on the plow.
10: Technology also played a role in the development of agriculture across the country. As Kyle Biggs of Ardenwood Historical Farm explains,
13: you really see the transition from livestock and animal draft power to steam traction power into gasoline engines and gas tractors. So you really see one of the most influential times as far as agricultural innovation here.
10: As far as similarities between then and now, perhaps a better description is the more things change, the more things return. Mike Whitmer uses this example.
11: Martin Flynn, who owned most of Living History Farms at one time, in the 1880s and 90s, he was keeping a more balanced, multi-purpose breed. He and some farmers still like the idea of having one cow that can do everything you need.
10: Today, through market conditions and genetics, several cattle producers are again pursuing that all-purpose breed, one valuable in both beef and milk production. Likewise, Tina Schwant and Kyle Biggs recognize producers still grow what the land can produce and what is conducive to making a profit.
12: There's a big focus on wheat, which grew to hay, and then slowly, as we get into like the 1900s, corn starts to pop up in there.
13: Sugar beets.
12: Potatoes was a big crop that was here as well. And then a lot goes into fruit production and orchards around the area.
10: And what has been constant throughout 250 plus years of American agriculture? Innovation. Historical and legacy farms across the country also serve as a valuable connection to the American people and the origins of their food, fiber, fuel, and feed. This has been Agriculture USA. I'm Rod Bain reporting for the U.S. Department of Agriculture in Washington, D.C.
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15: I'm Susan Lee, and this is the Fox Business Report.
16: Tech stocks appear to be reversing the slide of this week, and Brent crude, the global benchmark, is down to $73 a barrel. West Texas Intermediate U.S. oil has dipped below the $70 a barrel mark. There's a tech merger today. Chipmaker Qualcomm is buying artificial intelligence software company Modular for $3.9 billion. It believes the acquisition will make AI faster and cheaper for its customers. New home sales declined last month, and home prices rose 2% from April. Economists were predicting an improvement in home sales in May. Instead, sales declined 7.3%. And Wendy's shares are up nearly 30%, suggesting the burger chain is the latest meme stock. That's your Fox Business Report. I'm Jenny Coselda. Invested in you.
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2: 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John Willis back with you on 880 KRVN. It is time for a roundtable here on the Midday Show. Going to break down everything coming up here in the next couple of hours from all of our different departments right here on the Rural Voice of Nebraska, 880-KRVN. Right now, the temperature in Lexington, 71 degrees. We're seeing a little bit of showers right now hanging out just around the Lexington area. Will be a very brief sell. Again, we are going to see temperatures here today that stay a little bit cooler. Highs are just going to creep into the upper 70s today, and pretty much this entire week is going to be cooler than normal. We will hear more in just about 15 minutes in our regional ag weather update with Paul Perkins. Jason Jorgensen is in for our check of sports today. We got some news about a legendary Husker broadcaster, and so we're going to share that and more here coming up. And Bob Rogan is in for our check of business and how the stocks are doing here on this Wednesday. But we will start with our farm director, Steve White. Steve, happy Wednesday. How are you?
13: I'm doing well, John, and I'm channeling my inner Bob Brogan as I'm playing scout leader today, working with some young people and earning their radio merit badge, and they seem to think I might know something, so we'll see.
2: Bob, do you have any advice here for Steve as he is partaking as a scout leader today?
14: Man, just stay the course.
2: That's great. That's great advice from the great Bob Brogan right there, Steve, so I hope you take that to heart.
13: I will do that. Yes. That and drink lots of water.
2: Exactly.
14: Stay hydrated.
2: Well, Steve, what do you and the farm team have coming up for us today?
13: Yeah, we are visiting with Andrea Peachy at about 12:19 today. She's the new executive director of the livestock complex on the state fairgrounds at Fawner Park. Then at 12:45, part three of our special week-long look at the fire service across Nebraska, volunteer firefighters today, looking at the challenges specifically of these wildland fires that we have seen so many of today, this year, I should say. And then at right around 1:15, Alex Makavica, she visits with Laura Young, a professor at UNL's Ag Communications Program, about a capstone class where students get to make a real-world impact.
2: Well, Steve, appreciate it so much, and enjoy the rest of your Wednesday.
13: Will do. Thanks, Sean.
2: You bet. That's all coming up here from our farm team. Jason Jorgensen now joins us here at our KRVN studios in Lexington. And Jason heard some news about a former voice of the Huskers that has passed away.
15: Yeah, it seems like a lifetime ago that Warren Swain was the play-by-play voice of Nebraska football and basketball back in the days of the Husker Sports Network, Pinnacle Sports Network, I believe what it was called. But Warren was a really good guy who made a lot of stops here at KRVN back in the day. Also, he was always a fixture at Husker Harvest Days in our building at Grand Island. Well, he passed away this week at the age of 79. Once he left here, he just kind of disappeared. He did some stuff in Ohio and South Dakota, but he was a gentleman, that's for sure, who treated everybody the right way. And we'll look back at one of his top calls in sports. He saw some good moments in the brief time that he had the job in Lincoln. So all of that and much more coming up in sports.
2: Well, great stuff. We'll talk about that coming up. Bob Rogan, how are stocks here this morning?
14: Well, things are kind of bouncing right now. The S&P 500 higher. Oil prices falling. Investors looking ahead to the release of Micron Technologies earnings after the bell. So right now the Dow up 506, the S&P and the NASDAQ also up.
2: All that and more coming up here on Midday. First up, our Ag Report at 1140. 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Let's kick things off, as we always do, with Mike Zuzalo.
16: Good morning. I'm Lacey Shippey for the Rural Radio Network, and it's time for a look at our midday commodity markets with Mike Zuzalo of Global Commodity Analytics. And Mike, we started the morning kind of quiet here in our grain trade, but here mid-session, we're starting to see some movement in either direction. Tell me what you're making of our grain trade here today.
17: I think the word of the day today is probably divergence at this point, Lacey, and I suspect it's going to continue to be that way because we are seeing the market take more note of the European heat wave. In France yesterday, the hottest day in Brittany, that large section of northwestern France, which includes some of the crop belt, hottest day since records began 80 years ago, about 112 degrees Fahrenheit and more on the way the rest of this week. We're seeing the EU wheat and Paris futures jump about 2% as a result of that, and that's helping support the U.S. wheat futures. So that's a little bit different take than what we saw yesterday with this new 13-month high in the U.S. dollar, a little bit more of a fight back in the wheat complex. We'll see if it lasts through the close and whether we can actually stimulate.

0: accumulate some short covering buy signals on some of the shorter term charts. That's contrasted with the crude oil making fresh lows, going down to $70 and below a little bit in New York WTI. That's finally, I think, caused some throwing in the towel by longs in the soybean oil and also in the canola oil. Soybean oil down about 1% in July, canola down about a half, two-thirds of a percent. And this, I think, brought us around, along with a new three-month low in the Brazilian currency, brought us back to the beans being more of the leader to the downside. So a little bit of a switch, but pretty much the main driver still, top three drivers out there still driving everything.
1: And when we take a look at corn, we have lost our support there as well. Is that just some pressure coming from the beans today?
0: I think that, and also we have still a gap to fill in the weekly corn chart. We still have a gap to fill in the weekly crude oil chart. These gaps are very much apparent to me. We have a gap to the upside in the Paris wheat futures just above the market as they get close to 650 a bushel dollar equivalent. So I think it's more technical, but yeah, I think that it's either the beans or the wheat that leads the corn down. But I think the ultimate goal, along with some softer ethanol data, is to keep the market weaker until the wheat finally makes a bottom.
1: And the situation with Iran is continuing on, and it's a very unclear situation. What would you tell producers to keep their eyes on and to be listening for in terms of all of the news and all of the fog that's out there around Iran and the Strait of Hormuz?
0: Yeah, great question. I think this is something we'll probably pick up tomorrow on the final bell. The key is how many vessels are getting through the Strait of Hormuz, and is it free or not? And right now we're at 20 to 35 per day. Before the conflict started, we were at 100 to 130 vessels per day. I think that's really the name of the game. Can we rebuild the 1.3 billion barrels of lost oil from this shutdown on the Strait of Hormuz or not?
1: Thank you, Mike. That is Mike Zuzulo of Global Commodity Analytics for your midday market commentary. 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Do remember the trading of futures and options does involve a substantial risk of loss and may not be suitable for all investors. Consider these risks before investing. I'm Lacey Shippey. 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
3: 8 years ago, I had the stem cell injections in my knees, and it worked so well. I had them redone before they got so far gone.
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1: 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July corn is down 1 3/4 at 408. December down 1 at 436 1/4. July soybeans down 3 3/4 at 1113 1/4. November down 3 at 1138 3/4. July Chicago.

0: Chicago wheat up 6.25 at 5.93. September up 6.5 at 6.03.5. July Kansas City wheat up 4 at 6.22.25. September up a nickel at 6.30.25. June live cattle are up $1.07 at 256.22. August up 1.25 at 247.25. August feeders up 4.52 at 372.67. September up 3.95 at 370.92. August lean hogs are down 60 cents at 96.62. October up 2 pennies at 81.22. And class 3 milk for July down 9 cents at 15.78 here on the Rural Radio Network.
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5: It is 11:43 on this Wednesday, June 24th. John Willis back with you on 880 KRVN. It's time for our regional ag weather update. It's brought to you by Holdridge Irrigation. Paul Perkins now with me here in studio. And Paul, we saw some more showers make its way across our area yesterday.
6: Yes, some nice rain amounts in many areas of the west and central. A lot of the rain amounts ranging from about a tenth of an inch to right around 40 hundredths if you're along and west of the line from Ord to Hastings and Concordia. Much lighter amounts or maybe just a trace as you went farther north and east. We did see rain amounts up to right around a half an inch from about the Lexington area to around Holdridge and down to Orleans. Also up to 70 hundredths of rain being reported in the North Platte area. Some of our heavier rain amounts, including an inch 30 in Grant in the southwestern part of Nebraska, an inch 40 in Imperial, and up to an inch and a third in the Trenton area, right near the Trenton Dam.
5: Yeah, good to see some areas getting some rain. Not as much rain, though, here today, but it looks like temperatures are going to stay cooler again today.
6: Yeah, staying on the cool side, we will see increasing sunshine as the afternoon goes on. Still a little bit of spotty thunderstorm development right now. Some of those thunderstorms just moving through the KRVN Studios area, that area of rain just to the south of Overton now. A few of the station employees having to roll up their windows real quickly there. Also, some spotty thunderstorms right near east of Arthur and also to the southwest of Hyannis. And a lot of that activity sliding off towards the south and southeast.
5: Yeah, I'll never leave my windows down just in case. You never know what could happen. Well, very good, Paul. What else do you have for us today?
6: Right now, we have temperatures generally in the low to mid 70s across the area. Rain cooled 69 right now in the Lexington area, but we are as warm as some upper 70s in north central Kansas, right around 77 all the way from Oberlin to Smith Center. Our highs today topping out in the mid-70s to the low 80s with some spotty thunderstorms, but increasing sunshine as low pressure tracks southeast from the western plains. Thunderstorms are likely tonight through tomorrow. Storms could be strong to severe late today and tomorrow with the risk of quarter-size hail and wind gusts up to 60. Chances of severe storms are higher over southwest Nebraska and western Kansas. today where there is a slight

0: Night risk a level 2 of 5. Thunderstorm chances may linger on into tomorrow night. Looking at total rainfall of 1.5 to 2.5 inches over far southern Nebraska and central and eastern Kansas. Lighter rain amounts of 0.5 to 1.25 inches are likely for many other areas. Otherwise, we'll see some trace amounts to 0.25 inch to the northeast of Grand Island. Highs bottom out in the mid-60s to the low-70s tomorrow before bouncing back into the mid-70s to the low-80s on Friday. Could still see a straight thunderstorm on Friday night. Otherwise, a ridge of high pressure boosting the heat and humidity with highs mostly in the mid-80s to the mid-90s over the weekend through Tuesday. Sunday, that hottest day with widespread highs in the 90s. Thunderstorm chances returning with the cold front on Monday night. Not going to be much cooling, though, with that cold front in the long-term forecast. Warmer than normal temperatures are predicted Monday through the first 7 days of July for Nebraska, Kansas, and all of the central and eastern U.S. On July 7th in central Nebraska, our daytime high is usually around 87 with overnight lows on average in the low 60s. Rain chances now expected to dry up with rainfall leaning mostly below normal Monday through July 7th. Key weather factors driving the markets include rain with mild temperatures continuing across the Corn Belt, warmer and drier change for next week, more rain in the Canadian prairies, and heat and dryness concerns in Europe. Cooler than normal weather from the northern and central plains into the northeast begins to break down this weekend as heat builds across the U.S. The next few days, triple-digit heat limited to the southern plains and the desert southwest. Late this weekend, temperatures could reach 100 as far north as the western Corn Belt and as far east as the Carolinas. For now, unsettled weather prevails east of the Rockies except for hot and dry conditions right near the western Gulf Coast. 5-day rainfall could reach 2 to 4 inches or more from the central plains into the Ohio Valley and 1 to 3 inches in parts of Montana and North Dakota. Heading into the weekend, warmer air across the eastern half of the U.S. spreads through the plains. A cold front may produce rain and thunderstorms in the plains and upper Midwest throughout next week. In Europe, heat continues to spread, including extreme heat in France with temperatures eclipsing 100. That could be damaging to their summer crops, but not the maturing wheat. Spotty rain may occur in Europe late this week and weekend, but relief from the heat may not happen until next week. Across the Canadian prairies, scattered rain continues the next few days after areas of heavy rain earlier in the week. More widespread heavy rain expected in the Canadian prairies this weekend and well into next week. Conditions remain favorable for developing wheat and canola in the Canadian prairies, but severe weather and flooding are a possibility.
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3: Remember that when I was a kid, I fell victim to the neighborhood bully. He would chase me home every day from school until one day, my sister Kim stepped out from behind a bush and just decked the guy, and he never bothered me again. This is Jim Daly with Focus on the Family. My own experience is obviously not the best way to deal with the neighborhood bully, but author Brad Lewis has identified four ways parents can support their kids when they're being bullied. First, don't wait for your child to talk about it. If you sense there's a problem, say, is someone picking on you at school? A simple question. Some bullies will threaten to harm a child if he tells, but keeping the lines of communication open will assure your child that he's not alone. Second, watch for nonverbal signs of bullying. Does your child want to stay home? Does he keep losing his lunch money? Is he hungry right after school, even though he took a big lunch? These could be the warning signs. Third, encourage your child to make friends, because being with a buddy can deter a bully. While peer support does not replace adult intervention, it does provide an emotional safety net and can help restore lost hope. 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Your child may fear that if you make a fuss, it'll make things worse. Keep the same thing in mind if you know the parents of the bully and decide to contact them. Bullying is a rising problem in our schools, and kids in this situation need to know that mom and dad are on their side. To help your family thrive, go to FocusOnTheFamily.com. I'm Jim Daly.
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5: The NBA draft started Tuesday night, and the Washington Wizards selected A.J. DeBanse of BYU number one overall. Then Kansas star Darren Peterson went to the Utah Jazz, and at number three overall, Memphis got Cameron Boozer from Duke. The Trailblazers' new head coach is Micah Norrie, who was a Minnesota assistant. He now reportedly gets a one-year deal plus two team options. At the World Cup, 1-0 victories for both Colombia and Croatia. Ghana tied England 0-0, although England outshot him 18-2. Portugal won 5-0 over Uzbekistan. Cristiano Ronaldo, two goals in the first half. To Major League Baseball, the Yankees were 4-3 winners at Detroit. Yanks now three games over the Rays in the division standings. Tampa Bay was beaten at home 12-5 by Kansas City. Seattle won 3-2 at Pittsburgh. Philadelphia with eight runs top of the ninth, won at Washington 14-9. Milwaukee shut out the Reds 2-0.
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8: A 29-year-old Lexington man is being held without bond in Dawson County Jail after being charged with three counts of first-degree sexual assault of a child. Josue Torres Hernandez was taken into custody in the late afternoon of Friday, June 19th, on a Dawson County arrest warrant for the charges. Each charge is a Class 1B felony that carries a minimum of 20 years to life imprisonment. At a hearing Tuesday afternoon in Dawson County Court, Judge Jeffrey Whiteman ordered that the defendant must remain in jail without bond. Documents outlining the nature of the case have been sealed by court. Judge Whiteman set a preliminary hearing for Torres Hernandez to be held on July 9th at 11 a.m. in the Dawson County courtroom. Torres Hernandez was also charged with driving under suspension during a traffic stop on Friday, June 19th, 2026. Well, the 2026 Holbrook Days is this weekend with activities starting Thursday, June 25th and goes through Saturday, June 27th. Friday evening features the Holbrook Fire Department Hamburger Feed and the parade at 7:30 with a guided Sasquatch.

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1: 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John Willis back with you on 880 KRVN. 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Right now we are seeing most of our temperatures here throughout central Nebraska creeping into the now mid to upper 70s. As you go more towards the eastern half of the state, seeing already a temperature that has reached 80 degrees, 80 in Tacoma. But mostly seeing some mid to upper 70s here throughout our area. More upper 70s as you go into northwest and north central Kansas. Out in the Nebraska Panhandle right now, temperatures are more in the mid 60s. It's kind of the only spot where we're seeing somewhat cooler temperatures here today. There is a line of showers and maybe some small thunderstorms as well right now in northwestern Nebraska, north of North Platte, from about just south of Tryon up into Flats, Arthur, and then just south of the Bingham and Ashby area. Seeing a little bit of shower activity. That small area of showers that made its way through Lexington is kind of broken off and is not making an impact anymore here today. We are seeing clouds breaking up, seeing some more partly cloudy skies here as the afternoon is progressing. Central Nebraska today is partly cloudy, 30% chance of showers and thunderstorms and highs in the upper 70s. Light winds then becoming east around 10 in the afternoon. Tonight, showers and thunderstorms, lows in the upper 50s. East winds around 10 miles an hour and chance of precipitation at 90%. Thursday, showers and thunderstorms likely, highs in the upper 60s, and east winds 10 to 15 with gusts up to 20. Chance of precipitation is at 70%. Northwest and north central Kansas today, it is partly cloudy with a slight chance of thunderstorms this afternoon and highs in the upper 70s. South winds 5 to 15 becoming southeast this afternoon. Chance of rain is at 20% tonight. Chance of thunderstorms in the evening, then showers and thunderstorms likely after midnight. Lows in the upper 50s and east winds 10 to 15. Thursday is cloudy with patchy fog in the morning. Showers likely and a slight chance of thunderstorms in the morning, then showers likely with a chance of thunderstorms in the afternoon and highs in the lower 70s. Northeast Colorado today, mostly cloudy with a chance of thunderstorms in the afternoon and areas of smoke tonight. Lows in the mid 50s and Thursday is mostly cloudy with a 50% chance of thunderstorms. Highs in the upper 60s and the lower 70s. Right now in Lexington, 72 degrees and mostly cloudy. Winds blowing out of the southeast at 6 miles an hour. 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
4: 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Grain trade is mixed today. Corn futures are lower in a seasonal slump, lacking any bullish news to bring much support in, especially with outside influence from the energies and equities today. Weekly ethanol production was 12,000 barrels a day lower last week, and stocks were up 100,000 barrels on the week. Soybeans are lower, losing their earlier support as soybean oil continues to drop with crude oil, which is down around $70 a barrel. Wheat futures, though, are finding a small bounce today on technical support and with news of extreme heat and drought in Europe, helping to ease the harvest pressure that we saw in this market yesterday. And cattle futures are higher, led by a rally in the feeders. July corn is down 1 1/4 at 408.5. December down 3/4 at 436.5. July soybeans down 4 1/4 at 11.12 and

0: three quarters. November down 3.5 at 11.38 and a quarter. July Chicago wheat up 6.5 at 5.93 and a quarter. September up 6 at 6.03. July Kansas City wheat is up 4.75 at 6.23. September up 5.5 at 6.30 and three quarters. July soybean meal is up 130 at 304.20. July bean oil down 56 at 70.03. June live cattle are up $1.50 at 256.65. August up 172 at 247.72. August feeders up 675 at 374.90. September up 572 at 372.70. August lean hogs are down a dime at 97.10. October up a quarter at 81.45. 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
3: This is Nebraska, where your voice matters. 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
4: It's midday. Time for Top Ag News. I'm Steve White. Several Nebraska priorities included a newly released Senate Farm Bill text. Nebraska Senator Deb Fischer says producers are still working under an outdated farm bill and Congress needs to finish the job. Among Fisher's priorities are those aimed at helping farmers and ranchers adopt precision ag tools, finance equipment, and expand connectivity. It also includes Senator Pete Ricketts Fence Act, co-led by Fisher, to make virtual fencing eligible under USDA's Emergency Conservation Program. Supporters say would give producers more flexibility as they rebuild and recover after disasters. A bill aimed at speeding up wildfire disaster relief for farmers and ranchers is headed to the president's desk. Nebraska Senator Deb Fischer's Emergency Conservation Program Improvement Act passed the House with support from Nebraska Congressman Adrian Smith. Fischer says the bill is meant to help keep bureaucracy from slowing aid to producers hit by wildfires. It would allow eligible ranchers to receive advanced cost share based on USDA estimates, the measure backed by Nebraska Cattlemen and Nebraska Farm Bureau. Ag Secretary Brooke Rollins has praised Nebraska for its approach to SNAP, but Alex Makovic has more on a court order that puts that in question.
5: It was struck down, and now Nebraska going back to the drawing board. A federal judge this week striking down Nebraska's ban on using SNAP benefits to purchase soda and energy drinks, ruling that the U.S. Department of Agriculture did not follow the law when approving the restrictions. That decision also affects similar programs in states like Iowa, Colorado, Tennessee, and West Virginia. The judge said USDA relied on the wrong legal authority and failed to provide an opportunity for public comment before approving the waivers. You'll remember Nebraska's restrictions took effect January 1. They were championed by Governor Jim Pillen as a way to encourage healthier food choices. The judge stressed the ruling was not about whether the policy was good or bad, but whether federal officials followed proper procedures. Nebraska Health and Human Services says it's reviewing the decision and awaiting guidance from the USDA on next steps.
4: Thanks for that, Alex. The Heartland Event Center in Grand Island has a new name, and it comes from a familiar Nebraska egg brand. Following Grand Island City Council approval, the city-owned venue is now officially the Big Iron Event Center. The agreement with Big Iron Auctions and Realty guarantees $150,000 a year for the first 5 years, with options that could bring it to $1.5 million over the next decade. Big Iron, founded in Nebraska, known nationwide for online equipment, land, and livestock auctions, will also help fund new signage as the facility rebrands. Officials say the partnership creates a long-term revenue stream for operations, maintenance, marketing, and capital needs, while keeping the venue closely tied to agriculture, industry, and rural communities. In 2025, the facility generated an estimated $18.4 million.

0: million in economic activity. Meanwhile, the Fauner Park livestock facilities have new management. Fauner Park shored up financial support from the Grand Island City Council earlier this year as it reorganizes oversight of the barns built for the Nebraska State Fair. The new entity overseeing the livestock complex is called GI Expo. Andrea Peachy is the executive director. The facilities are in the midst of back-to-back-to-back junior national shows, and they're working to bring in more.
1: And seeing what we can bring in that's new and continue improving what we already have. So, yeah, we look out on that calendar 3 to 5 years out and seeing what we can make work and how we can get them to fit into the calendar.
0: And that is a midday check of ag news. I'm Steve Weitz on the Rural Radio Network.
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0: It is a busy summer at Fauner Park for GI Expo, welcoming in several junior national cattle shows. Andrea Peachy's executive director of GI Expo. And yeah, you love to see the barns full, and they definitely have been this summer, haven't they?
1: I do love to see them full. It's been a really fun summer. We just finished our second show, and we're getting ready to kick off our third one. And
0: yeah, tell folks, we had a goat show and then switched into cattle, and really kind of have a three junior national shows back to back to back.
1: Right? We do, yep. We have the junior national Gelvies, and then we'll finish off the summer with the Simmentals.
0: Yeah, I just talked to somebody from the Maine Association as they were wrapping up their show. So, yep, we know that facility and they want to be here. And I'm sure you love hearing that, right?
1: We do, yeah. The barns have been busy. People have been shopping. They've been out and about on the town. I mean, it's been a really good couple of weeks. And so it's great to see that people are out here and enjoying themselves and having a little fun in the summer here in Grand Island.
0: There's a lot of work that goes into it, trying to keep these facilities nice and new. And when you switch over from one to another, there's a whole crew that has to come and... You're laughing because it's a lot of work, right?
1: It is. It's a lot of labor. It's a lot of hours. But I have a fantastic team, and we bring in some outside people to help us make it happen. And so I'm very lucky to have a team that is willing to put in those long hours, long days. And, you know, you feed them, you treat them right, and we make it work. And the shows go on, and we make it happen.
0: You know, people like coming here. Just make it an easy place to show, don't you think?
1: Absolutely. We have a lot of great amenities. And the buildings, they might be getting dated, but we are doing everything we can to bring them up to speed and, you know, have the buildings ready to go for the next shows. And Everyone seems to love it.
0: You got the audio system, you got the big screen so people can see in the barns what's going on, the video, all those things kind of add to it, don't they?
1: Absolutely. And we have a great partnership with Nebraska State Fair to where, you know, they are helping us out on making these things run smoothly. So it's very exciting. It's exciting summer and it's exciting new chapter for GI Expo and what we can do there.
0: And as mentioned, GI Expo, that's kind of the new entity. I know people have probably heard, well, things have changed a little bit.

0: It's your job to help facilitate and do what these shows need to do to be successful, right?
1: Absolutely. So I'm kind of overseeing all the events and livestock shows that happen on the campus and seeing what we can bring in that's new and continue improving what we already have. So.
0: And this summer, yeah, a really busy summer. But these shows, I imagine, they start to probably look out three, four, I don't know how many years in advance.
1: I mean, this last show we just had was one of our biggest shows that we've had. And it was successful. It was great. But yeah, we look out on that calendar 3 to 5 years out.
0: Yeah, because we've had people like the Angus and the Herefords. They've all been here. In fact, most of them have been here multiple times. And you want to continue to build those relationships to keep bringing them back, right?
1: Absolutely, yeah. A lot of people like to return here because they know what they're getting. They know that we run a great facility here and that the people here are good. And so we like to keep having them come back.
0: And obviously cattle, that's what a lot of people know. But as mentioned a couple weeks ago, goats.
1: We can really make any species work just depending on what they're wanting, how many head they can stall. And so we're excited to be able to bring in some maybe new things in the next couple of years and see how we can expand our calendar and really open up, you know, some new avenues.
0: Yeah, I mean, is that something you're looking at and you've talked to your team about?
1: Absolutely. I've talked about a lot of different things and I think we have a lot of potential here that... So it's exciting for GI Expo and what's going to happen in the future.
0: Even when I'm at other shows, even when I'm in Denver or wherever, and I mentioned where I'm from, they say, oh, Grand Island, we've been there a bunch of times.
1: People know Fauner Park campus is a great campus. There's great partnerships that are happening on the campus, and we're all really building a fantastic team here. And so we're excited to bring in some shows and see what we can make happen.
0: You know, and you've got the casino on the campus now, so that opens up some new opportunities probably for lodging. It all kind of works together, I would think, doesn't it?
1: It does. It's a big old thing that you just hope all flows together, but there's great people that are on the campus making it all work, and it's a good time.
0: Andrea Peachy, GI Expo Executive Director on the Road for Agriculture. This is Steve White coming to you from Fauner Park in Grand Island.
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5: It is 12:24 on this Wednesday, June 24th. John Willis back with you on 880KRVN, and it's time for our midday check of sports. Jason Jorgensen joining me here in a studio. And Jason, we got some news about a former voice of the Huskers today.
6: Yeah, Warren Swain. I think most folks, if you are of a certain age, you remember Warren, who was voice of the Huskers for 6 years, passed away this week at the age of 79 in Sarasota, Florida. Jeff Ratcliffe, who covers Virginia sports, was the first to report this. Swain came to Nebraska in the mid-90s from the Cavaliers, where he had held the same position. He ended up being the lead voice for Nebraska football and basketball on the statewide Pinnacle Sports Network from 1996 through 2001. Native of Iowa called some big moments for Nebraska football, including the Huskers' last national championship in 1997 and this memorable play against Oklahoma.
7: So now here are the Huskers at the 36-yard line. First down and 10 to go. Here's a handoff to Thunder, who gives it back to Mike Stoontz. He's going to throw it. He's got a man out.
8: Yes!
7: To the 40. It is Red Crouch, 15-10.
6: After moving on from the Huskers, Swain finished up his career calling games at Ohio and South Dakota universities. He was a very, very a great guy. He certainly was very kind to me back in the day.

0: and kind of a number of young broadcasters. You wouldn't run across. You might have found somebody who did not agree with his style, and everybody has their own style when it comes to doing this. But I never ran across anybody who didn't say Warren Swain wasn't a great guy.
1: And I think that's what you like to find in people more than anything, is people who will treat you right in this business.
0: He was out here several times back in the day, and also made a habit of stopping by at the KRVN Husker Harvest Day booth back in the day. So prayers for him and his family. Nebraska has announced which of its players will represent the program at Big Ten Football Media Days next month. They include tight end Luke Lindemeyer, cornerback Andrew Marshall, and center Justin Evans. Now, 12 of the 18 schools are bringing their number one quarterback to the event. Only one school is not bringing a skill player to the media gathering. That's defending national champion Indiana. The event is set for July 28th through the 30th in Chicago. Husker baseball will open up the 2027 season at the College Baseball Series at Surprise Stadium in Surprise, Arizona. That happens February 19th through the 21st. Tournament will take place at the spring training home of the Texas Rangers and the Kansas City Royals. This spot has hosted college baseball annually since 2003. Joining the Huskers at the three-day tournament are Oregon State, UC Santa Barbara, and Vanderbilt. The matchups and game times will be announced at a later date. Speaking of the Royals, Jack Caglione with two more home runs last night in his hometown of Tampa. Helped Kansas City to a big 12-5 win. He now has six home runs in the last five games. That is the most for a Royal since Jermaine Dye accomplished that back in 1999. Maybe. He's figuring it out.
1: Well, and I've seen some national people now talking recently about, hey, we got to get this dude in the home run derby. Swinging the ball. And I'm saying, no. Keep him away from the home run derby. We need him to hit home runs in game, not for the derby.
0: Too soon.
1: Yes.
0: He's really found his groove over the last month. A lot of people were really worried that he was going to be a bust.
1: Mm-hmm.
0: I don't know if I was to that point, but he just hoped eventually that he would figure it out. Now he has, and of course it helps that he's playing every day.
1: Yes.
0: That was really bothering people when the Royals were not putting him in the lineup every day. And he's figured out how to hit left-handers.
1: Yes. And that, I think that was the biggest thing I was wanting, especially since the record has turned a little bit. I was like, we just need to play this dude every day, let him figure it out, especially against left-handers. And he, again, knock on wood, it seems like he is right now.
0: And that's the stroke and the power. Mm-hmm. That had scouts all south. Yeah. Also helps, too, for most of the year. He was hitting like 7th or 8th in the order. Now that Vinny Pasquantino went out, they didn't have any choice but to bump him up into a 3rd or 4th spot. And he's delivering.
1: Yeah, because there was a part in the season where he had like no RBIs, and now they're just starting to pile up now that he moved up and he's hitting all these homers.
0: And the Royals have suddenly won 4 out of 5.
1: Hey.
0: I think I saw 5.5 games out of the final wild card spot, which is crazy considering how bad Kansas City has been.
1: I think Royals fans have to be very appreciative that the American League is as bad as it is this year.
0: It is bad. That is a look at sports. For more, you can find it anytime at krvn.com.
1: Thanks, Jason. Mm-hmm.
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2: Traffic stops in rural York County have led to arrests of two subjects and the seizure of homemade explosives. On Friday, June 19th at 8:12 p.m., a K-9 unit sergeant stopped a car on Highway 81 near Road 22 for a traffic violation. The sergeant searched the vehicle and found a homemade bomb about 6 to 7 inches long. The driver, James Winter of Benedict, Nebraska, was arrested. He faces charges for possession and carrying a concealed weapon as a prohibited person and unlawful possession of explosive materials. On June 21st, 2026, at 10:59 p.m., a K-9 unit deputy stopped a car on Highway 34 near Road L. A search revealed a PVC pipe bomb about 4 inches long. Troy E. File of St. Paul, Nebraska, was arrested. His charges include possessing a destructive device and carrying a concealed weapon as a prohibited person. The sheriff's office warns that homemade bombs are unstable and can cause death or property destruction. Finding these items during routine stops demonstrates how patrols protect rural areas, as deputies are often the first to stop dangerous activity. The Nebraska State Patrol Bomb Squad assisted in safely handling and disposing of the explosive devices. Well, Amber Burge was recently named Affiliated Fund Development Coordinator for Southwest Nebraska with the Nebraska Community Foundation. In this role, she works from her home office in Gothenburg to support local affiliated funds, volunteers, and community leaders. Burge says residents of Southwest Nebraska have a unique opportunity to build community endowments within the state, growing community savings accounts.
5: The research shows that right here in Southwest Nebraska alone, $4.7 billion of wealth will transfer from the next generation over the next 10 years, and that's pretty powerful. I think the challenge, though, is that there's also out-migration that's occurring in our community, so oftentimes the children or family who inherit this wealth, they no longer live in their hometowns or even in Nebraska. So when those estates settle, those dollars are at risk of leaving.
2: Burge says the Nebraska Community Foundation's Five to Thrive campaign is a planned giving initiative that encourages Nebraskans to leave just 5% of their estate to their hometown or local charitable causes. The goal is to capture a small portion of the state's massive intergenerational transfer of wealth to reinvest in local communities. A bond was set at $1 million for a California man in Dawson County Court this morning following a traffic stop on I-80 in Dawson County. According to an affidavit, Nebraska State Patrol stopped a vehicle about 3 miles east of the Lexington interchange around 10:54 a.m. Tuesday. The trooper said he observed a silver Honda Pilot following too closely and failing to maintain its lane. The trooper identified the driver as 32-year-old Saul Enrique Macias Serrano, who provided a Nebraska driver's license but gave a San Jacinto, California address at booking. While completing the traffic stop, a second trooper deployed a police service dog, which alerted to the vehicle. Macias Serrano consented to a search, during which troopers discovered signs the fuel system under the rear passenger seat had been tampered with. Inside the gas tank area, investigators located 26 tightly sealed packages. The bundles, weighing a combined 26.8 pounds, later tested positive for methamphetamine. Authorities say Macias Serrano was taken into custody and transported to the Dawson County Jail. During the arraignment, County Judge Jeffrey Whiteman set Macias Serrano's bond at $1 million, but could be released if $100,000 is posted. He's charged with possession of 140 grams or more of methamphetamine with intent to distribute, punishable by a minimum of 20 years to life in prison. For KRVN News, I'm Ellen Simmons.
6: Fox News, I'm Therese Crowley. Markets rally with oil crashing briefly to $69 a barrel. President Trump orders the DOJ to investigate why gas prices aren't dropping as fast. Democrats complain that he's canceled signing the Road to Housing Reform Bill till the Senate passes the Save America Act for voter ID.
7: These posters and the president's words kind of speak for themselves. He doesn't care about their financial situation. That's the answer.
6: Democrat Pete Aguilar, as socialists sweep 3 seats in the New York Democrat primary. House Speaker Mike Johnson.
8: It's going to decide the direction of the country. Are we going to maintain our status as a constitutional republic on our 250th anniversary? Are we going to make a new choice and go down some road towards a communist utopia?
6: And moderate Democrat Josh Gottheimer tells Fox.
9: Socialists are socialists. They should form their own party. They try to crash our party, the Democratic Party.
6: Northern California earthquake 5.6 felt as a rolling shake in Mendocino. 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

0: It is 12:38 on this Wednesday, June 24th. John Willis back with you on 880KRVN, and it's time for our Weather Watch. 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Right now, most of our temperatures are climbing into the mid to upper 70s, starting to see some lower 80s pop up as well in the eastern half of the state of Nebraska and in northwest areas of Kansas. And so temperatures climbing. We're seeing a lot of partly cloudy skies. A little bit more cloudy as you go towards the east of Nebraska. Then in the Nebraska Panhandle, seeing temperatures in the mid-60s. It's kind of the only place where we're seeing somewhat cooler temperatures here today. Small line of showers just north of I-80 around the North Platte area, just south of Tryon and Stapleton. And then right around the Flats area as well, some very light showers. Nothing super well put together, but a little bit of activity here today. Highs today top out in the mid-70s to low 80s as low pressure tracks southeast from the western plains. Thunderstorms are likely tonight through tomorrow. Storms could be strong to severe late today and tomorrow with the risk of quarter-size hail and wind gusts to 60. Severe weather chances are higher today over southwest Nebraska and western Kansas where there is a slight risk of level 2 of 5. Thunderstorm chances may linger through tomorrow night. Total rainfall of 1.5 to 2.5 inches is expected over far southern Nebraska and central and eastern Kansas. Lighter rain amounts of a half inch to an inch and a quarter are likely for many other areas. Right now in Lexington, it is 73 degrees and mostly cloudy. Winds blowing out of the east at 5 miles an hour. 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
2: 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July corn down 2.25 at 407.5. December down 1.75 at 435.5. July soybeans down 5.75 at 11.11.25. November down 4.75 at 11.37. July Chicago wheat up 1.75 at 588.5. September up 1.5 at 598.5. July Kansas City wheat up 1 at 6.19.25. September up 1.75 at 6.27. June live cattle are up $1.05 at 256.20. 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August feeders up 5.32 at 373.40. September up 4.27 at 371.25. August lean hogs are down 27 cents at 96.95. 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
2: 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We have no cash cattle trade yet for the week, and bids and asking prices are both unestablished. It's most likely that the trade will be delayed until Friday again. Box beef prices are mixed. 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That's 31 loads of choice, about 6 loads of select, 5 loads of trim, and about 5.5 loads of ground beef. Hog prices are unavailable on the Morning Hog Report because of confidentiality, but we can see that only 30 head have traded, and the market's 5-day rolling average sits at 96.73. Pork cutouts totaled 121 loads with 104 loads of pork cuts and about 17 loads of trim, and pork cutout values are down 41 at 94.84 here on the Rural Radio Network.
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11: June 6, 1944, known as D-Day, launched Operation Overlord, the largest amphibious invasion in history. American soldiers played a crucial role in this massive Allied effort. Of the 160,000 troops involved in the first day, 70 to 80,000 of them were American. The U.S. 82nd and 101st Airborne Divisions were dropped behind enemy lines in the night, while U.S. troops stormed the heavily fortified Omaha and Utah beaches with relentless bravery that allowed the Allies to push through. By the end of the day, 156,000 Allied troops, half of them American, were safely ashore.
10: Celebrating America's 250th birthday with this American Minute on KRVN, The River, and CAMI.
12: It's been a busy year.
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15: We've responded quite a few times so far this year.
16: As Nebraska's wildfire seasons grow longer and more intense, firefighters say one department alone can't handle the job. I'm Steve White with part three of our special reports, Holding the Line.
17: Okay, so what I'm going to do is I'm going to set a timer for 20 minutes.
16: Where I sat in on a class as firefighters learned the skills.
17: Ready?
16: To keep fast-moving wildfire scenes from turning chaotic.
17: So you have P-cord over there and you've got duct tape over there.
16: You may know it as the 4-H building at the State Fair. But during fire school, firefighters are being asked to solve problems together, thinking outside the box.
17: You cannot step foot in this.
16: To communicate clearly and build trust before they ever get near the smoke.
17: Any questions?
16: Leading that class, Eric Mall with the Nebraska Forest Service.
17: With leadership, it all hinges off of task, purpose, and end state. This is what needs done, this is why it needs done, and this is how it should look at the end.
16: He says the reason is simple. In a wildfire, confusion can be dangerous.
17: Because the last thing that you want is what we call freelance firefighting, where people are just kind of going wherever and there's no real leadership there. So we just try to help them find different styles of leadership to be able, because everybody learns and everybody operates at different tempos and speeds. So that's basically, we want to help them to set their team up for success instead of failure.
16: And wildfire brings its own hazards. Unlike a structure fire, firefighters are working in a shifting environment shaped by wind, terrain, and whatever is burning.
17: There's three aspects to what influences the fire in the wildland fire environment. It's fuels, weather, and topography.
16: In the audience, Trevor Munster.
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16: Assistant Chief in Cozad.
18: I've been on 15 years.
16: He says younger members in particular are seeing a scale of fire that would have been hard to imagine a few years ago, as his department found itself in the midst of the Cottonwood Fire that burned nearly 130,000 acres.
12: It's been a busy year. A lot of mutual aid happening.
8: Obviously, it's dry everywhere, so all the departments are working together across the state. It's been a real eye-opener for a lot of younger members. Even the older members, there's the fires we've seen this year like nothing they've seen in the past. So it's been a really good experience to get hands-on, especially with the younger members of the fire service, and just to work with all of our mutual aid partners that we have.
16: That's one reason fire departments like Oxford have reimagined their response.
19: Individually, we don't respond anymore. We respond as a task force. And so in our task force, we've been to Cottonwood Fire. We ran up and helped with Bertrand at the fire that they had. We've been up to Ocano. We've been up to the one that I think they called it the Miller Fire, which would have been Sumner area. So we've responded quite a few times so far this year.
16: As Fire Chief Bill Gross Nicholas points out, one department alone doesn't have the manpower.
19: When you got 25 guys, you might only have five that are in town during the day. So you got to rely on your neighbors.
16: Tim Nicholson of Curtis said formal relationships with neighbors are a must.
20: That's kind of the deal. Depending on the day, your response time may be excellent on certain days, and other days, you may not. So that's where the mutual aid comes in.
16: Good leadership begins before the first tone goes out.
17: Yep, same thing with that other one, the three orange lines and the black line over there.
16: That's part of why these classroom exercises matter, helping firefighters learn to work together before they're tired, stressed, and staring at a fast-moving fire line.
17: You cannot jump on the paper and stand on the paper.
16: The exercise doesn't involve hoses or bunker gear, but art supplies as a test of teamwork under pressure.
17: Oh, yeah, we do this every year at fire school, and everybody always has different ideas.
16: Trevor Munster says training increasingly includes technology as well.
8: Between the technology and the training that's put forth, in the last five years, we've really dug deep into the wildland fire side of things, working with Nebraska Forestry Service, getting red carded for a lot of members. Just Tuesday night, we did a controlled burn with South Loop Burn Association. Got some good drip tour training in, and a lot of the other members that don't typically go on wildfires were able to kind of see what's going on. So.
16: The Nebraska Forest Service says they no longer count fire seasons, but fire years. And for volunteer departments, it's not enough just to show up. Fire response requires preparation.
17: Set.
16: With leaders ready to lead.
17: Go.
16: Coming up tomorrow, we bring you part four.
19: The mental health in the fire service is really a big thing anymore. And I know we were seeing some guys that were really showing legitimate signs of some PTSD when we were going out every day on a big fire. And you just have to be willing to every now and then say, hey, I'm going to take a breather here. Maybe sit back on this one and catch my breath. So that's very important.
16: After the flames, the fatigue sets in on the next part of Holding the Line. I'm Steve White.
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10: The tech sector bounced today, allowing the Dow Jones Industrial Average to surge higher to post new record highs as crude oil prices continue to tumble to levels not seen since the first days of the Iran war. With the Business Report, I'm Bob Brogan. StoneX reporting the VIX fell lower to trade near 19, while the dollar index remains firm near 101.5 after posting new 13-month highs. Yields on 10-year treasuries are trading near 4.41%, supporting that tech recovery, while yields on 2-year treasuries traded near 4.15%, as both remain under pressure today as inflation fears ease. Yet the yield curve continues to flatten. WTI crude oil traded near $70 per barrel at midday after falling below that level earlier in the morning, while Brent trades near $74 per barrel. Wheat prices are bouncing at midday, while corn and soybean prices post modest losses. Key economic data is scheduled for a release that could impact the direction of monetary policy in the United States under new chair Kevin Warsh. Durable goods orders data will be released in the morning for the month of May with expectations that it's going to show 0.4% growth on the month when transactors are excluded, although minus 4.7% growth when those transportation orders are included. However, the primary focus will be on the PCE inflation data that the Federal Reserve typically focuses on. The average analyst guess ahead of the report's release puts headline inflation up 0.4% on the month, unchanged from April, but with year-on-year inflation rising to 4.1%, up from 3.8% in April. At last check, the Dow's industrials up over 150, the S&P 500 down 11, the NASDAQ index down about 78. With the Business Report, I'm Bob Brogan.
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24: The NBA draft started Tuesday night, and the Washington Wizards selected A.J. DeBanse of BYU number one overall. Then Kansas star Darren Peterson went to the Utah Jazz, and at number three overall, Memphis got Cameron Boozer from Duke. The Trailblazers' new head coach is Micah Nori, who was a Minnesota assistant. He now reportedly gets a one-year deal plus two team options. At the World Cup, 1-0 victories for both Colombia and Croatia. Ghana

0: tied England 0-0, although England outshot them 18-2. Portugal won 5-0 over Uzbekistan. Cristiano Ronaldo, 2 goals in the first half. To Major League Baseball, the Yankees were 4-3 winners at Detroit. Yanks now 3 games over the Rays in the division standings. Tampa Bay was beaten at home 12-5 by Kansas City. Seattle won 3-2 at Pittsburgh. Philadelphia with 8 runs, top of the 9th, won at Washington 14-9. Milwaukee shut out the Reds 2-0.
1: Honoring the past and celebrating the future will be happening at the Sumner Annual 4th of July Celebration. There are plenty of activities in the week before the 4th, including the Firecracker 5K, the Fun Turtle and Toad Race, with the Ice Cream Social all on Sunday the 28th. The Rodeo Calcutta Thursday and the rodeo itself on Friday the 3rd. Show your moves that night at the street dance at Tubbs Pub featuring Borderline at 9:30. And don't miss the parade on Saturday. Happy 4th from the Sumner Commercial Club.
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6: Bond was set at $1 million for a California man in Dawson County Court this morning following a traffic stop on I-80 in Dawson County. According to an affidavit, Nebraska State Patrol stopped a vehicle about 3 miles east of the Lexington Interchange around 10:54 a.m. Tuesday. The trooper said he observed a silver Honda Pilot following too closely and failing to maintain its lane. The trooper identified the driver as 32-year-old Saul Enrique Macias Serrano, who provided a Nebraska driver's license but gave a San Jacinto, California address at booking. While completing the traffic stop, a second trooper deployed a police service dog, which alerted to the vehicle. Macias Serrano consented to a search, during which troopers discovered signs the fuel system under the rear passenger seat had been tampered with. Inside the gas tank area, investigators located 26 tightly sealed packages. The bundles weighed a combined 26.8 pounds, later tested positive for methamphetamine. Authorities say Macias Serrano was taken into custody and transported to the Dawson County Jail. During the arraignment, County Judge Jeff Whiteman set Macias Serrano's bond at $1 million, but could be released if $100,000 is posted. He's charged with possession of 140 grams or more of methamphetamine with intent to distribute, punishable by a minimum of 20 years to life in prison. He was appointed an attorney, and his next hearing is set for July 9th in Dawson County Court. Well, traffic stops in rural York County have led to the arrest of 2 subjects and the seizure of homemade explosives. On Friday at 8:12 p.m., a K-9 unit sergeant stopped a car on Highway 81 near Road 22 for a traffic violation. The sergeant searched the vehicle and found a homemade bomb about 6 to 7 inches long. The driver, James Winter of Benedict, Nebraska, was arrested. He faced charges of possessing and carrying a concealed weapon as a prohibited person and an unlawful possession of explosive materials. On Sunday at 10:59 p.m., a K-9 unit deputy stopped a car on Highway 34 near Road L. A search revealed a PVC pipe bomb about 4 inches long. Troy E. Feifel of St. Paul was arrested. His charges include possession of a deadly weapon as a prohibited person, possessing a deadly weapon during a felony, possessing a destructive device, and carrying a concealed weapon as a prohibited person. For KRVN News, I'm Ellen Simmons.
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1: John Willis back with you on 880 KRVN. It's time for our KRVN weather watch right now throughout our listening area, seeing most of our temperatures in the mid to upper 70s, some low 80s in very eastern locations and in northwest and north central Kansas. Right now in the Nebraska Panhandle, temperatures are climbing a little bit, but we're still seeing cooler than the rest of our listening area. In the Nebraska Panhandle, temperatures are more in the upper 60s and the lower 70s. There is a little bit of showers and thunderstorms in the very northern part of the Nebraska Panhandle right now. Just south of the Merriman area and just to the north of kind of Lakeside, Ashby, and Whitman, seeing a little bit of some thunderstorms there in rural locations here this afternoon. So throughout our listening area, are seeing mainly partly cloudy skies. No real trend right now with the cloud coverage. It is kind of different wherever you go, but for the most part, it is partly cloudy here today. Central Nebraska today, 30% chance of showers and thunderstorms. Highs are in the upper 70s and light winds. Then we coming east around 10 miles per hour in the afternoon. Tonight, showers and thunderstorms. Lows in the upper 50s and east winds around 10 miles an hour. Chance of precipitation at 90%. Right now, the time at our KRVN studios in Lexington, 108 on this Wednesday, June 24th. Highs today top out in the mid-70s to the low 80s. As low pressure tracks southeast from the western plains, thunderstorms are likely tonight through tomorrow. Storms could be strong to severe late today and tomorrow with the risk of quarter-size hail and wind gusts to 60. Severe weather chances are higher today over southwest Nebraska and western Kansas, where there is a slight risk of level 2 of 5. Thunderstorm chances may linger through tomorrow night. Total rainfall of 1.5 to 2.5 inches is expected over far southern Nebraska and central and eastern Kansas. Lighter rain amounts of 0.5 inch to 1.25 inches are likely for many other areas. Trace rain amounts to 0.25 inch should fall northeast of Grand Island. Northwest and north central Kansas today, partly cloudy with a slight chance of thunderstorms this afternoon and highs in the upper 70s. Tonight, a chance of thunderstorms in the evening, then showers and thunderstorms likely after midnight, lows in the upper 50s. Thursday, cloudy with patchy fog in the morning, showers likely with a slight chance of thunderstorms in the morning, then showers likely with a chance of thunderstorms in the afternoon and highs in the lower 70s. Northeast Colorado today, mostly cloudy, chance of thunderstorms in the afternoon. Areas of smoke tonight, lows in the mid-50s, and east winds 10 to 20, gusting up to 30. Thursday is mostly cloudy with a 50% chance of thunderstorms. Some may be severe. Highs in the upper 60s and the low to mid-70s. Right now at our KRVN studios, 75 degrees here in Lexington, and partly cloudy, winds out of the east at 9 miles an hour. 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
3: 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Grain trade is mixed as we head for today's close. Corn and soybean futures have extended their losses with most of the pressure this afternoon from the soybean oil. Wheat futures have retreated from their highs this morning, and we are now trading mixed to just a penny higher. Crude oil has fallen below $70 per barrel as oil is starting to slowly flow from the Strait of Hormuz along with fertilizer shipments, and that has put a lot of weight here on our commodities as we finish out day's trade. The forecast for the central U.S. is wet until the weekend, which is when we find a hotter and drier forecast as we head towards corn pollination. July corn is down 3 at 406¾. December down 2.5 at 434¾. July soybeans down 7¾ at 1109¼. November down 6 at 1135¾. July Chicago wheat is up 1 at 587¾. September up 3/4 at 597¾. July Kansas City wheat up 1 at 619¼. September up 2 at 627¼. July soybean meal is up 80 at 303.70. July soybean oil is down 107 at 69.52. June live cattle are up 85 cents at 256. August up 52 at 246.52. August feeders up 477 at 372.92. September up 365 at 370.62. And August lean hogs are down 52 cents at 96.70. October down 30 at 80.90. That's a look at your markets. 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
3: Welcome back to the Rural Radio Network. It's time now for a check of your closing livestock markets with David Erickson of Ag Optimus in Akron, Iowa. And David, looks like we're going to end the day higher here in the cattle complex. Tell me what you're making of today's trade.
6: Yeah, Lacey, you know, I'll have to apologize to you and to some of the loyal listeners out there if I sound like a broken record, but it seems like every week we kind of get to this point and we're kind of waiting to see what cash is going to do. And I think this week is not unlike any of the others in that same sense. We haven't seen a whole lot of cash trade that's developed. There's been some talk. I think some people are expecting it to be a little higher. Some are just hoping for steady, which, you know, steady money with last week, the Nebraska average just over 259 would still be a pretty good ticket overall. So I think a lot of producers that, might have waited around would probably take steady this week. Although the boxes have been up a pretty good shot so far this week, and we're seeing some decent load counts, and also our slaughter numbers are upticking a little bit compared with a week ago. So the packer has not slowed the chain down at all, even with the uptick in cash prices. One thing I will say is, when you look at what the feeder cattle and how they've acted, they've been a lot stronger and kind of been pulling the cart in comparison to the live cattle. The live cattle don't act quite right, and perhaps they're just waiting for a little more on the cash side of things. We see that we've had quite a jump on the feeder cattle side on when it comes to cash, and the index has really jumped up quite a bit so far this week. So perhaps that's the reasoning. But the live cattle just don't want to seem to come along for the ride.
3: 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That again is Dave Erickson of Ag Optimus joining us here on the Rural Radio Network.
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7: Our guests today include Tiffany Hengmah. She is NU Vice President and IANR Vice Chancellor. And our special guest this week, Laura Young, Associate Professor of Practice in the Department of Agricultural Leadership, Education, and Communication. Today we're talking about ALEC 480, which gives students in the Agricultural Environmental Sciences Communications Program a chance to make a real impact. Again, Laura, thanks for being here. I imagine the capstone has changed a little bit since about 10 years ago when I was doing the capstone here in the program. So what's that look like today?
11: Yes, so thank you. Thank you so much for having me this morning. So our ALEC 480, like Dr. Hengmah mentioned, is our senior capstone course. It really serves as a culminating experience for our Ag Communication degree program. So it really is also designed as a real-world experiential learning opportunity. So our goals are to get us students working with clients, and what we do now is to create meaningful communication campaigns. So this not only helps our clients that we're working with, but it really provides an opportunity for our students to build their own portfolio of communication work. This year, our class had the honor to work with the Nebraska Extension Disaster Education Network, or EDEN for short, and they developed resources and to strengthen disaster readiness and response across our state. What made it so special is our students were made up, or our class was made up of 13 students from across Nebraska and beyond, but many have lived in communities that have been impacted directly by disasters. So they really connected personally to this work.
7: Let's talk a little about the plan and the deliverables that the students create for this program.
11: So the title of our campaign this semester was called Ready Nebraska, Protect What Matters. So under that umbrella, we did two main deliverables. So the first one was a 75-page Ready Nebraska notebook. The goal of this notebook was to be put into every Nebraska Extension County office. What we were hoping is that this is a ready-to-use playbook that's full really of communication tools, templates, tabletop exercises, there are different guides, but it all is in all areas of disaster preparedness. So we look at preparedness. We had stuff with response and disaster recovery. And then the second deliverable was a podcast series. The goal of our podcast was really to humanize this disaster preparedness, recovery, and response across Nebraska. So our students created the first 7 episodes, and it ranged in topics from mental health during disasters to food safety, disaster preparedness, and then all the way to sharing what Nebraska Extension, what all resources that they have readily available.
7: Well, of course, by design, this class will have an impact well into the future, beyond what those students can see and feel right now. Could you share more about that?
11: Sure. So honestly, the impacts are three distinct things come to mind. One, the notebook is currently being printed, and it will be added to every Nebraska Extension County office. And two of our podcast episodes have already been released. The rest will be released monthly moving forward on the EDEN, both social media and website. Second, then, the class and the work that they did strengthen some unique relationships with the university and other entities. So specifically, there was an emergency management team out of Central Nebraska, and we are now working in a collaboration with them on some of the work that they were doing as well on Nebraska Ready topics. And then finally, like any of the classes that we try to have here in our AESC program, this class was highly relevant to our students' professional journeys. So some actually even went home and worked on the fires during our spring break and brought that experience back. And then others have since graduated and they began working in this area of disaster response that will just continue to be extremely relevant.
7: Here on the Rural Radio Network, I'm Bryce Duskett reporting.
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3: I scream. You scream. This is The Good Life. I'm Lacey Shipping. We all scream, of course, for ice cream. June is Dairy Month, and any typical American would probably agree with you that ice cream is the best thing to come out of the dairy industry, and we make a lot of it. The latest regular ice cream production was 67 million gallons in 1 month. That does not include the 37.8 million gallons of low-fat ice cream as well. And there would be even more ice cream considered in that number if chains like Dairy Queen produced what the FDA considers ice cream. You might be surprised to learn that the soft serve that you order at Dairy Queen is not legally considered ice cream. To be officially classified as ice cream and not just a frozen treat, the recipe must include a minimum of 10% milk fat. Dairy Queen soft serve only contains about 5%. And to make up for the lack of milk fat, the fluffy texture is created with air, sometimes up to 45% of that sweet treat. Of those millions of gallons of real ice cream, the average American consumes about 23 pounds, or roughly 4 gallons each year. When you consider that it takes 12 pounds of whole milk to make 1 gallon of ice cream, that's a lot of milk. And when it comes to choosing what kind of ice cream to enjoy, there are hundreds of options out there, but 2026 surveys show that the most popular flavor is not vanilla anymore. Vanilla, in fact, dropped to third place, with butter pecan coming in second and chocolate ranked as the top flavor choice in America. I'd have to agree. And simplicity wins when considering where to have your ice cream. It's always a treat to find an ice cream shop out and about, and very rarely do we have ice cream after a meal in a restaurant. But our favorite way to enjoy it, along with 58% of consumers, is at home. The kids would have it every day if I let them, and they each have their own favorite way to enjoy it. One likes chocolate and caramel syrup. The others prefer one or the other, and if we're feeling extra festive, I'll break out the sprinkles. If it's a special occasion and I've had the time to bake, we'll put it on cobbler, apple crisp, and of course, any kind of warm fruit pie. You can never go wrong with a little a la mode. So while you really don't need Dairy Month as an excuse to go find some good ice cream, I think it's reason enough to go grab some before the month's end. I'm Lacey Shippey with The Good Life. If you have thoughts to share about The Good Life, send them to lshippey@ruralradio.com.
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16: And God bless America.
18: I'm Lauren Simonetti, and this is the Fox Business Report.
19: Stocks are trying to hold on to gains in afternoon trading as artificial intelligence stocks steadied after a two-day slide. Tech stocks tumbling on worries about debt-funded AI spending. The Dow is higher and on track for its 18th record close of the year. Tumbling crude prices are lifting investors' sentiment and are slumping toward their pre-war levels, with West Texas Intermediate crude trading at nearly $71 a barrel. Airline stocks and cruise operators are taking off as oil prices slide. Industrials and consumer discretionary are advancing while energy and tech are lagging. Shares of Alphabet are up 0.5%. The Google parent will be replacing Verizon in the Dow 30 before trading begins next Monday. And shares of Micron Technology are down 1%. The memory chip maker is slated to report earnings after markets close today, which will be a big test for the AI trade. That's your Fox Business Report. I'm Hillary Barsky, invested in you.
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25: Well, Amber Burge was recently named Affiliated Fund Development Coordinator for Southwest Nebraska with the Nebraska Community Foundation. In this role, she works from her home office in Gothenburg to support local affiliated funds, volunteers, and community leaders. Her passion comes from growing up in a rural community, then leaving and thinking she would never return to a small town. She's motivated to make her community a better place for her children and the children of other families to be able to return home and have the opportunities she had.
26: But I also understand that this incredible opportunity that we have, the great quality of life that we have in rural Nebraska, it's a privilege, and it's one that it doesn't happen by accident. I'm here because amazing volunteers and community leaders worked hard to make this an attractive place to live and work. And I'm really excited to work alongside the community volunteers and each of the communities we work with to help shape the future of their hometowns.
25: Before joining the NCF team, Burge spent 30 years in marketing and strategy development for companies including Valmont Industries and State Farm Insurance. Most recently, she served as vice president of marketing at Flatwater Bank in Gothenburg. 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
1: Well, a 29-year-old Lexington man is being held without bond in the Dawson County Jail after being charged with three counts of first-degree sexual assault of a child. Josue Torres Hernandez was taken into custody in the late afternoon of Friday, June 19th, on a Dawson County arrest warrant for the charges. Each charge is a Class 1B felony that carries a minimum of 20 years to life imprisonment. At a hearing Tuesday afternoon in Dawson County Court, Judge Jeffrey Whiteman ordered that the defendant must remain in jail without bond. Documents outlining the nature of the case have been sealed by the court. Judge Whiteman set a preliminary hearing for Torres Hernandez to be held on July 9th at 11 a.m. in Dawson County Court. Torres Hernandez was also charged with driving under suspension during a traffic stop on Friday, June 19th. Well, the 2026 Holbrook on Saturday, plus guided Sasquatch hunts at 8 p.m. both Friday and Saturday. Holbrook Days committee member Clark Andrews explains how the guided hunts will work.
2: This all started a couple of years ago, and we had the reports of Sasquatches being sighted, and so we have a trailer that's equipped with special lights, and we put people in that trailer, and we provide all the hunting equipment for them, and we'll go out and we'll drive through the forest, and we've developed a way to find Sasquatches out in this forest, and it only cost you $5 to be a part of that. A hunt like this would cost you several thousand dollars if you went through a professional outfitter, but we did it a couple of years ago and we had a heck of a turnout. We had a couple hundred people. And
1: the guided hunts will leave every half hour from downtown Holbrook. To learn more about the guided hunts and the other activities going on this weekend in Holbrook, go to the Holbrook Days Facebook page. For KRVN News, I'm Ellen Simmons.
4: I'm John Saucier's New York City seeing a Democratic Socialist sweep with three candidates endorsed by Mayor Zoran Mamdani winning primary contests yesterday. The mayor reacting to the election results today while participating in an event in the Bronx.
5: What I see these results as a reflection of are the fact that New Yorkers are hungry for a new kind of politics. They are hungry for a politics that understands working people should be at the heart of it.
4: House Speaker Mike Johnson calls these wins a wake-up call.
6: These are the times that Reagan was warning about. He was warning about communism overseas. Now it is on our own shores. And it is a very serious time, and every American needs to wake up and understand a threat.
4: None of these three candidates call themselves communists. Two are members of the Democratic Socialists of America. House Minority Leader Hakeem Jeffries says their victories will not reshape the House Democratic Caucus or what it's focused on. 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
3: 136 on this Wednesday, June 24th. John Willis back with you on 880 KRVN, and it's time for our KRVN Weather Watch. Right now, we are seeing most temperatures here throughout our listening area in the mid to upper 70s and then some low 80s, especially in northwest and north central Kansas and in eastern parts of Nebraska. The only place where we are continuing to see cooler temperatures are out in the Nebraska Panhandle. Temperatures more in the upper 60s and the lower 70s. The clouds continue to break up even more here as the day goes on, seeing a lot of partly cloudy and mostly sunny skies here throughout our listening area. Still a line of showers and some thunderstorms make its way through northwestern areas of Nebraska. Right now, a line from Hyannis up to just south of Cody and Kilgore. Again, mainly in rural areas right now is where we're seeing these showers and thunderstorms, but a little bit of activity here as we get into the afternoon hours. Central Nebraska today, it is partly cloudy with a 30% chance of showers and thunderstorms and highs in the upper 70s. Light winds then becoming east around 10 in the afternoon. Tonight, showers and thunderstorms with lows in the upper 50s. East winds around 10 miles per hour, chance of precipitation at 90%. Thursday, showers and thunderstorms are likely with highs in the upper 60s. East winds 10 to 15, gusting to around 20 miles an hour, and that chance of precipitation is at 70%. Highs today top out in the mid-70s to the low 80s as low pressure tracks southeast across the western plains. Thunderstorms are likely tonight through tomorrow. Storms could be strong to severe late today through tomorrow with the risk of quarter-size hail and wind gusts to 60. Severe weather chances are higher today over southwest Nebraska and western Kansas where there's a slight risk of level 2 of 5. Thunderstorm chances may linger through tomorrow night. Total rainfall of an inch and a half to 2.5 inches is expected over far southern Nebraska and central and eastern Kansas. Lighter rain amounts of a half inch to an inch and a quarter are likely for many other areas. Trace rain amounts to a quarter inch should fall northeast of Grand Island. High spot amount in the mid-60s to low-70s tomorrow before bouncing back to the mid-70s to the low-80s on Friday. A stray thunderstorm is also possible on Friday night. A ridge of high pressure boosts the heat and humidity with highs mostly in the mid-80s to the mid-90s over the weekend through Tuesday. Sunday is the hottest day with widespread highs in the 90s, and thunderstorm chances return with a cold front on Monday night. Northwest and north central Kansas today, partly cloudy with slight chance of thunderstorms this afternoon. Highs in the upper 70s, south winds 5 to 15 becoming southeast this afternoon. Tonight, a chance of thunderstorms in the evening, then showers with thunderstorms likely after midnight, lows in the upper 50s. Thursday is cloudy with patchy fog in the morning, showers likely with a slight chance of thunderstorms in the morning, then showers likely with a chance of thunderstorms in the afternoon and highs in the lower 70s. Northeast Colorado today is mostly cloudy with a chance of thunderstorms in the afternoon and areas of smoke. Tonight, lows are in the mid-50s and east winds 10 to 20, gusting up to 30 miles an hour. Thursday is mostly cloudy with a 50% chance of thunderstorms. Some may be severe, highs in the upper 60s and lower 70s. East winds 10 to 15, gusts up to 25 miles an hour. Right now in Lexington, 75 degrees and partly cloudy. Winds blowing out of the east at 9 miles an hour. That is your 880 KRVN Weather Watch. 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
11: Good afternoon. With a check of your closing markets, I'm Lacey Shippey for the Rural Radio Network. July corn down 2 3/4 at 407. December down 2.5 at 434 3/4. July soybeans down 8 1/4 at 1108 3/4. November down 6 3/4 at 1135. July Chicago wheat down 1 at 585 3/4. September down 1 at 596. July KC wheat down 1 at 617 1/4. September up 1/4 at 625 1/2. June live cattle up 85 cents at 256, August up 52 at 246.52, August feeders up 477 at 372.92, September up 365 at 370.62, August lean hogs down 52 cents at 96.70. That's a check of your closing markets. 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
21: Hi, neighbors. This is John Hansen, your Nebraska Farmers Union president with Irons in the Fire. Well, the Senate Agriculture Committee has finally released its version of the Farm Bill. It is 903 pages long. It's titled the Agricultural Act of 2026, and the text shares many similarities with the Farm, Food, and National Security Act of 2026. Which was passed by the House of Representatives on April 30th. But there's also some things that are significantly different. For example, the Senate version does not postpone by 2 years the cost shift for some supplemental nutrition assistance programs, SNAP provisions, from the federal level to the state governments, who are picking up a bigger share of the total cost of SNAP programs. And so this was the top priority of the Senate Ag Committee Democrats, and so this is going to make bipartisanship on the Farm Bill itself and votes on the Farm Bill tougher to come by. It also does not contain a year-round E15 provision that was, although passed by the House, was not passed by the House as part of the Farm Bill. It was passed separately. So it appears that if we're going to move this issue forward, which we need to do, we're going to have to do it in a fashion that will be separate from the Farm Bill. And so Senator Fisher's year-round E15 bill is looking to be more and more front and center and important. It also did not include a preemption of California's Prop 12 livestock production standards. And so that was included in the House bill version. So there are also some other significant changes to the farm safety net. But anytime you have, 903 pages of complicated and technical text that just gets released, it takes some time to go through that and figure out what is and is not for sure in this farm bill. That it also says that as you look at this, nothing about an ad hoc income safety net enhancement of some kind as a part of the farm bill, although we hear that Chairman Bozeman, as well as the senator from North Dakota, are considering something in the neighborhood of a $10 billion farm assistance as a result of the Iran war funding package of some sort. We also hear the price tag could be $17 billion. So that is all yet to get known. Thanks for your time, and we'll be seeing you.
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0: This is House Call for Health. One of America's national parks is experiencing extreme heat, leading to warnings for visitors. The Grand Canyon in Arizona issuing advisories after the National Weather Service said temperatures would reach or exceed 110 degrees in the low elevations. Park visitors are being given cautionary messages to avoid hiking at midday following the deaths of three hikers at the park. Two people in their 60s were found dead on a trail last week. Another person in their 70s died June 12th. And the National Park Service says the deaths were from heat-related illness. Park and weather officials say hikers can be caught off guard because temperatures at the higher elevation rim of the canyon are often 20 to 25 degrees cooler than what hikers would experience at the bottom. Officials also reminding hikers to make sure they have plenty of water. For more health news, go to foxnewshealth.com. House Call for Health. I'm Lisa Brady, Fox News.
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3: It is 1:50 on this Wednesday, June 24th. John Willis with you one final time here today on the KRVM Midday Show from our studio powered by Lashley Land and Recreational Brokers. Glad to have you along here today. Right now, the temperature in Lexington sitting at 76 degrees. Again, we are seeing cooler than kind of what is expected temperatures for this time of the year. But as you heard Paul in our regional ag weather update earlier on in the show, don't expect this trend to continue. We do expect warmer than normal temperatures to resume here after this week is over. Paul will continue to keep you updated on all things weather here as he takes over in just about 15 minutes here on 880 KRVN. Well, Nebraska is home of the good life and great beef. 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Well, hey, did you know that this Wednesday, June 24th, is National Upcycling Day? It encourages people to find creative ways to reuse old items instead of throwing them away, unlike recycling, which breaks down materials down to create something new. Upcycling transforms an item into something of equal or greater value. Upcycling helps reduce waste, save money, and encourages creativity, from turning old farm equipment into yard decorations to repurposing wooden pallets into furniture. Upcycling has become increasingly popular across America. Now, the term upcycling first gained popularity in the 1990s. Millions of tons of usable materials are discarded every year. Some artists and furniture makers build entire businesses around upcycled products. Old barns, machinery, and reclaimed wood are among the most sought-after materials for upcycling projects. It's also International Fairy Day. The whimsical holiday celebrates fairies and folklore from cultures around the world. Now, fairy stories have been a part of human storytelling for centuries, appearing in legends, myths, books, and movies. The day encourages imagination and creativity. Now, nearly every culture has some form of fairy or mythical nature spirit in its folklore. Fairy tales were originally passed down orally before being written down, and many famous fairy tales were collected by Jacob and Wilhelm Grimm. It's also National Praline Day, which celebrates the sweet confection made from sugar, butter, cream, and nuts, most commonly pecans. Pralines have roots in both French and Southern American cooking traditions and remain especially popular in Louisiana. Now, French settlers brought the recipes to Louisiana. Southern pralines typically use pecans instead of almonds, and New Orleans is famous for its praline shops and recipes. And then it is Swim a Lap Day. The holiday encourages people to get active and enjoy swimming. Swimming is one of the most popular summer activities and provides a low-impact workout suitable for nearly all ages. Did you know that swimming works nearly every major muscle group in the body? And Olympic swimming pools contain more than 600,000 gallons of water. Swimming consistently ranks among America's favorite recreational activities. A celebrity birthday is on this June 24th. Mindy Kaling was born on this day in 1979. The writer, producer, actress, and comedian first gained national attention on The Office before later creating and starring in The Mindy Project. And then talking about the FIFA World Cup, Lionel Messi was born on this day in 1987. Widely considered one of the greatest soccer players of all time, leading Argentina to victory in the 2022 FIFA World Cup, and he is having a great World Cup again this summer. So that is a look at this Wednesday, June 24th, and what makes it stand out from all the rest of the days out there. Well, hey, before I let you go, we've been celebrating the 75th anniversary of KRVN since February, and the fun continues with the 75th Diamond Anniversary Drive. It's your chance to register to win three big prizes: a 2024 Chevrolet Silverado, Yamaha Kodiak 450, and a Broil King Grill. 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Our next event is coming up on Friday from 6 to 8 p.m. We will be at the Seven Valleys Rodeo in Callaway. 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And again, KRVN.com, the spot to go for our complete list of where we will be at this summer. All right, that'll just about do it for me here on this Wednesday, June 24th. I'm John Willis. Thank you so much for hanging out today on the KRVN Midday Show. Paul is in just about 10 minutes. He will take you through your afternoon and your drive time. Have a great rest of your Wednesday. Talk to you again tomorrow. 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
8: The NBA draft started Tuesday night, and the Washington Wizards selected A.J. DeBanse of BYU number one overall. Then Kansas star Darren Peterson went to the Utah Jazz, and at number three overall, Memphis got Cameron Boozer from Duke. The Trailblazers' new head coach is Micah Norrie, who was a Minnesota assistant. He now reportedly gets a one-year deal plus two team options. At the World Cup, 1-0 victories for both Colombia and Croatia. Ghana tied England 0-0, although England outshot 18-2. Portugal won 5-0 over Uzbekistan. Cristiano Ronaldo, 2 goals in the first half. To Major League Baseball, the Yankees were 4-3 winners at Detroit. Yanks now 3 games over the Rays in the division standings. Tampa Bay was beaten at home 12-5 by Kansas City. Seattle won 3-2 at Pittsburgh. Philadelphia with 8 runs top of the ninth won at Washington 14-9. Milwaukee shut out the Reds 2-0.
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25: Nebraska's gubernatorial candidates announced their fundraising numbers in the post-primary campaign report this week. For the second straight reporting period, Democrat Lynn Walz outraised incumbent Republican Governor Jim Pillen. Walz raised $292,472 in the reporting period, while Pillen raised $163,709 in that same time. At the time of the filing, Pillen's campaign currently has over $9.5 million of cash on hand, which dwarfs the nearly $675,000 that Walz has on hand. Polling commissioned by the Walz campaign in late April had Pillen leading Walz 47% to 45% within the 3.3% margin of error. The Cook Political Report's latest rating of the race, released on Tuesday, had the race as solid Republican. Pillen first was elected to the governor's seat in 2022, defeating Charles Herbster, Brett Lindstrom, and Teresa Thibodeau in the Republican primary, and defeating Democrat Carol Blood in the general election. Walz represented District 15, comprising of Fremont, North Bend, Scribner, Snyder, and Hooper in the unicameral from 2017 to 25, serving on the Education Committee and the Health and Human Services Committee all 6 years. Well, the 2026 Nebraska Youth Range Camp brought nearly 30 students from across the state to Curtis earlier this month for hands-on learning in rangeland management and natural resources. The camp, held June 8th through the 11th at the Nebraska College of Technical Agriculture, provided participants with practical experience in education and stewardship of Nebraska's grasslands. For KRVN News, I'm Ellen Simmons.
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23: For the most part, we have a really well-unified party, and I said it very strongly. We have the hottest country anywhere in the world.
22: President Trump, a short time ago, alongside the Senate Majority Leader, after a lunch meeting with Senate Republicans on a variety of topics, including Iran. A day after, four GOP senators voted in favor of a war powers resolution, a rebuke of military action without congressional approval. The president pointing to U.S. oil prices falling below $71 a barrel.
23: And Iran is being very nice. They're agreeing to everything that I want. and they have to. Otherwise, we just go back and do what we have to do.
22: Before the meeting, the president was supposed to sign a bipartisan housing bill into law, but canceled that, posting that a voter ID bill has to pass first. Various versions of the Save America Act have already failed to advance in the Senate. The president has pushed to include other provisions not related to voting. Earlier today, a federal judge blocked a Trump executive order on election reform that included proof of citizenship to register to vote. New York sending a message to Washington with socialist candidates ousting two House Democrats in yesterday's primaries.
23: The people that they're pushing are communists, and this country is not going to have communists.
22: The president says every

0: America needs to take this seriously. You need to wake up.
1: Referring to New York City Mayor Zoran Mamdani after he backed three winning candidates whose campaign calls included abolishing ICE and free Palestine. Mamdani says their focus is on American workers. The Texas summer camp where 27 young girls and counselors died in flooding last year files for bankruptcy. Camp Mystic had already delayed plans to reopen and faces lawsuits in addition to ongoing investigations. 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
1: New York State responds to a Trump administration lawsuit challenging parts of state law.
5: The federal lawsuit accused New York lawmakers of violating the Constitution's supremacy clause by dictating how agents can work within states. The DOJ wants ICE and other federal authorities to be able to conceal their identities. Governor Kathy Hochul called that
6: a fear tactic, an intimidation tactic. And that's not how we keep people safe in this state.
5: New York Attorney General Letitia James said she'll fight to ensure federal cooperation agreements aren't forced on local cops.
7: And that state resources are not diverted primarily for immigration enforcement.
5: James' office is countersued, hoping to let the provisions take effect this summer. Gernal Scott, Fox News.
1: A morning earthquake rattles Northern California. No reports of injuries.
8: The U.S. Geological Survey revealing the magnitude 5.6 earthquake struck north of Ukiah, California, in Redwood Valley just after 8 a.m. local time, noting it had a 5-mile depth and triggered several aftershocks. The initial quake setting off the My Shake Alert system, with folks roughly 100 miles south in and around San Jose getting the notifications. There have been reports of power outages and people feeling the shaking in Sacramento and Carson City, Nevada. California Governor Gavin Newsom's office says he's closely coordinating with emergency officials and assessing potential impacts and damage.
1: Fox's Kristen Goodwin. The National Taxpayer Advocate says the IRS did better than expected in issuing refunds during tax season this year, despite cuts to its workforce with improved technology helping. However, a new report from the IRS watchdog says taxpayers who needed human help were left behind, especially if they needed help on the phone. An hour to the close on Wall Street, a rally for the Dow up 248 points. The S&P and the NASDAQ are falling. I'm Lisa Brady, Fox News.
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12: 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And now our temperature is generally in the mid to upper 70s across much of Western and Central

0: Nebraska, including up to about the Albion, Aurora, and York area, down to around Hebron. Otherwise, our temperature is in the low 80s in much of eastern Nebraska and also over northern areas of Kansas. Also, some low 80s from McCook to the Beatrice area. A little bit of shower and thunderstorm activity starting to get going in the Nebraska Sandhills from right around Mullen to just west of Valentine. In central Nebraska, 50% chance of a thunderstorm for this afternoon, 90% for tonight. Lows in the mid to upper 50s, an east wind at 10. Tomorrow, still an 80% chance of thunderstorms, highs in the mid to upper 60s, and east winds tomorrow 10 to 20. 60% chance of thunderstorms for tomorrow night. Slight chance also for Friday night. A 40% chance next week on Monday night. Highs on Friday in the mid-70s here in central Nebraska. We'll be in the mid-80s on Saturday. The low 90s, our warmest day coming up on Sunday. Then we back off to highs in the mid-upper 80s for central Nebraska highs Monday and Tuesday. Low pressure tracking southeast from the western plains, and thunderstorms are likely tonight through tomorrow. They could be strong to severe late today, also late tomorrow, with the risk of quarter-size hail and wind gust up to 60. Our severe weather chances higher today over southwest Nebraska and western Kansas, where there is a slight risk, a level 2 of 5. The thunderstorm chances may linger into tomorrow night. Total rainfall of 1.5 to 2.5 inches is expected over far southern Nebraska and central and eastern Kansas. Lighter rain amounts of 0.5 inch to 1.25 inches are likely for many other areas. Total rain amounts of 0.25 inch, or make that of a trace to 0.25 inch, should fall to the northeast of Grand Island. Highs bottom out in the mid-60s to the low 70s tomorrow. We bounce back into the mid-70s to the low 80s on Friday. A stray thunderstorm also possible on Friday night. A ridge of high pressure boosting the heat and humidity, with highs mostly in the mid-80s to the mid-90s over the weekend through Tuesday. That hottest day coming up on Sunday with widespread highs in the 90s. Thunderstorm chances returning with a cold front on Monday night. Right now at the KRVN studio, east winds at 10, humidity 60% with the dew point at 61, sunny skies, and our current temperature 78. 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
3: 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I'm Lacey Shippey for the Rural Radio Network. July corn was down 2.75 today at 407, with a high of 412.5, a low of 405.75. December down 2.5 at 434.75, a high of 440, a low of 433.5. July soybeans down 8.25 at 1108.75, a high of 1121, a low of 1107. November down 6.75 at 1135, a high of 1146, a low of 1133.25. July Chicago wheat down 1 at 585.75, a high of 597.25, a low of 583.25. September down 1 at 596, a high of 607.5, a low of 593.5. July Kansas City wheat down 1 at 617.25, a high of 627, a low of 614.25. September up 0.25 at 625.5, a high of 635, a low of 622.5. July soybean meal up 70 at 303.75, a high of 306.90, a low of 302.90. July soybean oil down 113 at 69.46, a high of 70.95, a low of 69.32. June live cattle up 85 cents today at 256, with a high of 256.80, a low of 254.75. August up 52 at 246.52, a high of 247.90, a low of 245.50. August feeders up 477 at 372.92, a high of 375.40, a low of 367.75. September up 365 at 370.62, a high of 373, a low of 366.50. August lean hogs down 52 cents at 96.70, a high of 97.90, a low of 96.45. That's a look at your closing markets here on the Rural Radio Network.
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2: 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Nebraska Governor Jim Pillen says property taxes are out of whack as he launches a property tax hotline to give taxpayers a platform for sharing information about increasing valuations and rising property tax bills. The state has invested nearly $1.7 billion in property tax reductions through state-funded tax credits, homestead exemptions, and by funding Nebraska community colleges. However, Pillen says local spending and tax collections have not slowed down. He says lawmakers are not acting as urgently as he would like, and he wants this hotline to be a catalyst. You can find that at propertytaxhotline.nebraska.gov.
3: Go ahead.
2: Fuels, weather, and topography. These are the three elements firefighters say made this year's fire season especially bad. Months of drought, early heat, and low humidity has set the stage with plenty of eastern red cedar ready to burn. When you add the shifting landscape of the sand hills, it's a recipe for disaster. Eric Mall of the Nebraska Forest Service works on large wildland fires. He stresses leadership before the fire.
4: Because the last thing that you want is what we call freelance firefighting, where people are just kind of going wherever and there's no real leadership there. So we just try to help them find different styles of leadership to be able, because everybody learns and everybody operates at different tempos and speeds. So that's basically, we want to help them.
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0: Good afternoon, and thanks for tuning in to the channel Final Bell. I'm Lacey Shippey for the Rural Radio Network. And joining me for today's Final Bell is Arlen Suderman with StoneX Financial. And Arlen, when we take a look at how our grains traded today, we started the morning with a little positivity and saw some weakening happen in the corn and bean markets. And by the close today, we even saw wheat fall apart a bit. Just walk us through today's trade. What were the big market movers here today, Arlen?
1: It really wasn't, and that was the problem. So that just left us drifting. And when you look at the wheat market, it is harvest time. So you always get some farmer bushels on the market during harvest time. And if you don't have buyers, the path of least resistance is lower. The funds really aren't excited about building any length here because they would rather allow that to happen, allow prices to fall and buy ownership at a lower level. We did early on get some strength in there, yes, because we fell into support levels on the charts where previously we had seen some end user buying come in. And so we did see some value buying at those levels, but then that kind of dried up and didn't leave anything there. Corn and soybeans seen weakness through much of the day, higher overnight, but like I said, weaker through the day. Crude oil being lower doesn't help. That creates some headwinds. That was not necessarily the determiner of it. But when you look at corn and soybeans, the seasonality of corn and soybean prices in late June is to go lower. If the projected new crop ending stocks for corn is below a 10% stocks to use, above a 10% stocks to use ratio, which it is, and soybeans above 5%, which it is. And so there's no worry about running out of corn or soybeans right now. The weather is looking good. I know we have spots, and Nebraska is one of those spots. The unirrigated, non-irrigated crops have some problems. But when you go to Iowa, Minnesota, Wisconsin, I know Wisconsin is not a big production state, but basically central and eastern part of the Midwest, the crop ratings are really, really good until you get to Ohio, and then they drop off. But Ohio's a lower production state again. And so the market's focused on those national ratings. So their national ratings are near average, and the weather forecast is looking favorable. And so it's really tough to find buyers right now, and that just allows these markets to drift lower.
0: And next week, we're going to have an updated quarterly stocks report. What are your expectations for those numbers?
1: Well, yeah, two things. Acreage report, so it's an update of planted acreage, and the other is stocks. Usually, stocks is where we look for our surprises, market-moving surprises. USDA has a history of finding corn or losing corn. It can happen to soybeans and wheat as well, but corn is the one most vulnerable to having significant surprises in stocks levels that can impact it. And it can be in either way, either direction. But acreage this year could have some surprises as well. And that's largely because the March planting intention survey was largely in the early part of March when the Iran war was brand new. We didn't know the full implications of it on fuel and fertilizer prices. And because we didn't have the RVO program yet for the biofuel program, that turned out to be very supportive for soybean oil demand and thus soybean, domestic soybean demand. How did that impact planting intentions after that survey? And so the trade is assuming that there was some additional shift, but there are those who think we saw a big increase in corn acres as well. So there's a lot of variability in those expectations. I think the general sense is a modest adjustment of corn to soybeans, but nothing really market moving. But that's what surprises are about, is numbers that aren't expected, and that's what moves the market. And so the traders are just a little bit nervous going into that. Then, of course, once you get to that point, it is the forecasts then are looking deep into the month of July during the pollination period. And so if, in fact, those forecasts are favorable at that point, that tends to be bearish. If they show big high pressure ridge over the Midwest, a hot and dry conditions for much of July, that tends

0: to be bullish. So we're coming up here over the next week on some potentially pivotal times that could be bullish or bearish, depending on how all those things come together.
1: And you mentioned the situation with Iran currently very uncertain and not a whole lot known around those negotiations. It seems like there's still a big gap between what the U.S. wants and what Iran wants out of these negotiations. What's your current outlook on that and the traffic that is slowly starting to come through the Strait of Hormuz?
0: Yeah, and you said it well there, except I would change the wording what they want versus what they're saying. Now, there are differences in what they want, but what they're saying is very different. And I think we have to remember that's part of the fog of war, is they're saying what they think will sell to the, you know, they're trying to influence public opinion, both in their home country, the United States and Iran, or in the other country. And so they want to shape that. Now, what is the truth? We should find out over the next several months what the truth is, in some cases sooner. President Trump says that the frozen Iranian assets will be utilized by the U.S. to buy corn, soybeans, and wheat to meet Iran's needs to feed their people as well as medical supplies. Iran says, no, it won't. Well, but what is the truth? We won't know until we start seeing ships loaded. Now, Iran bought about 18 million metric tons of corn, soybeans, and wheat in calendar year 2025. None of it from us. They haven't bought much of significance from us since 2018. If they were to do that, that would be a surprise to the market and have some significant implications for the balance sheets, especially if China surprised us and actually kept their promise as well.
1: Well, thank you, Arlen. Coming up after the break, we'll continue our market discussion. 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
1: Good afternoon and welcome back to the Channel Final Bell. I'm Lacey Shippey on the Rural Radio Network, talking with Arlen Sunderman with StoneX Financial. And Arlen, we'll hop into this cattle market here today. We saw that cattle ended the day stronger, led by the feeders especially. So tell me what you're making of cattle trade so far this week.
0: Yeah, I think we'd really kind of changed the tone with that cattle on feed report with the smallest placement since 2009 for the month of May. That really kind of caught the market's attention. That said, we front-loaded our placements this time around or this year because of the dryness in the West. We brought them to the market or to the feedlots a little bit sooner. We're keeping them in the feedlots longer with the cheap corn and with the prices that we have. There's incentive to do that. That's why our placements or our on-feed numbers weren't lower. because we're keeping them in those lots longer.

0: But just a realization and the reminder of how tight supplies are. The cash market has reflected that. Packers are still fighting for market share, trying to maintain that market share, knowing that they anticipate someday we're going to get the cow herd rebuilt. We're going to have more numbers. They want to be the suppliers of beef to the consumer. And so they're taking a loss in order to maintain that market share and bidding for that smaller number of animals. So with cheap corn prices, that's also supporting demand for those feeders with the Mexican border still closed. All of it's supportive in here today. The fat cattle market, well, really the feeder cattle market as well, at a point of decision now, do we make new highs? That's been pretty tough to do, partially because we've seen increased hedging by feeders as we've approached the old highs, which has been a somewhat of a lid on the market so far. Cash market's generally been trading above where the board is at, so we'll see now whether the board can go ahead and push through those levels.
1: And we've seen boxed beef have a lot of strength here this week. And I want to ask, you've had a pretty optimistic perception of beef demand in the last several months, I'd say. Do you think that this is a sign of continued demand from the side of the consumer?
0: Well, it does reflect trying to buy supplies for 4th of July barbecue season or weekend. And so they're getting supplies into place for that now. That we have seen some softening. I'm going to just call it softening of demand, both for pork and beef here in recent weeks. How much of that is due to high gasoline prices? Now, gasoline prices have come down a lot. So if that's the case, will we see that demand come back? I think there's some hope and some optimism that'll be the case. So retailers are really going to be watching. Okay, they're stocking up to sell that beef for barbecuing and 4th of July holiday, the last real barbecue holiday of the year. They'll be watching how much that disappears. If those sales are positive and strong, then that's a good sign going forward for July and August. If they're weak and disappointing, then perhaps that's an indication of future weakness and problems. We did get the choice cut out back up there above $400. This is the same week, basically, when we peaked out last year at around $396, if my memory is correct. And then we dropped, $30-some dollars, I believe it was, as we went over the next 6 to 8 weeks. So as barbecue season starts to trail off. So how 4th of July moves at the retail counter is going to tell us a lot going forward about what we can expect over the next couple of months with these tighter supplies.
1: And we'll talk a little bit about hogs today because we do have that quarterly hogs and pigs report coming out tomorrow. Do you have any expectations for that report, and how do you see that influencing our market here this week?
0: Yeah, the general expectations would suggest that maybe the all hogs and pigs number will be just shy of 1% above year-ago levels. The breeding herd maybe about 0.7% below year-ago levels. That would, and market hog inventories about 1.1% above year-ago levels. That all kind of fits with the story that was in the last quarterly report. So the trade's kind of expecting that. We'll watch for any surprises. And that's basically, again, continuing the pattern of shrinking the breeding herd, but getting more pigs per litter and being able to maintain output and grow output that way, along with the heavier carcass weights. So the market, because of the soft demand in the hog market, the last couple of months, the last few months, has come down a lot. We previously had big premiums in the summer months. We've removed much of that premium. Now we're kind of trying to stabilize in here and say, okay, is this the area of value now? We'll take a look at those numbers from USDA and see if matching these lows for the lead July contract near those November lows is a good value, and we can build on that if we need to go lower.
1: Well, thank you, Arlen. That again is Arlen Suderman with StoneX Financial here on the Channel Final Bell, brought to you by Channel Seed and your local Channel Seed Pro. Do remember that trading of futures and options does involve a substantial risk of loss and may not be suitable to all investors. I'm Lacey Shippey for today's Channel Final Bell here on the Rural Radio Network.
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5: I'm Liz Klayman, and this is the Fox Business Report.
6: The major averages pairing from earlier gains and are mixed in afternoon trading following a two-day slide in tech shares on worries about debt-funded AI spending. Oil prices are slumping toward their pre-war levels, with West Texas Intermediate crude at over $70 a barrel. The Magnificent Seven big cap tech stocks are mixed. Shares of Alphabet are up 0.5%. The Google parent is slated to replace Verizon in the Dow on June the 29th. Memory chip makers are also mixed ahead of Micron Technology's earnings release after the bell this afternoon, which will be a big test for the AI trade. And shares of Wendy's are surging 30%. The fast food chain is getting attention from retail investors who are rallying behind the struggling chain on social media. Wendy's has been under pressure as its sales in the U.S. keep falling and margins remain pressured from higher commodity costs. That's your Fox Business Report. I'm Hillary Barsky, invested in you.
7: 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My husband Ryan died. We never thought we'd ever have to use life insurance, but the unexpected happened. 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
3: Fox News, I'm Deborah Valentine. President Trump meeting with Senate Republicans today after abruptly deciding not to sign a bipartisan bill designed to lower the cost of housing. Fox's Chad Pergram.
4: The reason is that he said we have to pass the Save America Act first. They don't seem to have the votes to do that, and that's going to be an issue of contention.
3: The Save America Act would impose restrictions on how Americans vote. Voting rights groups warn that millions of legitimate voters could be disenfranchised. The three progressive candidates backed by New York City Mayor Zohran Mamdani won their party's primaries Tuesday, defeating establishment Democrats. House Democratic Caucus Chair Pete Aguilar of California weighs in.
5: Much of that is based on their frustration and anxiety and the economic uncertainty that people face. And voters are going to take it out in different ways.
3: America's listening to Fox News.
6: 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Taking a look at your heat-eating weather watch. Still some patchy clouds across the area. Most of the cloud cover, though, in the Nebraska Sandhills, close to some showers and thunderstorms that are continuing to develop and then track to the east and southeast. Some of that rain right now just west of Ainsworth, then to just northeast of Thedford. Looks like some showers and thunderstorms to the southwest of Thedford. And that activity is sliding up towards the east and southeast. A lot of our temperatures in much of west and central Nebraska in the low to mid 70s. And we're going to scratch that in the mid to upper 70s for the most part across much of west and central Nebraska. Otherwise, we're seeing temperatures right now in the low 80s from Omaha to around Beatrice, on into northern Kansas, and also towards the McCook and Beatrice area. Currently as warm as 84 in north central Kansas and Smith Center. In central Nebraska, a 50% chance of a thunderstorm this afternoon. Those thunderstorm chances at 90% tonight, lows in the mid to upper 50s, east winds at 10. Tomorrow, 80% chance of thunderstorms, highs in the mid to upper 60s, and east winds tomorrow at 10 to 20. 60% chance of thunderstorms sticking around for tomorrow night. Slight chance also on Friday night, 40% chance next week for Monday night, 30% on Tuesday night. We'll see highs on Friday in the mid-70s, the mid-80s expected for Saturday, low 90s on Sunday. Then we back off to highs in the mid-upper 80s for Monday, Tuesday, and next Wednesday. We will see low-pressure track southeast from the western plains with a likely chance of thunderstorms tonight all the way through tomorrow night. Those storms could be strong to severe both late today and tomorrow with the risk of quarter-sized hail and wind gusts to 60. The severe weather chance is higher for today over southwest Nebraska and western Kansas, where there is a slight risk of level 2 of 5. Thunderstorm chances once again continuing into tomorrow night. Total rainfall of 1.5 to 2.5 inches expected over far southern Nebraska and central and eastern Kansas. Lighter rain amounts of 0.5 inch to 1.25 inches likely for most other areas. Trace rain amounts to 0.25 inch should fall to the northeast of Grand Island. Highs bottoming out in the mid-60s to the low-70s tomorrow. Then we bounce back to the mid-70s to around 80 on Friday. A stray thunderstorm also possible for Friday night. Otherwise, a ridge of high pressure starting to dry that forecast out, boosting the heat and humidity with highs mostly in the mid-80s to the mid-90s over the weekend through next Wednesday. The hottest day on Sunday with widespread highs in the 90s. Thunderstorm chances returning with the cold front Monday night and Tuesday night. In Nebraska this afternoon, a chance of thunderstorms in the west and central. Tonight, thunderstorms likely west and central, 50% chance in the east. Lows of 55 to 62. Tomorrow through tomorrow night, thunderstorms likely, Panhandle, West Central, and Central, 50% chance in the southwest and east. Highs tomorrow mostly in the mid to upper 60s, low to mid 70s, though still in the east. Partly cloudy Friday, a chance of a thunderstorm for the Panhandle during the afternoon. Highs on Friday mainly in the mid to upper 70s, but as warm as the low to mid 80s in the Panhandle. Northwest and north central Kansas, the north central with a slight chance of a thunderstorm this afternoon. Likely chance of thunderstorms region-wide tonight. Lows right around 60. Tomorrow through tomorrow night, thunderstorms likely in the north central. 50% chance in the northwest. Highs tomorrow around 70.

0: Then on Friday, partly to mostly cloudy, highs in the upper 70s to around 80. Northeastern Colorado, 40% chance of a thunderstorm this afternoon. Thunderstorm is likely tonight through tomorrow morning. Lows tonight in the mid-50s, 50% chance of thunderstorms tomorrow afternoon. Highs tomorrow, 68 to 75. Still a slight chance of rain tomorrow night after midnight. Partly cloudy on Friday and highs in the 80s. At our KRVN studios, we have an easterly wind at 7. Sunny skies, dew point right now at 63, giving us a humidity rating of 61%. Current temperature at KRVN is 79. Auction time is next.
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6: This Friday, Fort Pier Livestock, 1,000 to 1,200 of these high-quality pairs, as well as bred cattle. 1 o'clock Central, 12 noon Mountain Time. In the pairs, Hoffman Estate with 110 black and Hereford pairs from heifer to 6s. Dean and Delia Johnson, dispersion of 6 and up. 42 home-raised black cows from 6 to broken with all steer calves. Hicks, 40 head of black pairs from heifer to 6s. Vig with 28 head of black and baldy pair from heifer to 6s. Morico, 15 black heifer pairs. Sen, 19 red Angus, 3 to 8-year-old pair. Tinas, 40 head of Angus, solid to broken. Bolden, 27 black, 4 to broken. Vandermeer, 20 head of black, solid to broken. Plus many more pair. In the bred cattle, Clement, fall dispersion, 45 home-raised black and bully cows, 3 to solid. Mannery, 90 head of black cows from 3 to 6. Jonkey with 42 head of black, 3 and 4-year-old. Scott, 40 head of black, 5 to broken mouth. Plus many more sets of these summer and fall calf and bred cattle. Again, this Friday, 1,000 to 1,200 high-quality pairs and bred cattle. Weigh-ups at 7. Pairs and bred cattle, 1 o'clock Central, 12 noon Mountain Time, this Friday, Fort Pier Livestock.
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Lexington hosting Holdridge. 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

Waylon on Country Zone. I'm wrong station there. Got something else in my mind. 880 KRVN. We've got Sports Nightly coming up tonight at 6 o'clock. Some of the guests include Nebraska men's basketball transfer from San Diego State, Taj DeGorville. Also, Michael Chapman, the head of strength and conditioning for the Michael men's Nebraska basketball team. That's all on Sports Nightly starting at 6.

0: 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It all starts at the Seven Valleys Rodeo in Callaway, Friday evening, 6 until 8. We're going to be in the Farnham Founders Day Parade Saturday morning at 10:30. You can get registered to win after the parade up until noon. Holbrook Day is Saturday afternoon, 1 until 3. Then in an event that was postponed from last weekend, we're going to be in Ravenna for the NFR Demo Derby Saturday evening, 5 until 7.
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2: The NBA draft started Tuesday night, and the Washington Wizards selected A.J. DeBanse of BYU number one overall. Then Kansas star Darren Peterson went to the Utah Jazz, and at number three overall, Memphis got Cameron Boozer from Duke. The Trailblazers' new head coach is Micah Nori, who was a Minnesota assistant. He now reportedly gets a one-year deal plus two team options. At the World Cup, 1-0 victories for both Colombia and Croatia. Ghana tied England 0-0, although England outshot him 18-2. Portugal won 5-0 over Uzbekistan. Cristiano Ronaldo, 2 goals in the first half. To Major League Baseball, the Yankees were 4-3 winners at Detroit. Yanks now 3 games over the Rays in the division standings. Tampa Bay was beaten at home 12-5 by Kansas City. Seattle won 3-2 at Pittsburgh. Philadelphia with 8 runs top of the ninth, won at Washington 14-9. Milwaukee shut out the Reds 2-0.
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5: North Platte police have arrested a man accused of sexually assaulting a child, according to Lincoln County court records. 34-year-old Bradley Trisdale is charged with first-degree sexual assault of a child and 2 counts of third-degree sexual assault of a child. North Platte police say the investigation began on Tuesday afternoon when a woman reported that her boyfriend Trisdale sexually assaulted a young girl under 10 years old. Authorities say Trisdale later voluntarily turned himself in to police, and court documents show he admitted to at least 3 instances of sexual assault between April 1st and June 23rd of this year. Court records say Trisdale made his first appearance in court on Wednesday, where the judge ordered him to be held without bond. His next court hearing is scheduled for July 9th at 1:30 p.m. After 42 days in quarantine at the University of Nebraska Medical Center in Omaha, 6 Americans, the last of 18 quarantined, who came into contact with a deadly rodent-borne hantavirus aboard a Dutch-flagged cruise ship, are now headed home. Dr. Michael Wadman, chair of the National Quarantine Unit.
6: Thanks to the guests, the folks who were in quarantine for these 6 weeks, some longer, some shorter. Those people were really instrumental in understanding, having patience with the quarantine process.
5: Dr. Wadman says the 6-week quarantine is a long activation period with no room for error that the hantavirus was contained and did not spread to the U.S. 3 foreign passengers aboard the ship died. Heavy rain is creating problems on rural roads in Sherman County, including a delay for some Amazon Prime deliveries. In a social media post on Wednesday, the Sherman County, Nebraska Sheriff's Office said deputies were working to recover an Amazon delivery vehicle so the route can continue. The office said some deliveries may be slightly delayed as a result. The Sheriff's Office also warned drivers that minimum maintenance roads may be hazardous because of the recent heavy rainfall. Photos shared with the post showed muddy road conditions in a rural area. Reporting for KRVN News, I'm John Willis.
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8: Get the job done, holding a strategy session.
9: President Trump emerged from a closed-door lunch with top Senate Republican leaders, suggesting a unified front.
10: I think we had a really great meeting, and we're very proud of the party. We like our leader. We like everybody really in the room. I don't like a few people, but that's okay. I think you know who they are.
9: The president has endorsed some primary challengers over incumbent Republican senators and is pushing GOP leaders in the Senate to eliminate the filibuster and pass new voter ID legislation. Senate Majority Leader John Thune says there are not the votes to do that or to pass the Save America Act.
8: Fox's Jared Halpern at the White House. That bill calls for proof of citizenship to vote, but the president also wants to ban most mail-in ballots and include unrelated provisions. And earlier today, he posted that needs to pass before he'll sign a housing bill that Congress approved with overwhelming support.
11: We're not going to trade lower costs for housing for taking away our voting rights. That's a trade no one would make.
8: Senate Minority Leader Chuck Schumer, after the president canceled a signing ceremony for the housing bill, House Speaker Mike Johnson still offering hope the president will sign it. President Trump says things are going very well with Iran, ahead of a White House meeting now underway with the head of NATO. Secretary of State Marco Rubio says it's up to Iran to live up to its commitments.
12: If they don't live up to those commitments, the president has a lot of options at his disposal, including, I'm not saying he's going to do it, I'm saying including reversing these sanctions.
8: Rubio is meeting with allies in the Middle East, some of them reportedly concerned about easing sanctions on Iran. U.S. oil prices dipping under $70 a barrel in a pre-conflict range. And the Dow up 184 points at the bell. 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
1: While President Trump pushes Congress to pass a voting bill, an executive order on election reform is blocked by a federal judge in Boston, in effect making permanent the judge's earlier preliminary injunction, ruling the order violates the separation of powers. Multiple people accused of using drones to drop illegal items into prisons are facing federal charges in newly unsealed indictments.
2: 12 people are facing prison time for allegedly using 6 high-payload drones to drop contraband behind prison walls. Over 2 years, at least 38 drops happened at 10 prisons in 8 states. The U.S. Attorney for Georgia's Middle District, Will Keyes, discussed the range of illegal items.
3: Drugs like methamphetamine, K2, Suboxone, and marijuana. And the contraband included cell phones, weapons and escape tools, and tobacco.
2: The accused are charged with operating unregistered drones. While these 12 are in federal custody, Keyes indicated there could be more indictments, including inmates.
1: Fox's Grinnell Scott. Another plea for help from the post office to Congress.
4: U.S. Postmaster General David Steiner testified in March, operating funds to deliver the mail might run out by next February. He tells a Senate committee now, current projections have the cash crisis coming sometime between 2031 and 2034, with operations floated by billions in savings from suspending payments to the federal employees' retirement system pension plan. Non-essential spending's also been restricted, and there's a deal to complete deliveries for shipping company DHL. And first-class stamps are going up from 78 to 82 cents on July 12th. Steiner's asking Congress to raise the Postal Service's borrowing limit, reform retirement plans, and consider whether legally mandated six-day mail deliveries to all addresses is sustainable. Chris Foster, Fox News.
1: Recapping stocks, the Dow up 182 points as oil prices slide, but the S&P and the NASDAQ finish in the red after early gains. I'm Lisa Brady. This is Fox News.
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5: Good afternoon, Paul Perkins with the check of the 881 The Watch. A lot of our temperatures right now in the mid to upper 70s, otherwise the low 80s in eastern Nebraska. Also from McCook to Hebron and Beatrice on into northern Kansas, the low 80s. The temperature right now up to 84 in Phillipsburg, 83 at Smith Center. We are seeing some showers and thunderstorms continue to develop and track to the southeast. Right now, there's showers and thunderstorms stretching all the way from around the Ainsworth area to around Dunning to just north of Stapleton. Looks like a fairly strong thunderstorm cell just to the north of Stapleton. That activity is sliding towards the southeast in case you notice some thunderheads off to the northwest. In central Nebraska, we do have a 50% chance of thunderstorms this afternoon. Those thunderstorm chances going up to a likely 90% chance tonight. Lows in the mid to upper 50s. East winds tonight at around 10. 80% chance of thunderstorms tomorrow. A high in the mid to upper 60s on the very cool side. And east winds tomorrow at 10 to 20. Still at a 60% chance of thunderstorms tomorrow night. Slight chance on Friday night. We'll see a 40% chance also for Monday night next week. 30% for Tuesday night. Highs on Friday in the mid-70s, warming into the mid-80s on Saturday, as warm as the low-90s on Sunday. The mid to upper 80s expected in central Nebraska for Monday, Tuesday, and next Wednesday. We will see that likely chance of thunderstorms tonight through tomorrow night as low pressure tracks from the western plains to the southern plains. Storms could be strong to severe both late today and late tomorrow, with the risk of quarter-size hail and wind gusts up to about 60. Severe weather chances higher today over southwest Nebraska and western Kansas, where there is a slight risk

0: a level 2 of 5. Total rainfall, they have revised this a bit downward. Total rainfall of 1.5 to 2.5 inches is expected now over just central and eastern Kansas. Most of us with lighter rain amounts still at a nice amount, 0.5 inch to 1.25 inches. Otherwise, we'll see rain amounts of a trace to 1/4 inch to the northeast of Grand Island. Highs bottom out in the mid-60s to low 70s tomorrow. We bounce back into the mid-70s to right around 80 on Friday. Could see a stray thunderstorm on Friday night. Otherwise, a ridge of high pressure boosting the heat and humidity with highs mostly in the mid-80s to the mid-90s over the weekend through next Wednesday. The hottest day on Sunday with widespread highs in the 90s. Then a cold front starts to move into the region with some thunderstorm chances both Monday night and Tuesday night. Right now at the KRVN studios, powered by Lashley Land and Recreational Brokers, we do have a partly cloudy sky. Humidity at 60% with the dew point at 62. Easterly winds at 8. Our current temperature now is sitting at 80. 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
3: With Livestock News on the Rural Radio Network, I'm Steve White. The Heartland Event Center in Grand Island has a new name, and it comes from a familiar Nebraska egg brand. Following Grand Island City Council approval, the city-owned venue is now officially the Big Iron Event Center. Meanwhile, the Fauner Park Livestock Facilities have new management. The new entity overseeing the livestock complex is called GI Expo. Andrea Peachy is the executive director.
4: Yeah, we look out on the calendar 3 to 5 years out and seeing what we can make work and how we can get them to fit into the calendar.
3: And with summer livestock show season underway, Nebraska Extension reminds families getting animals ready for the ring also means getting them ready for the road. Dr. Lindsay Wechter-Mead, a Nebraska Extension beef educator, says exhibitors should pay close attention to interstate movement rules, especially as animal health officials watch the evolving New World screwworm situation.
5: Things change every day. And so it's really, really important to contact the state that you're going to. So we know what Nebraska requirements have, but each state is going to have a different requirement.
3: New World screwworm is not contagious, but larvae can infest wounds. The concern during show season is that animals travel long distances, share barns with livestock from other states, and can bring in unwanted hitchhikers.
5: It could be a fly that would potentially get into a trailer. You could have some of the larvae lives in the soil, so organic material and things like that. And so we just want to be extra cautious.
3: Before leaving home, exhibitors should schedule a veterinary inspection and check for any state-specific requirement depending on where that show is held. And don't forget podcasts like Cattle Call. You can find that at ruralradionetwork.com.
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9: Good afternoon. Corn down 3.5, beans down 8 cents, and wheat down a penny. On the corn, I've been long forever, just giving up on it right now and going to stand aside till this report's out of the way and see what happens. Conditions are ideal for the crop, and the heat wave coming in next week, market's not responding to it. So just taking small losses on the corn and stand aside. Haven't been to beans, not going to. On the wheat, I said if that didn't respond today, we would give that up. I would give up a lot of profit on that, giving it up and staying aside on that one. So right now, we just have no positions on that. On the cattle, don't know which way they're going to go here right now. Recommendations on that. On the hogs, have been long. Some small profits on that one today, and we're going to stand aside. It doesn't appear to me like it won't be long anything in the ag sector right now, except maybe the cattle. Kind of a sad deal on the corn. I don't know how well it's going to go. Wash it out and be done with it. See what happens from there. This is Jack for York Commodities. If you have any questions, give me a call. 402-363-1705. Have a good afternoon.
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15: When a producer passes away, families often find pending FSA payments denied simply because the estate hasn't been officially established in the county office system. Fortunately, you don't have to wait for the entire probate process to close to recoup these funds. The FSA has a formal path designed exactly for this scenario, but you must establish legal authority first. To unlock the payments, the designated executor or personal representative must provide the local office with a death certificate and letters of authority from the probate court. If the estate is small and skipping formal probate, a local affidavit of heirship will usually suffice. From there, you'll file form FSA 325, which officially requests that the unpaid program benefits be redirected to the rightful representative. The county staff will then update the system to make the estate the active, eligible entity for those specific program years. To be paid, the deceased producer must have signed the program contract before passing, or the authorized executor must sign it within the official sign-up window. Schedule an appointment with your county office early to get the paperwork aligned. This has been the Agricultural Law and Tax Report. I'm Roger McOwen.
17: I'm Mike Gavin in for Gordon Deal. 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We'll take a deeper look. Plus, how the magic number for a comfortable retirement just got bigger, and why Florida can't stop fighting over a bird. That and more Thursday on This Morning, America's First News.
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18: It's been a busy year.
19: If we've been involved in every one of those fires,
20: it's busy and tough.
21: We've responded quite a few times so far this year.
22: As Nebraska's wildfire seasons grow longer and more intense, firefighters say one department alone can't handle the job. I'm Steve White with part three of our special reports, Holding the Line.
23: Okay, so what I'm going to do is I'm going to set a timer for 20 minutes.
22: Where I sat in on a class as firefighters learned the skills.
23: Ready?
22: To keep fast-moving wildfire scenes from turning chaotic.
23: So you have P-cord over there and you've got duct tape over there.
22: You may know it as the 4-H building at the State Fair. But during fire school, firefighters are being asked to solve problems together. Thinking outside the box.
23: You cannot step foot in this.
22: To communicate clearly and build trust before they ever get near the smoke.
23: Any questions?
22: Leading that class, Eric Mall with the Nebraska Forest Service.
23: With leadership, it all hinges off of task, purpose, and end state. This is what needs done, this is why it needs done, and this is how it should look at the end.
22: He says the reason is simple. In a wildfire, confusion can be dangerous.
23: Because the last thing that you want is what we call freelance firefighting, where people are just kind of going wherever and there's no real leadership there. So we just try to help them find different styles of leadership to be able, because everybody learns and everybody operates at different tempos and speeds. So that's basically, we want to help them to set their team up for success instead of failure.
22: And wildfire brings its own hazards. Unlike a structure fire, firefighters are working in a shifting environment shaped by wind, terrain, and whatever is burning.
23: There's three aspects to what influences the fire in the wildland fire environment. It's fuels, weather, and topography.
22: In the audience, Trevor Munster.
24: Trevor Munster, Cozad Fire.
22: Assistant Chief in Cozad.
24: I've been on 15 years.
22: He says younger members in particular are seeing a scale of fire that would have been hard to imagine a few years ago, as his department found itself in the midst of the Cottonwood Fire that burned nearly 130,000 acres.
18: It's been a busy year. A lot of mutual aid happening. Obviously, it's dry everywhere, so all the departments are working together across the state. It's been a real eye-opener for a lot of younger members. Even the older members, there's the fires we've seen this year like nothing they've seen in the past. So it's been a really good experience to get hands-on, especially with the younger members of the fire service, and just to work with all of our mutual aid partners that we have.
22: That's one reason fire departments like Oxford have reimagined their response.
25: Individually, we don't respond anymore. We respond as a task force. And so in our task force, we've been to Cottonwood Fire. We ran up and helped with Bertrand at the fire that they had. We've been up to Ocano. We've been up to the one that I think they called it the Miller Fire, which would have been Sumner area. So we've responded quite a few times so far this year.
22: As Fire Chief Bill Gross-Nicholas points out, one department alone doesn't have the manpower.
25: When you got 25 guys, you might only have five that are in town during the day. So you got to rely on your neighbors.
22: Tim Nicholson of Curtis said formal relationships with neighbors are a must.
1: That's kind of the deal. Depending on the day, your response time may be excellent on certain days, and other days, you may not. So that's where the mutual aid comes in.
22: Good leadership begins before the first tone goes out.
23: Yep, same thing with that other one, the three orange lines and the black line over there.
22: That's part of why these classroom exercises matter, helping firefighters learn to work together before they're tired, stressed, and staring at a fast-moving fire line.
23: You cannot jump on the paper and stand on the paper.
22: The exercise doesn't involve hoses or bunker gear, but art supplies as a test of teamwork under pressure.
23: Oh, yeah, we do this every year at fire school, and everybody always has different ideas.
22: Trevor Munster says training increasingly includes technology as well.
25: Between the technology and the training that's put forth, the last few, I'd say in the last 5 years, we've really dug deep into the wildland fire side of things, working with Nebraska Forestry Service, getting red carded for a lot of members. Just Tuesday night, we did a controlled burn with South Loop Burn Association. Got some good drip torch training in, and a lot of the other members that don't typically go on wildfires were able to kind of see what's going on. So.
22: The Nebraska Forest Service says they no longer count fire seasons, but fire years. And for volunteer departments, it's not enough just to show up. Fire response requires preparation.
23: Set.
22: With leaders ready to lead.
23: Go.
22: Coming up tomorrow, we bring you part four.
2: The mental health in the fire service is really a big thing anymore, and I know we were seeing some guys that were really showing legitimate signs of some PTSD when we were going out every day on a big fire. And you just have to be willing to every now and then say, hey, I'm going to take a breather here. Maybe sit back on this one and catch my breath. So that's very important.
22: After the flames, the fatigue sets in on the next part of Holding the Line. I'm Steve White.
3: It is time for AgriMinute, brought to you by Ag Valley Co-op, and Randy's here with us. What do you have for us today, Randy?
4: So, yeah, today we just wanted to talk a little bit about Rust-Ease. And so what Rust-Ease is a broad-spectrum preventative fungicide, and it's going to be able to be used in our corn and our soybean. Really good against rust and on both sides, on the soybean and the corn. And when we're talking about other diseases, you know, frog eye leaf spot, and on the beans, and southern corn leaf blight on the corn. So there's a wide spectrum of diseases that it can control, and it also has some health benefits for both crops. You know, it has combines two fungicides, an azoxystrobin and a sapropconazole, at about a 2.5-to-1 ratio. So it's going to be giving us systemic and curative properties as well.
3: All right. Thanks, Randy. That's Randy Nelson from Ag Valley Co-op, our sponsors today for today's AgriMinute.
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26: I'm Charles Payne, and this is the Fox Business Report.
27: Stocks finishing mixed and choppy trading, with chip stocks leading the retreat as investors rotate out of tech on concerns over debt-funded AI spending. Tumbling crude prices cushioning today's losses, with U.S. oil falling to its lowest level since late February, with West Texas Intermediate crude at around $70 a barrel. Airline stocks and cruise operators took off as oil slides. Tech was the worst performing sector, while industrials and consumer discretionary gained. The Magnificent Seven big cap tech stocks were mostly lower, and shares of Alphabet fell 0.5%. The Google parent will be replacing Verizon in the Dow 30 on Monday. The Dow winners, Home Depot, Caterpillar, and Sherwin-Williams. The Dow decliners, Goldman Sachs, Microsoft, and Chevron. The Dow up 182 points. The Nasdaq lower by 110. S&P 500 down 7. That's your Fox Business Report. I'm Hillary Barsky, invested in you.
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29: For KRVN News, I'm Alex Hammack. Two traffic stops in rural York County have led to the arrest of two subjects and the seizure of homemade explosives. On Friday, June 19th, about 8:12 p.m., a K-9 unit sergeant stopped a car on Highway 81 near Road 22 for a traffic violation. The sergeant searched the vehicle and found a homemade bomb of about 6 to 7 inches in length. The driver, James Winter of Benedict, was arrested. He faces charges for possessing and carrying a concealed weapon as a prohibited person and unlawful possession of explosive materials. On June 21st, a K-9 deputy, just before 11 p.m., stopped a car on Highway 34 near Road L. A search revealed a PVC pipe bomb about 4 inches in length. Troy File of St. Paul was arrested, and his charges include possessing a deadly weapon as a prohibited person, possessing a deadly weapon during a felony, possessing a destructive device, and carrying a concealed weapon as a prohibited person. The sheriff's office warns that homemade bombs are unstable and can cause death or property destruction. The Nebraska State Patrol Bomb Squad assisted in safely handling and disposing of the explosive devices. The University of Nebraska Board of Regents will meet Monday morning in Lincoln with key decisions ahead involving the future governance of Nebraska medicine. The meeting is scheduled for 9 a.m. at Varner Hall. It's open to the public with a live stream available online. Regents are expected to consider changes to bylaws and articles of incorporation following a resolution that was approved at their June 18th meeting. Those changes are part of a broader transition in the governance structure of Nebraska medicine. That's as Clarkson Regional Health Services prepares to step away as a governing member at the end of June. Under the proposal, representatives from the Omaha Community Foundation will temporarily take on half the voting seats on the governing board from July through early October. That's while long-term agreements are finalized. University President Jeff Gold says the partnership will help ensure the continued success of Nebraska medicine and maintain its service to Nebraskans. After 42 days at a quarantine unit in Omaha, six Americans, the last of 18 quarantined who came into contact with a deadly rodent-borne hantavirus aboard a Dutch-flagged cruise ship, are now headed home. Here's Dr. Michael Wadman, who's chair of the National Quarantine Unit.
30: Thanks to the guests, the folks who were in quarantine for these 6 weeks, some longer, some shorter, those people were really instrumental in understanding, having patience with the quarantine process.
29: Now, Dr. Wadman says the six-week quarantine is a long activation period with no room for error, and that hantavirus was contained and did not spread to the U.S. Three foreign passengers who were aboard the ship died. Finally, in news today, federal prosecutors have charged four people in Nebraska as part of a sweeping nationwide crackdown on healthcare fraud. U.S. Attorney Leslie Woods says that the cases stem from the Department of Justice's 2026 National Health Care Fraud Takedown, targeting schemes that involved fraudulent Medicare and Medicaid billing. Authorities allege the defendants participated in schemes ranging from billing for services not provided

0: to submitting false claims tied to mental health care and medical equipment. The Nebraska cases are part of a broader effort that resulted in charges against 455 defendants nationwide, including dozens of medical professionals, and tied to more than $6.5 billion in fraudulent claims. More on the story and news 24/7 can be found at our website, krvn.com. I'm Alex Amakey.
1: Fox News, I'm John Saucier. President Trump meeting with Senate Republicans for a high-stakes lunch today on Capitol Hill after his abrupt decision to cancel a planned signing ceremony for a bipartisan housing bill.
2: I think we had a really great meeting, and we're very proud of the party. We like our leader. We like everybody really in the room. I don't like a few people, but that's okay.
1: The meeting came after the president abruptly decided he would not sign a bipartisan bill designed to lower the cost of housing until Congress passes an unrelated bill that would expand federal control over how states run elections. Senate Minority Leader Chuck Schumer slamming the move, accusing the president of walking away from a rare legislative achievement.
3: Donald Trump had a unique, rare chance to help the American people. And he refused.
1: The president says the voting overhaul bill is a national emergency. Senate Majority Leader John Thune has warned that he doesn't have the votes to clear that bill. 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
6: 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Temperatures as warm as the low 80s in much of eastern Nebraska, including from around the Neely area to the northeast, down through Omaha, Lincoln, Hebron, and Beatrice. Also in Imperial, McCook, on into northern Kansas, as warm as 84 right now in Phillipsburg. And at Smith Center, also 84 right now in the temperature in Norton. Otherwise, much of western and central Nebraska in the mid to upper 70s, but we are seeing temperatures that have cooled down to around 70 from Thedford to Ainsworth, thanks to some showers and thunderstorms that continue to track to the southeast. Right now, those thunderstorms just to the north of Broken Bow. Otherwise, we are seeing that activity extend up to around Atkinson. Storm Prediction Center watching the far western areas of the Nebraska Panhandle into north central Colorado and much of Wyoming for a likelihood of a watch being issued. Expecting thunderstorm development by late this afternoon in southeastern Wyoming into the Colorado Front Range. In central Nebraska, 50% chance of a thunderstorm this afternoon. Otherwise, a 90% chance tonight. Lows in the mid to upper 50s. East winds at 10. Thunderstorm chances 80% tomorrow. Highs in the mid to upper 60s, east winds at 10 to 20. Still a 60% chance of thunderstorms tomorrow night. Slight chance on Friday night. 40% chance next week for Monday night. 30% chance on Tuesday night. Highs on Friday in the mid 70s. Warming into the mid 80s on Saturday. The low 90s expected on Sunday. Then we're back into the mid to upper 80s in central Nebraska Monday, Tuesday, and next Wednesday. Likely chance of thunderstorms tonight through tomorrow night with low pressure tracking southeast from the western plains. Could be strong to severe both late today and late tomorrow with the risk of quarter-sized hail and wind gusts up to 60. Those severe weather chances a little bit higher today over southwest Nebraska and western Kansas, where there is a slight risk of severe storms, level 2 of 5. Total rainfall, they have revised this to an inch. Total rainfall expected to be 1.5 to 2.5 inches over central and eastern areas of Kansas. Most of us, though, with some lighter rain amounts of 0.5 inch to 1.25 inches. Rain amounts of 1/4 inch expected to fall to the northeast of Grand Island. We'll see those highs dip down into the mid-60s to low 70s tomorrow, bouncing back to 10 degrees warmer on Friday with highs in the mid-70s to around 80. Could see another

0: Straight thunderstorm roll in from Friday night. Otherwise, it dries out for the weekend. Ridge of high pressure boosting the heat and humidity. Highs mostly in the mid-80s to the mid-90s for the weekend through next Wednesday. Hottest day on Sunday. Widespread highs in the 90s. Also, thunderstorm chances returning with cold front Monday night and Tuesday night. Here at KRVN, we're a mostly cloudy sky. Current temperature of 79. Closing the cash greens up next.
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6: 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It's time now for a look at the local cash grain bids for Wednesday, June 24th. 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Eustis corn 362, beans 1013, wheat 537. North Platte corn 372, beans 1018, wheat 542. Cap Ethanol in Minden, corners at 402. Cap Grain in Elm Creek, corn 372, beans 1039. Taking a look at Country Partners Gothenburg, corn 383, beans 1043, wheat 537. Farnham corn 372, beans 1033, wheat 542. Nebraska Corn Processing in Cambridge, corn 411, and CHS Loomis, corn 357, beans 1028. 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
8: Ellis Island, the gateway to America, is often romanticized in books and movies. In reality, for many, it was a terrifying process that didn't always result in admittance to the United States. Ellis Island saw more than 12 million immigrants, an average of 5,000 a day. While orderly, it was an overwhelmingly bureaucratic process of inspections, including physical and mental. But when successful, immigrants boarded the ferry from Ellis Island to New York City with a tremendous relief that the end of a long journey to the promise of the United States was beginning.
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John Anderson, just an old chunk of coal here on 880 KRVN. 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

0: That song, the first single from his album, It's a Crazy World, the fifth number one in 1987 for Steve Warner here on 880 KRVN. Can we find two winners in a row in the afternoon on Monogram Money? 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
0: We've got $17.60 to give away on this edition of Monogram Money here on 880 KRVN. And a first-time winner yesterday of $26.40 going to Lane Allen Gessler calling from Malcolm. Can we find two winners in a row in the afternoon here on Monogram Money? Our first initial this afternoon is going to be an H, as in Henry or Hannah. H, that first initial for $17.60. Haley or Hank, also H, that first initial for $17.60 on Monogram Money. Second initial, not too far down the wheel it goes, to an I, as in Isaac or Irene. H-I has the first two initials for $17.60. H as in Helen, I as in Isaac, and that last initial, it's going to be another H, as in Hanson. H-I-H are the three initials we need to make you the winner of $17.60. If H is in Helen, I is in Isaac, H is in Hancock are your three initials in that order. And I'll have 2 minutes to call me. Be the first on the line, 844-880-0880. That's 844-880-0880. Once again, we need the initials. H is in Henry, I is in Irene, H is in Hanson, H-I-H.
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0: No winner for those initials this afternoon of HIH. H is in Hannah, I is in Ivan, and H is in Hanson. We had another $8.80 to the jackpot. Maybe Scott Foster can find our next winner of $26.40. Tomorrow morning, we spin that wheel right between 9:15 and 9:20. Next chance to win here on KRVN and Monogram Money.
5: Yeah, kind of came back for a second cousin's wedding. First time she'd been home in a year or two. Just in time for the rehearsal dinner.

0: states and a trade group have filed suit against California over its plastic packaging law. The lawsuit led by Nebraska Attorney General Mike Hilgers includes 17 states and a trade association representing U.S. wholesalers and distributors. It argues California's recently finalized regulations that will eventually require companies to scale back single-use plastics and ensure all packaging is able to be recycled or composted should be struck down. Bond was set at $1 million for a California man in Dawson County Court this morning following a traffic stop on Interstate 80 in Dawson County. During a traffic stop with the Nebraska State Patrol inside the gas tank area, investigators located 26 tightly sealed packages. The bundles weighing a combined just under 27 pounds later tested positive for methamphetamine. Authorities say that Macias Serrano was taken into custody and transported to the Dawson County Jail. During the arraignment, County Judge Jeffrey Whitman set Macias Serrano's bond at $1 million, but could be released if $100,000 is posted. He is charged with possession of 140 grams or more of methamphetamine with intent to distribute, punishable by a minimum of 20 years to life in prison. He was appointed an attorney, and his next hearing is set for July 9th at 11 a.m. And traffic stops in rural York County have led to the arrests of two subjects and the seizure of homemade explosives. On Friday, June 19th at 8:12 p.m., a K-9 unit sergeant stopped a car on Highway 81 near Road 22 for a traffic violation. The sergeant searched the vehicle and found a homemade bomb about 6 to 7 inches long. The driver, James Winter of Benedict, was arrested. He faces charges for possessing and carrying a concealed weapon as a prohibited person and unlawful possession of explosive materials. On June 21st at 10:59 p.m., a K-9 unit deputy stopped a car on Highway 34 near Road L. A search revealed a PVC pipe bomb about 4 inches long. Troy Fyle of St. Paul was arrested. His charges include possessing a deadly weapon as a prohibited person, possessing a deadly weapon during a felony, possessing a destructive device, and carrying a concealed weapon as a prohibited person. Reporting for KRVN News, I'm John Willis.
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2: Head of NATO back in the Oval Office. I'm Lisa Brady, Fox News, and he's offering praise for President Trump's leadership to prevent Iran from getting a nuclear weapon.
3: And it would have been a threat to the region. It would have been a threat to the whole world. This is a country which is exporting chaos. It is exporting terrorism. And they were very near to getting their hands on the nuclear capability.
2: NATO Secretary General Mark Rutte also highlighting thousands of U.S. flights from bases in Europe during the fight with Iran. President Trump has criticized some NATO allies for lack of support, telling reporters he just wants loyalty. The president also weighing in on three progressives who won primaries in New York yesterday, two of them ousting incumbent Democrats in the House.
4: Well, they're going radical left. They're going really, you know, you talk about the Democrat socialists you took, really, it's really communist.
2: He says socialism and communism don't work and that a far left movement for Democrats should make it easier for Republicans. New York City Mayor Zoran Mamdani, who backed the three winning House candidates, telling reporters earlier today,
5: what I see these results as a reflection of are the fact that New Yorkers are hungry for a new kind of politics.
2: President Trump, meantime, pushing Congress to pass the Save America Act.
4: Voter ID is proof of citizenship, and it's also the mail-in ballots.
2: He wants to limit mail-in ballots to certain voters, including in the military or with health issues. Meeting earlier today with Senate Republicans, including Majority Leader John Thune, who has said the votes aren't there to pass that act or to eliminate the filibuster rules threshold to advance it. But the president canceled the signing of a bipartisan housing bill, saying the voter ID bill needs to pass first. Meantime, a judge in Boston blocking a Trump executive order on election reform, ruling it violates the separation of powers. 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

0: Defendants include a woman who allegedly participated in a scheme that submitted nearly $270 million in fraudulent claims to Medi-Cal for expensive prescription drugs, and a man charged with running hospice care companies that fraudulently billed Medicare $27 million. The DOJ says, in addition, the takedown resulted in the apprehension and return of four individuals to the U.S., including one of the FBI's most wanted fraudsters, in connection with a previously charged $1.2 billion telemedicine fraud scheme.
1: Fox's Christian Goodwin. In Northern California, a moderate earthquake shaking a remote area earlier today, but felt widely, a preliminary magnitude 5.6, no word of damage or injuries. The Academy of Country Music unveils a star-studded list of special honorees.
2: Casey Musgraves, Eric Church, and Ella Langley are among this year's Academy of Country Music special honorees. The ACM honors celebrate an artist's individual performance, album, or event, and their impact on the genre across a range of categories. It takes place August 19th in Nashville, with Carly Pearce returning for her sixth straight year as host, this time alongside reigning Album of the Year winner Parker McCollum. Receiving songwriter honors, Langley and Jesse Joe Dillon. Church, known as the Chief, will receive the Lifting Lives Award. The late Brett James, who died in a plane crash in North Carolina last September, will posthumously receive the Poets Award alongside the Carter family. Michelle Polino, Fox News.
1: A mixed finish on Wall Street. The Dow up 182 points as oil prices dip under $70 a barrel, but the S&P down 7 points, the NASDAQ down 110. I'm Lisa Brady, Fox News.
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5: Good afternoon. 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We do have some showers and maybe a few rumbles of thunder gliding to the southeast. This area of rain and thunderstorm activity starting to dissipate. Most of it right now just passing through the Burwell area, now starting to move through the Ord and Arcadia area to just north of the Ansley area. Maybe just some sprinkles north of Bartlett to around the O'Neill area. Otherwise, we have temperatures for most of us in the mid to upper 70s, but rain-cooled temperatures right around 70, though, in Rocabow and Thedford. Otherwise, temperatures as warm as the low 80s in eastern areas of Nebraska, McCook to around Hebron, and also over much of northern Kansas. Warm spot right now, 86 in Smith Center. Central Nebraska forecast this afternoon, 50% chance of a thunderstorm. That goes up to a likely 90% chance tonight. Lows in the mid to upper 50s. East winds tonight at 10. 80% chance of a thunderstorm tomorrow. Our highs only in the mid to upper 60s. And east winds tomorrow at 10 to 20. 60% chance of thunderstorms tomorrow night. Still a slight chance on Friday night. Then we're at a 40% chance for Monday night, 30% chance Tuesday night. Highs for Friday in the mid-70s, the mid-80s expected on Saturday, low 90s for Sunday, and the mid-upper 80s for Central Nebraska. Highs for Monday, Tuesday, and for next Wednesday. Low pressure tracking southeast from the western plains with a likely chance of thunderstorms tonight through tomorrow night. Could be strong to severe storms both this late day and late tomorrow with the risk of quarter-size hail and wind gust up to 60. Severe weather chances are higher today into tonight over southwest Nebraska and western Kansas, where there is a slight risk of severe storms, a level 2 of 5. Total rainfall, a revision down for many of us. Total rainfall of 1.5 to 2.5 inches is expected over central and eastern Kansas. Otherwise, most of us with lighter rain amounts, but still up there in 0.5 inch to 1.25 inches. Rain amounts of a trace to a quarter inch expected to the northeast of the Grand Island area. See those highs bottom out in the mid-60s to the low 70s tomorrow. into the mid-70s to around 80 on Friday. Straight thunderstorms.

0: storm possible on Friday night. Otherwise, we start to dry out for the weekend. Heat, humidity, and wind returning. Highs mostly in the mid-80s to the mid-90s over the weekend through next Wednesday. That hottest day on Sunday with widespread highs in the 90s. Thunderstorm chances returning with the cold front Monday night and Tuesday night, but not much cooling expected with that front. Here at the KRVN studios, we do have a calm wind. Humidity is at 60%, dew point at 62. Mostly cloudy skies right now at KRVN. Our current temperature is 79. 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
4: 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Cash Cattle Country is still pretty quiet here, although there are some bids that have been thrown out on the table in cattle country, at least in Nebraska anyway. There are some bids at $260 on a live basis, dressed bids at $408. But they are being passed at this point. Asking prices aren't fully established in any region yet. South remains very quiet. No bids, no asking prices. It looks like it's going to be tomorrow, maybe Friday, before we see the bulk of trade take place. So far this week, Nebraska's moved just over 1,000 head. Most of those sales at $260 on a live basis. Iowa's moved about 200 so far this week. Some additional sales reported at $260 and $408 on a dressed basis. Other than that, Kansas quiet, Texas quiet as well. Box beef cutouts today, choice down 137 at $398.94, selects 292 lower, $378.14. Choice select spread $20.80, total load count today 98. Over in the hog trade today, Iowa, Minnesota, no numbers, confidentiality again today. They did print a number for Western Corn Belt, 95.56. No comparison because of confidentiality in the prior session. The national number came in 170 lower, 95.56. Pork cutouts, loins down 143, bellies down 875, hams up $1.50, ribs were up 124, overall carcass value 139 down, 93.86. Total load count today was 270. At the terminals today, barrels and gilt steady at 62, sows steady 47 to 53. 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
6: We look back on 250 years of America and agriculture. In 1893, President Grover Cleveland appointed Nebraskan J. Sterling Morton as U.S. Secretary of Agriculture. Morton worked to make the department more efficient and expanded its focus on soils, crops, and foreign markets. But he may have been best remembered for another idea. In 1872, he championed the first Arbor Day in Nebraska when an estimated 1 million trees were planted. The Rural Radio Network, proud to celebrate 250 years of America.
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12: 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One of the ways Nebraska's NRDs helps landowners and producers conserve natural resources is through cost-share programs that encourage conservation practices and water quality improvements. The Central Platte NRD recently approved several updates to its cost-share programs, including two new programs that take effect July 1st. The new chemigation incentive program helps offset the cost of installing chemigation equipment used to apply fertilizer through irrigation systems. The program reimburses 50% of eligible equipment costs, up to $3,500 per field. The goal is to improve nutrient management while protecting groundwater resources. The board also approved a new reverse osmosis system program to help improve drinking water quality for households with elevated nitrate levels in private wells. The program reimburses 50% of the cost of a reverse osmosis system, up to $750 per home. Applicants must provide a nitrate water test and proof of well registration. In addition, cost share assistance for large tree plantings has increased to 75% of actual costs, up to $5,000 for plantings of 200 or more trees. This year, the Central Platte sold 24,000 tree seedlings through its conservation tree program, bringing the total number of trees sold to nearly 4 million since 1972. And due to low participation, the Phragmites and soil moisture sensor cost share programs will be discontinued. For more information on any of these programs, contact the Central Platte NRD or visit cpnrd.org. 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I'm Marsha Lee, keeping you informed about your natural resources and the way NRDs protect lives, protect property, and protect the future.
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Just like a Rhinestone Cowboy, there is Glen Campbell, probably his biggest hit here on 880 KRVN. Guest on Sports Nightly tonight at 6 o'clock, including Nebraska men's basketball transfer from San Diego State, Taj DeGorville, also the director of strength and conditioning for Husker men's basketball. 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

He's Johnny and June here on 880 KRVN, Phelps County, celebrating in a big way America's 250th birthday. And that big celebration is coming up next Wednesday. Make that Thursday evening, July 2nd. Big barbecue, also all kinds of free events. You can see that complete information on that celebration, many others, events tab, krvn.com.

0: Simi Kershaw, 888-KRVN. Coming up shortly, I'll have a check of your ag weather. Some big news for Nebraska baseball earlier today. Dylan Carey picking up his second All-American honor from the College Baseball Foundation this time. Of course, already the winner of the Brooks Wallace Award for the best shortstop in the country. Carey earned 32. He has already earned 13 All-American honors from Perfect Game, Big Ten Defensive Player of the Year, and First 10 All-Big Ten. So congratulations to Dylan Carey picking up a second All-American honor, this one from the College Baseball Foundation.
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0: I'm Paul Perkins with the check of ag weather. After highs today in the mid-70s to the low 80s and spotty thunderstorms, low pressure tracks southeast out of the western plains with a likely chance of thunderstorms tonight through tomorrow. Storms could be strong to severe both this late day and late tomorrow with the risk of quarter-size hail and wind gusts to 60. Chances of severe storms are higher this late day over southwest Nebraska and western Kansas where there is a slight risk, a level 2 of 5. Thunderstorm chances may linger on into tomorrow night. Total rainfall of 1.5 to 2.5 inches is expected over far southern Nebraska and central and eastern Kansas. Lighter rain amounts of 0.5 inch to 1.25 inches are likely for many other areas. Trace rain amounts to 0.25 inch should fall to the northeast of Grand Island. Highs bottom out in the mid-60s to the low 70s tomorrow before bouncing back into the mid-70s to the low 80s on Friday. A stray thunderstorm is also possible for Friday night. A ridge of high pressure boosting the heat and humidity with highs mostly in the mid-80s to the mid-90s over the weekend through Tuesday. Sunday, that hottest day with widespread highs in the 90s. Thunderstorm chances return with a cold front on Monday night. There won't be much cooling with the cold front in the long-term forecast. Warmer than normal temperatures are predicted to continue Monday through the first 7 days of July for Nebraska, Kansas, and all of the central and eastern U.S. On July 7th in central Nebraska, daytime highs are usually around 87 with overnight lows on average in the low 60s. Rain chances now expected to start to dry up with rainfall leaning mostly below normal Monday through July 7th. Key weather factors driving the markets include rain with mild temperatures continuing across the Corn Belt, a warmer and drier change by next week, more rain in the Canadian prairies, and heat and dryness concerns in Europe. Cooler than normal weather from the northern and central plains into the northeast begins to break down this weekend as heat builds across the U.S. The next 5 days, triple-digit heat is limited to the southern plains and the desert southwest. Late this weekend, temperatures could reach 100 as far north as the western Corn Belt and as far east as the Carolinas. For now, unsettled weather prevails east of the Rockies, except for hot and dry conditions near the western Gulf Coast. 5-day rainfall could reach 2 to 4 inches or more from the Central Plains into the Ohio Valley and 1 to 3 inches in parts of Montana and North Dakota. Heading into the weekend, warmer air across the eastern half of the U.S. spreads through the plains. A cold front may produce rain and thunderstorms in the plains and upper Midwest throughout next week. In Europe, heat continues to spread, including extreme heat in France, with temperatures eclipsing 100, which could be damaging to summer crops, but not the maturing wheat. Spotty rain may occur in Europe late this week and weekend, but the relief from the heat may not happen until next week. Across the Canadian prairies, scattered rain continues the next few days after areas of heavy rain earlier this week. More widespread heavy rain is expected in the Canadian prairies this weekend and well into next week. Conditions remain favorable for developing wheat and canola in the Canadian prairies, but severe weather and flooding are a possibility. With your check of ag weather, I'm Paul Perkins.
4: This is Senior Branch Office Administrator Sarah De La Torre bringing you the Daily Financial Market Report on behalf of Garth Minns and Keenan Kremke Financial Advisors with Edward Jones. Following yesterday's tech-driven decline of more than 1% in major indexes, investor sentiment stabilized today. The S&P 500 was slightly lower, but the Dow ended higher, supported by lower oil prices and easing bond yields. WTI crude fell more than 4%, trading near $70 per barrel, the lowest level since early March. Progress towards reopening the Strait of Hormuz is helping ease concerns about supply disruptions and is beginning to bring relief at the pump, although the administration has directed the Department of Justice to review gasoline prices, arguing they have not declined enough. Moderating inflation expectations are also relieving pressure on rates, with the 10-year Treasury yield falling. In corporate news, Alphabet is set to replace Verizon Communications in the Dow effective before the market opens on June 29, 2026. U.S. equities closed lower today. The Dow Jones Industrial Average closed up 182 points, or 0.35%, at 51,849. The Nasdaq Composite Index closed down 100.

0: 10 points or 0.43% at 25,477. The S&P 500 closed down 7 points or 0.10% at 7,358. And in the bond market, 10-year Treasury yields are trading lower at 4.4%. In commodity markets, the spot price of gold was down $143.90 to $4,050, and the price of crude oil was down $3.16 at $70.10. In stocks of local interest, Beck and Dickinson, $147.77, up $3.85. Berkshire B, $494.81, up $2. 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Union Pacific, $259.96, up $1.35. Johnson & Johnson, $241, up $1.92. PepsiCo, $142.27, up 22 cents. Walmart, $119, down 42 cents. Procter & Gamble, $152.04, up $1.18. Tyson Foods, $57.81, up 39 cents. Wells Fargo, $84.30, up 17 cents. Verizon, $45.68, down $1.05. Buckle, $44.57, up 42 cents. Kinder Morgan, $32.59, up 5 cents. This has been today's Financial Market Report, brought to you on behalf of Edward Jones, member SIPC, and Garth Minns and Keenan Krimke, serving individual investors with personalized attention and long-term financial advice at 1308 North Adams Street in Lexington. If you would like additional information, please contact our branch office at 308-324-9043. 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
2: Fox News, I'm Deborah Valentine. President Trump meeting with Senate Republican leaders after abruptly canceling the signing of the Bipartisan Road to Housing Act, demanding Congress first pass the Save America Act. Alabama Senator Tommy Tuberville defended the move on The Story with Martha McCallum.
3: It'll be the last time we'll have a Republican president or Republican Senate or a House. That's how fast this country is going down to communism, and we need to stop it. We can stop it.
2: Opponents argue the provisions would disproportionately burden some voting groups. A dozen people indicted in a conspiracy to smuggle contraband into 8 federal prisons using drones.
4: 5 defendants are charged in a separate methamphetamine conspiracy, 7 defendants charged in a marijuana conspiracy, and 4 defendants charged in a K2 conspiracy.
2: U.S. Attorney Will Keyes of Middle Georgia. 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
8: 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Roberts Cattle Company of Lexington, Coberstein Farms Angus of Holyoke, Colorado, Baldur's Performance Angus of North Platte, and Boyer Limousine of Liberty, Nebraska. We do have some isolated areas of rain continuing to sweep to the southeast right now. Some of that isolated area of rain from about Greeley to Ashton continuing to diminish. Looks like an isolated shower also towards the Taylor area. Otherwise, upstream, we do have a severe thunderstorm in north central Colorado, just in the north of Fort Morgan. That's a severe thunderstorm warning. And for a storm that's moving to the southeast at about 15 miles per hour, Storm Prediction Center is watching the southwestern part of the Nebraska Panhandle, much of Colorado into Wyoming, for an 80% chance of a watch being issued. They are expecting those thunderstorms to start to develop by this late afternoon in southeast Wyoming and into the Colorado Front Range, and then gradually move to the east, so an 80% chance of watch being issued there. Most of us with temperatures in Nebraska, at least in the west and central, in the mid to upper 70s. We have cooled to 71, though, in Thetford, 70 in Broken Bow, thanks to the rain moving through. Otherwise, some low 80s from Wayne into Lincoln and Beatrice, then down to around Hebron and McCook and Imperial into northern range, and then gradually move to the east, so an 80% chance of watch being issued there. Most of us with temperatures in Nebraska, at least in the west and central, in the mid to upper 70s. We have cooled to 71, though, in Thetford, 70 in Broken Bow, thanks to the rain moving through. Otherwise, some low 80s from Wayne into Lincoln and Beatrice, then down to around Hebron and McCook and Imperial into northern areas of Kansas, those low 80s. 84 on the warmer end of those temperatures right now at Norton to Smith Center, Nebraska. This afternoon, just a 50% chance of a thunderstorm. Our thunderstorm chances that likely 90% tonight, lows in the mid to upper 50s, an east wind at 10, still an 80% chance of thunderstorms tomorrow, highs in the mid to upper 60s, east winds at 10 to 20. Thunderstorm chances dropping still to a likely level at 60% for tomorrow night. Slight chance also for Friday night, 40% chance Monday night, 30% chance for Tuesday night. Highs on Friday in the mid-70s, mid-80s expected on Saturday, low 90s on Sunday, and the mid to upper 80s expected for Monday into next Wednesday. In Nebraska, the chance of thunderstorms this afternoon in the west and central. Tonight, thunderstorms likely across the west and central, 50% chance in the east. Lows tonight, 55 to 62. Tomorrow through tomorrow night, thunderstorms likely in the Panhandle, west central and central, a 50% chance in the southwest and east. Highs tomorrow mostly in the mid to upper 60s, low to mid 70s in the east. Partly cloudy Friday, a chance of a thunderstorm in the Panhandle during the afternoon. Highs mainly in the mid to upper 70s, but as warm as the low to mid 80s in the Panhandle. Northwest and north central Kansas, the north central with a slight chance of a thunderstorm this afternoon. Otherwise, a region-wide likely chance of thunderstorms tonight. Lows right around 60. Tomorrow through tomorrow night, thunderstorms likely in the north central, 50% chance in the northwest. Highs tomorrow around 70, partly to mostly cloudy on Friday, and highs in the upper 70s to around 80. Northeastern Colorado, this afternoon, a 40% chance of a thunderstorm. The likely chance of thunderstorms tonight through tomorrow morning. Lows tonight in the mid-50s. Tomorrow afternoon, a 50% chance of thunderstorms. Highs ranging 68 to 75. Still a slight chance of rain tomorrow night after midnight. Partly cloudy skies for Friday. Highs in the 80s. At KRVN, an east wind at 6. Our humidity at 61% from the dew point at 62. Partly cloudy skies right now. Our current temperature is 81. Auction time is next. 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
15: This Friday, Fort Pier Livestock, 1,000 to 1,200 of these high-quality pairs, as well as bred cattle. 1 o'clock Central, 12 noon Mountain Time. In the pairs, Hoffman Estate with 110 black and Hereford pairs from heifer to 6s. Dean and Delia Johnson, dispersion of 6 and up. 42 home-raised black cows from 6 to broken with all steer calves. Hicks, 40 head of black pairs from heifer to 6s. Vig with 28 head of black and baldy pair from heifer to 6s. Moracle, 15 black heifer pairs. Sen, 19 red Angus, 3 to 8-year-old pair. Tinas, 40 head of Angus, solid to broken. Bolden, 27 black, 4 to broken. Vandermeer, 20 head of black, solid to broken. Plus many more pair. In the bred cattle, Clement, fall dispersion, 45 home-raised black and bully cows, 3 to solid. Mannery, 90 head of black cows from 3 to 6. Jonkey with 42 head of black, 3 and 4-year-old. Scott, 40 head of black, 5 to broken mouth. Plus many more sets of these summer and fall calf and bred cattle. Again, this Friday, 1,000 to 1,200 high-quality pairs and bred cattle. Weigh-ups at 7. Pairs and bred cattle, 1 o'clock Central, 12 noon Mountain Time this Friday, Fort Pier Livestock.
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singing along with John Denver here on 880 KRVN. You can meet with a member of Senator Pete Ricketts' staff in a couple of Central Nebraska locations tomorrow at the Phelps County Courthouse in Holdridge tomorrow morning, 11 until noon. Harlan County Courthouse tomorrow afternoon, 1 until 2. 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

Bruce Dan Cash, Tennessee Flat Top Box here on 880 KRVN. Legion baseball coming up over the next few days. Junior Legion baseball. Holdridge is playing at Lexington. That game on Kevin Country Friday afternoon at 6 o'clock. Also, we do have Legion baseball, Overton and Kearney. That's Sunday evening at 7 on Cammy.

0: Above and beyond, there is Rodney Crowell here on 880 KRVN. If you're looking for a bunch of chances to get yourself registered to win our three big prizes we're giving away to celebrate our 75th anniversary, including that Chevy Silverado and the Yamaha Kodiak 450, you can register to win at the Seven Valleys Rodeo in Callaway Friday evening, 6 until 8. We'll be in Farnham. You can see us in the Farnham Founders Day Parade Saturday morning at 10:30. After the parade, we're taking registrations up until noon. Headed to Holbrook after that for Holbrook Days 1 until 3 Saturday. Then we're back to an event that was postponed from last week due to the rain, the Anavar Demo Derby in Ravenna Saturday evening, 5 until 7.
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2: A 29-year-old Lexington man is being held without bond in the Dawson County Jail after being charged with three counts of first-degree sexual assault of a child. Jose Torres Hernandez was taken into custody in the late afternoon on Friday, June 19th, on a Dawson County arrest warrant for the charges. Each charge is a Class 1B felony that carries a minimum of 20 years to life imprisonment. At a hearing Tuesday afternoon in Dawson County Court, Judge Jeffrey Whitman ordered that the defendant must remain in jail without bond. Documents outlining the nature of the case have been sealed by the court. Judge Whitman set a preliminary hearing for Torres Hernandez to be held on July 9th at 11 a.m. in the Dawson County courtroom. Torres Hernandez was also charged with driving under suspension during a traffic stop on Friday, June 19th. The 2026 Holbrook Days is this weekend, with events kicking off Thursday night and going through Saturday night. Clark Andrews, a member of the Holbrook Days committee, tells the story behind the Sasquatch theme they have for this year's celebration.
3: Well, it all kind of originated a few years ago. We kept getting reports from the suburbs of Holbrook about Sasquatch sightings. And so 2 years ago, we decided that we would just make that part of Holbrook Days. We would have a Sasquatch hunt. So that was how that originally got put into place for a part of Holbrook Days.
2: To coincide with the theme, guided Sasquatch hunts will be held both Friday and Saturday, starting at 8 p.m. for $5. Andrew says hunting equipment will be provided, with hunts leaving every half hour from downtown Holbrook. To find a full list of events for this year's Holbrook Days, go to the Holbrook Days Facebook page. And the University of Nebraska Board of Regents will meet Monday morning in Lincoln with key decisions ahead involving the future governance of Nebraska medicine. The meeting is scheduled for 9 a.m. at Varner Hall and will be open to the public with a live stream available online. Regents are expected to consider changes to bylaws and articles of incorporation following a resolution approved at their June 18th meeting. Reporting for KRVN News, I'm John Willis.
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4: High-stakes meeting at the White House. I'm Lisa Lucera, Fox News. As President Trump sits down with NATO Secretary General Mark Rutte.
5: I just want their loyalty. We don't need their money. We don't need anything. We have the most powerful military in the world by far. But I just want loyalty. You know, we're so loyal to them.
4: The president says NATO didn't do enough to aid with the Iran conflict, but Rutte, using charts, outlined the numbers, saying about 5,000 U.S. planes took off from bases in Europe during the conflict. The White House has formally asked for nearly $88 billion in defense spending, more mostly to replenish stockpiles after the conflict. A tense meeting this afternoon between the president and Senate Republicans, a shouting match breaking out between the president and Louisiana Senator Bill Cassidy after the president asked about the war powers resolution, which passed in the Senate yesterday. Alabama Senator Tommy Tuberville defending the president's decision to not sign a housing bill until the Save America Act is passed.
6: He brought up all the situations to where we can get the Save America Act passed. And everywhere I go, everywhere all Republicans go across this country, and their line, if they don't tell you it's not true, is Save America Act is the number one thing the people want. They want fair elections.
4: The Save America Act would call for a voter ID and proof of citizenship to cast a ballot. President Trump reacting after three New York City congressional candidates backed by Mayor Zoran Mamdani, a Democratic socialist, won their primaries last night, including Brad Lander, who ousted Dan Goldman.
5: I was very surprised to see, you know, because he's a pretty liberal guy. When they go more liberal than Dan Goldman, they're really into Never Never Land.
4: Goldman was one of the House members involved in one of the impeachment inquiries of the president during his first term. America is listening to Fox News.
7: Please be advised. 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
8: Wait, what? 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
8: Listen how?
7: That's where Viome comes in. 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When your results come in, you'll learn exactly which foods to eat, which to avoid, and which supplements are right for you. all based on the world's largest RNA-based human biology database and thousands of clinical research studies. And many people who use Viome

0: campers and two teenage counselors, Camp Mystic has filed for Chapter 11 bankruptcy protection. The Texas camp has been under increasing pressure since the disaster. Owners had planned to open it this summer for its 100th anniversary, but reversed the decision after victims' families and lawmakers expressed outrage over the plan. Florida placing CVS under the microscope.
1: Florida Attorney General James Uthmeyer is now requiring CVS Health, owner of both the retail pharmacy chain and benefit manager Caremark, to turn over records of how it makes payments and how it treats the pharmacies it doesn't own.
2: We're going to want to look at how they might be steering patients and specialty drug rules. We'll be looking at their audits, rebates, and how they treat their own stores versus everybody else.
1: Uthmeyer says the investigation is prompted by complaints that independent pharmacies are strong-armed by CVS Health. The company says they will cooperate.
0: Fox's Evan Brown, a $5,000 reward being offered in the Texas Hill Country for information on a giraffe that escaped from a sanctuary about 2 weeks ago. I'm Lee Silasera. This is Fox News.
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3: 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A lot of our temperatures right now in Nebraska, right now in the mid and upper 70s, some low 70s where we've seen some rain from around Thedford to Broken Bow and Ord. Right now that area of rain just to the north of Grand Island, exiting St. Paul to maybe around the Fullerton area, and probably at best now just some light rain and sprinkles, maybe a few sprinkles also moving through the Ord area. Otherwise, we have temperatures in the low 80s from Omaha and Lincoln to right along the Nebraska-Kansas border into northern Kansas, currently up to 84 for Norton, Phillipsburg, and Smith Center, and still as warm as the mid-80s for Atwood and Oberlin, Kansas. We are seeing some severe weather starting to develop over north-central areas of Colorado. Some severe thunderstorm watches or warnings right now from about the Sterling area back to around Fort Morgan. And also a tornado watch has been issued for the Nebraska Panhandle into northeastern Colorado. That tornado watch in effect until 11 o'clock Mountain Time for tonight. In central Nebraska, a likely chance of thunderstorms tonight at 90%. So pretty certain. Lows tonight in the mid to upper 50s. East winds at about 10. An 80% chance of thunderstorms tomorrow, still staying pretty certain. Highs in the mid to upper 60s only. East winds at 10 to 20. Still a 60% chance of thunderstorms tomorrow night. A slight chance for Friday night. We're dry over the weekend. A 40% chance of thunderstorms for Monday night. 30% chance on Tuesday night. Highs for Friday in the mid 70s. And then here comes some summer-like heat in the mid 80s on Saturday, the low 90s expected Sunday, then the mid to upper 80s expected for Monday, Tuesday, and for next Wednesday. That likely chance of thunderstorms coming with some low pressure tracking southeast from the western plains tonight through tomorrow night. Those storms could be strong to severe both late today into tonight, also late in the day tomorrow, with the risk of mainly quarter-size hail, wind gusts to 60. The higher severe threat, mostly, though, over the Nebraska Panhandle into eastern Colorado. Otherwise, our severe weather chances a little bit higher this late day into this evening over southwest Nebraska and western Kansas, where there's a slight risk of severe storms, level 2 of 5. Total rainfall of 1.5 to 2.5 inches is expected over central and eastern Kansas. Most of us expected to see some lighter rain amounts, but still decent, 0.5 to 1.25 inches. Rain amounts of a trace to 0.25 inches expected to the northeast of Grand Island. We'll see highs bottom out in the mid-60s to the low 70s tomorrow, bouncing back into the mid-70s to around 80 on Friday. Also, could still see a stray thunder.

0: thunderstorm for Friday night. South winds increasing for humid and breezy conditions. Highs are much warmer and mostly in the mid-80s to the mid-90s this weekend through next Wednesday. The hottest day on Sunday with widespread highs in the 90s. Thunderstorm chances returning with the cold front Monday night and Tuesday night. In Nebraska, tonight through tomorrow night, thunderstorms likely in the west and central, 50% chance in the east. Lows tonight at 55 to 62. Our highs tomorrow mostly in the mid to upper 60s. As warm as the low to mid 70s though in the east. Partly cloudy skies on Friday in Nebraska. The chance of thunderstorms returning to the panhandle during the afternoon. Highs mainly in the mid to upper 70s, low to mid 80s on Friday in the panhandle. In northwest and north central Kansas, thunderstorms likely tonight through tomorrow. Lows tonight around 60, highs tomorrow around 70. Tomorrow night, thunderstorms likely still in the north central, dropping back to a 50% chance in the northwest. On Friday, partly to mostly cloudy, highs in the upper 70s to around 80. In northeastern Colorado, thunderstorms likely tonight through tomorrow morning. Lows tonight in the mid-50s. A 50% chance of thunderstorms tomorrow afternoon through tomorrow evening. Highs tomorrow 68 to 75. A slight chance of rain tomorrow night after midnight. Partly cloudy on Friday and a high in the 80s. At KRVM, we do have a partly cloudy sky. Easterly winds at 10. Humidity at 62% with the dew point at 63. Current temperature is 79. KRVM this evening next. 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
0: Welcome to KRVN this evening. Today, celebration of the Census Day. A time to enjoy those five core ways we experience the world. Sight, hearing, smell, taste, and touch. Probably the best way to do that, go for a walk and enjoy some nature. Swim a lap day, encouraging us to dive into the water. Enjoy the health benefits of swimming. If it's warm enough for you, hop into the pool or a nearby lake. For a yummy treat, National Pralines Day, a rich, nutty confection made from sugar, butter, cream, and nuts. Not sure if it's healthy, though. Celebrities celebrating birthdays today, including Mick Fleetwood, the drummer and co-founder of Fleetwood Mac, is 79. Actress Michelle Lee, remember her playing Karen Fairgate McKenzie on the primetime soap Knots Landing. Today she is 84. Peter Weller, he played the role of RoboCop. Today he is 79. Also actress Vanessa Ray, Officer Reagan on Blue Bloods, 45.
5: For KRVN News, I'm Alex Hammack. Nebraska's gubernatorial candidates announced their fundraising numbers in the post-primary campaign reports that were due this week. For the second straight reporting period, Democrat Lynn Walz outraised her challenger, incumbent Republican Governor Jim Pillen. In the reporting period that began in April and wrapped up a couple of weeks ago, Walz raised $292,472. Pillen, in that same time frame,

0: raised $163,709. At the time of the filing, though, Pillen's campaign boasts a war chest of over $9.5 million of cash on hand, which dwarfs the nearly $675,000 that Walz has on hand. Pillen was first elected to the governor's seat in 2022, defeating Charles W. Herbster, Brett Lindstrom, and Teresa Thibodeau in the Republican primary. He would defeat Democrat Carol Blood in the general election. Walz represented District 15, which comprises of Fremont, North Bend, Scribner, Snyder, and Hupper in the unicameral from 2017 to 2025. You can find more campaign finance info at our website, KRVN.com, not only just for the governor's race, but also for the Secretary of State candidates, Attorney General candidates, Treasurer candidates, and the lone candidate for State Auditor, Mike Foley. North Platte police have arrested a man accused of sexually assaulting a child. According to Lincoln County court records, 34-year-old Bradley Trisdale is charged with first-degree sexual assault of a child and two counts of third-degree sexual assault of a child. North Platte police say the investigation began on Tuesday afternoon. A woman reported that her boyfriend had sexually assaulted a young girl under 10 years old. Authorities say Trisdale later voluntarily turned himself into police. Court documents show he admitted to at least three instances of sexual assault between April 1st and June 23rd of this year. Court records say that Trisdale made his first appearance in court today. The judge ordered him to be held without bond. His next court hearing is scheduled for July 9th. Multiple states and a trade group have filed suit against California over its plastics packaging law. The lawsuit is led by Nebraska Attorney General Mike Hilgers, and it includes 17 states and a trade association representing U.S. wholesalers and distributors. Joining Nebraska in the suit are Alabama, Florida, Georgia, Idaho, Indiana, Iowa, Louisiana, Missouri, Montana, North Dakota, Oklahoma, South Carolina, South Dakota, Texas, Utah, and West Virginia. Finally in news today, the 60th annual Seven Valleys Rodeo is this Friday, June 26th, 7 p.m., Sunday, June 28th at 5 p.m. It's all part of the annual Callaway Pioneer Picnic. Britton Woodward is a Seven Valleys Rodeo Association board member, and he talks to Ellen Simmons about a new event they have during this year's rodeo, a wild horse race.
1: We've got five teams for the wild horse race, and that we'll try and get that going, like intermission kind of deal. About in the middle of the rodeo.
2: Tell me about how that works and what basically what it'll look like, because they're not all the same.
1: No. So our arena isn't quite built to as like a track style that they would kind of need. So they'll just start out out of the chutes, get on their horses, and then go down to the end of our arena and try and turn around and come back.
0: Admission to the 60th annual Seven Valleys Rodeo is $10 a person. You can find more info online at the Seven Valleys Rodeo Association Facebook page. 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I'm Alex Amakey.
3: 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The 3:18 report will give a glimpse of what the USDA report has to say, and we'll go in-depth at the 4:19 report. It's the Servitech Crop Progress Report every Monday at 3:18 and 4:19 on 880 KRVN.
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6: Parts of the U.S. experiencing improved topsoil moisture. Rod Bain has more.
7: Gradual improvement from rains in the central and eastern U.S. reflected in topsoil moisture conditions. USDA meteorologist Brad Rippey.
8: USDA NAST numbers for the week ending June 21st indicating that U.S. topsoil moisture 36%, very short to short, 1 percentage point improvement.

0: improvement from last week's 37%. And at the same time, topsoil moisture surplus increasing to 10% nationally, up from just 7% a week ago.
1: Notable precipitation and topsoil moisture condition improvements are recorded in the following locales.
0: Topsoil moisture surplus to 30% in Alabama and Louisiana. We've also seen considerable wet weather in parts of the Corn Belt, Illinois, and Indiana, coming in at 28 and 27% topsoil moisture surplus, respectively.
1: Meanwhile, topsoil moisture shortage increased in Great Plains states, parts of the West, and the Mid-Atlantic. I'm Rod Bain, reporting for the U.S. Department of Agriculture in Washington, D.C.
2: You check his sports next on KRV in the same day. Here's John Willis.
3: Hey, thanks, Paul. Warren Swain, who served as the voice of the Huskers for 6 years, passed away this week at the age of 79 in Florida. JetRatcliffe.com, who covers Virginia sports, was the first to report this news. Swain came to Nebraska in the mid-90s from the Cavaliers, where he held the same position. Swain was the lead voice for Nebraska football and basketball on the statewide Pinnacle Sports Network from 1996 to 2001. The native of Iowa called some big moments for Nebraska football, including the Huskers' last national championship in 1997 and this memorable play against Oklahoma.
4: So now here are the Huskers at the 36-yard line. First down and 10 to go. Here's a handoff to Thunder, who gives it back to Mike Stuntz. He's going to throw it. He's got a man out. Yes! There. 40. It is Larry Crouch. 15, 10, 5,
3: After moving on from the Huskers, Swain finished up his career calling games at Ohio and South Dakota universities. Nebraska baseball's Dylan Carey picked up his second All-America honor as the Call Foundation unveiled its 2026 All-American team on Wednesday morning. Named the Brooks Wallace Award winner earlier this month, Carey earned third-team All-America honors from Perfect Game, while also receiving Big Ten Defensive Player of the Year and first-team All-Big Ten recognition this season. Nebraska football has announced which of its players will represent the program at Big Ten Football Media Days next month. They include tight end Luke Lindenmeyer, cornerback Andrew Marshall, and center Justin Evans. 12 of the 18 schools are bringing their number one quarterback to the event. Only one school is not bringing a skill player to the media meeting, which is defending national champion Indiana. The event is set for July 28th through the 30th in Chicago. Another one of the newcomers joining the Husker men's basketball program after a historic season is San Diego State transfer Taj DeGorville. DeGorville was part of one of the best defensive programs in the country over two seasons, where he played in every game. And he says his defensive knowledge is something he can bring to Nebraska.
5: So I understand, like, basketball is two-way. So as important offense is, defense is more important, too. As important, as if not more. And, like, it takes a team. So I understand that coming from San Diego State, we were locked in on defense as a team together. So, yeah. I mean, at the end of the day, it's just about how bad you want to stop that person from scoring on you, how personally you take it. So I take it very personal. I don't like being scored on that much, so... I mean, hopefully I carry it over here, you know?
3: Those comments were made on the Huskers radio network. DeGorville says he thinks this new coaching staff will help him improve on his shooting after averaging 6 points, 3 assists, and 3 rebounds per game this past season with the Aztecs. Nebraska's Axelina Johansson was one of 10 track and field athletes across the NCAA that was named a semifinalist for the 2026 Bowerman Award today. The Bowerman, presented by the USTFCCCA, is the highest track and field accolade given annually to the most outstanding college male and female athletes. The second and final round of the NBA draft is tonight, starting at 7 p.m. The NBA final champions, Knicks, will be kicking things off. And some early MLB games today, the Marlins defeated the Rangers 4-2, and it was Cubs all over the Mets 10-3. That is a check of sports. For more, you can find that online at KRVN.com. 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
2: A new Fox News poll looks at how Americans are feeling about the coming celebration of America's 250th birthday. Here's Fox's Grinnell Scott.
6: Right now, 53% of registered voters say they're proud of the country. A year ago, that number was 58%. When asked to describe what it means to be an American in a word or phrase, 36% chose freedom and liberty, while 15% chose patriotism and national pride. A majority, 54%, say they believe the nation's best days are ahead, an improvement from just 43% who believed that 3 years ago. But signs of pessimism still exist, with 60% saying democracy today is not working very well, if at all. Grinnell Scott, Fox News.
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8: On May 10th of 1869, the East and West rejoined when the Golden Spike was driven into a railroad tie, joining railroad tracks from east and west, establishing the Transcontinental Railroad. For the first time, passengers and freight could travel the entire continental United States from the Atlantic to the Pacific. The Transcontinental Railroad caused a major shift in 19th century America and one of the greatest man-made accomplishments ever. The total miles of track from Sacramento to Omaha was 1,900 miles, coming together at Promontory Summit in Utah.
7: Celebrating America's 250th birthday with this American Minute on KRVN, The River, and CAMI.
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21: The major averages ending mixed in choppy trading, with chip stocks leading the retreat as investors rotate out of tech on concerns over debt-funded AI spending. Tumbling crude prices cushioning the losses, with oil

0: Prices falling to a four-month low. West Texas Intermediate crude settling at around $70 a barrel. Airline stocks and cruise operators took off as oil slides. Tech was the worst performing sector, while industrials and consumer discretionary gained. The Dow up 182 points. The Nasdaq lower by 110. S&P 500 down 7. And shares of Micron Technology are surging in after-hours trading after delivering blockbuster earnings results. The memory chip maker has seen its value triple this year and said that revenue quadrupled in the second quarter and forecast that rapid growth will continue due to near insatiable demand for its memory chips. That's your Fox Business Report. I'm Hillary Barsky, invested in you.
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6: Fox News, I'm Deborah Valentine. President Trump meeting with Senate Republican leaders after abruptly canceling the signing of the Bipartisan Road to Housing Act, demanding Congress first pass the Save America Act. Alabama Senator Tommy Tuberville defended the move on The Story with Martha McCallum.
7: It'll be the last time we'll have a Republican president or a Republican Senate or a House. That's how fast this country's going down to communism, and we need to stop it. We can stop it.
6: Opponents argue the provisions would disproportionately burden some voting groups. A dozen people indicted in a conspiracy to smuggle contraband into eight federal prisons using drones.
8: Five defendants are charged in a separate methamphetamine conspiracy, seven defendants charged in a marijuana conspiracy, and four defendants charged in a K2 conspiracy.
6: U.S. Attorney Will Keyes of Middle Georgia. 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
9: This Weather Watch on KRVN is sponsored by the KRVN Beef Boosters, G&M Welding of Holdridge, Waypoint Bank of Cozad, Rennert Ranch of Elm Creek, Windmill Angus Ranch of Hagler, Mason Angus and Sim Angus of Anselmo, and Acre Feedlot of Lexington. Right now we do have temperatures generally in the upper 70s to the low 80s for the most part. Otherwise, we have temperatures in the low to mid 70s from Thetford to around Broken Bow and Ord into north central Nebraska. That's thanks to some rain cool temperatures there. Still maybe a spotty shower trying to get going in the Nebraska Sandhills, just in the north of Brewster, sliding to the southeast. Otherwise, we do have some thunderstorms starting to develop in eastern areas of Wyoming, just in the north of Wheatland, Wyoming. Also, some thunderstorms continuing to develop in northeastern Colorado, including a tornado warning just to the south of Sterling, Colorado. That tornado warning for a severe thunderstorm capable of producing a tornado near just to the south of Sterling, and that is moving to the southeast at 10 miles per hour. Now, the Storm Prediction Center does have a tornado watch in effect for the Nebraska Panhandle into northeastern Colorado, and that tornado watch is in effect until 11 o'clock Mountain Time for tonight. In central Nebraska, a 90% chance of thunderstorms tonight. Lows in the mid to upper 50s, an east wind at 10. 80% chance of thunderstorms for tomorrow. Highs much cooler in the mid to upper 60s with the cloud cover and the rain. East winds tomorrow at 10 to 20. Still a 60% chance of thunderstorms for tomorrow night.

0: Also, a slight chance on Friday night, 40% chance for Monday night, 30% for Tuesday night. Highs on Friday into the mid-70s. We'll be in the mid-80s on Saturday. Low 90s expected on Sunday. Then we're back into the mid-upper 80s for Monday into next Wednesday. Low pressure tracking southeast from the western plains, and thunderstorms are likely tonight through tomorrow night. They could be severe with some quarter-size hail and wind gusts to 60. A slight risk of severe storms, level 2 of 5 this evening. And this is updated, this slight risk of severe storms, for locations along and southwest of line from Chadron to Hyannis and Lexington. Expected total rainfall through Friday morning of 1.5 to 2.5 inches over central and eastern Kansas. Lighter rain amounts of 0.5 inch to 1.25 inches for most other areas. Otherwise, rain amounts of 1/4 inch to the northeast of Grand Island. We'll see highs bottom out tomorrow in the mid-60s to the low-70s. Bouncing back into the mid-70s to around 80 on Friday. Could see a stray thunderstorm for Friday night. Otherwise, we dry out as we head into the weekend with a ridge of high pressure. South winds also increasing for humid and breezy conditions. Highs are much warmer, mostly in the mid-80s to the mid-90s this weekend into next Wednesday. The hottest day on Sunday with widespread highs in the 90s and thunderstorm chances returning with the cold front Monday night and Tuesday night. But those thunderstorm chances not looking all that great, and not too much of a cool down as we head into next week. Here at KRVN, an east wind at 13, gust to 17, dew point at 63, giving us a humidity rating of 61%. Current temperature is at 79. 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

0: Charlie Pride on the Mountain of Love here on 880 KRVN. Possibly some good news here if you love dark chocolate. Science might have just given you another reason to indulge. There's a new study out of Japan suggesting the bitter compounds in dark chocolate could flip your brain's alarm switch. That gives you a short burst of sharper focus and memory. There is a catch. This has only been tested in mice.
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Registration's after the parade up until noon. Holbrook Days will be there Saturday afternoon, 1 until 3. Then the NFR Demo Derby in Ravenna Saturday evening. 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

0: Bellamy Brothers and Dancing Cowboys here on 880 KRVN. Bellamy Brothers this year celebrating 50 years of performing, and guess what? They still got a draw. Their show with John Anderson and Big and Rich at Nashville's Ryman Auditorium tomorrow. Officially a sold out concert. That's all ahead of their Friday release of their new album, 50 Years On, for the Bellamy Brothers.
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Here's Dwight Yoakam here on 880-KRVN. We've got Sports Nightly coming up just after 6. The guests tonight include Nebraska men's basketball transfer from San Diego State, Taj DeGorville. Also the director of strength and conditioning for Husker men's basketball, Michael Chapman. Coming up on Sports Nightly after Fox News and your weather forecast.

0: I'd put Justin Evans at center up there with just about anybody. The what he's done to be able to transition to a new position on the offensive line, the way he played last year. We've heard Dana Holgorsen talk at nauseam about Justin Evans, about how he's one of the best offensive linemen in the Big Ten, and he certainly earns this honor. It'll be a lot of fun for those guys, and they'll head out there with Matt Rhule, be in Chicago this year, not in Vegas.
1: Yeah, and Justin is one that he doesn't love doing interviews, but he is really good when you get a chance to talk to him. He just is not one of those guys that loves being in the spotlight. But, you know, when I talked to him in the spring, and he talked about that he's been challenged by Coach Rhule and the coaches, that they need him to be one of those guys that is the one of the vocal guys along with Luke, but that they need Justin to step up, especially in that offensive line room. Yes, they got some guys with some experience from the transfer portal, but they've also got a lot of young talent in that room as well, and he's the one that's been here. He's going to be the glue guy. And you got a new quarterback, and so, you know, he's been the guy that has been around, knows the system, knows the culture. And so I think he's embracing it. And so, it's probably not something that is the number one on his favorites list, but I think he's really taken to and embracing a role that he hasn't always been the most comfortable in.
0: Nick, I was talking with Nick Hanley during baseball season. He interviewed Justin Evans. He's a really good cook, by the way.
1: Yeah.
0: I think he wants to be a chef. He was talking with Nick about potentially maybe doing a podcast eventually about cooking, and how Nick had told him, you're a good interview once you open up a little bit. And that's what you want. You know, you don't want your offense. Most places, professional, college, your offensive linemen are not your most talkative. You don't necessarily need them to be. You just need them to be, in a way, silent leaders, be able to command a room when they have to. But those aren't the most vocal guys, but he might have to be that, especially at that position this year. Of course, he knows this offense inside out with a new quarterback. And for him, just to see how well he played last year, this is something that's, I'm sure, exciting for him, I would imagine, to get an opportunity to travel on the private jet and all that stuff. Like, you don't get to fly on the smaller private jets only for media days. You don't do that for the season.
1: I'll tell you what, though. I've learned the most about football from two offensive linemen. One being Jeremiah Searles, the big dog. I've told him that, too. And a guy that he also knew that I worked with at Oklahoma is Gabe Eichard, and he is on their radio broadcast team. But I would just sit there and pick his brain. And those offensive linemen, they have to know a lot of the defensive alignments, too, because obviously they have to watch and be able to protect. And then they have to know the entire offense as well. So those are guys that also have a lot of knowledge. And I always learn a lot talking to those guys. And, yeah, he's very, very, very smart, have to be this guy at center. And think about how well he works with quarterbacks, because he's worked with a lot of different quarterbacks in his time here at Nebraska.
0: I was looking at the stat that I wanted to bring up before. So there's 54 total players that are going to Big Ten Media Days. 12 of the 18 schools are bringing their quarterbacks. So Nebraska is one of those six schools that is not. There's only one school that is not bringing a single position player, skill position player, and that is Indiana, the defending national champion. So they are the only school that is not bringing, you know, one of those skill position guys. I thought that was a little bit of an interesting note. Maybe that's Kurt Cignetti trying to play his mind games in media day.
1: It's not the first time Nebraska hasn't brought a quarterback. They didn't bring Dylan his freshman year.
0: Yeah.
1: And I'm pretty sure one other year that I've been here, they didn't take a quarterback. So it's, look, Coach Rhule has guys that, you know, he, and I know everybody wants to hear from the quarterback, but he also really puts a lot of trust and faith and wants to put the guys out there that are the pillars of the football team. And I, like I said, you know, to start off this conversation, that it's been pretty evident, you know, with Andrew Marshall. He played really, really good last year. You know, he's one of the better defensive players last year for this defense. And then, you know, with Luke Lindemeyer and how much time he's been here, and Justin Evans as well. But Andrew Marshall also with his ties and being able to help implement a defense, the trust that Coach Orich has in him. And I was really, really impressed with the difference that he was from last year watching him on the sideline to how he was there in the spring game, and just, you know, taking in the younger guys and kind of rooting guys on and lifting them up. And not that he wasn't that way, but just I think he's really, really embracing kind of, again, with a guy that he's familiar with in the defensive coordinator role, helping Coach Orich and really feeling comfortable and being able to be in that, you know, big role for this defense.
0: Yeah, he's going to play a massive role. We know that. And it was huge to get him back. When you think of the storylines of this offseason, retention of roster was one of the biggest storylines and one of the most success that any roster's had with the turnover you see around specifically this conference with transfer portal and all that. I mean, the retention numbers were incredibly high for Nebraska. Andrew Marshall's at the top of that list, and he's somebody who's, you know, eventually going to want to play himself into an NFL draft pick, a higher-end NFL draft pick, and he has that opportunity. It was one of the strengths of this defense all last year was that pass defense. They got worn down towards the end. You know, part of it is these guys had to come up so often in run support when guys got into the second level and those explosive plays that the Huskers have to find a way to improve upon limiting in the run game. But these guys were asked to do a lot. Remember the injury pretty early in the season in week two to Malcolm Hartzog that shifted some things around. And John Butler loved to play those corners on an island. And that has a lot of trust that you have to put behind a guy like Andrew Marshall, who, I mean, he is the unquestioned leader, like you said, has those ties at Idaho with Coach Orich. He's going to be one of the unquestioned leaders of that defense this year, and he's one of those guys you're counting on. Like, you need him to have a good year.
1: Well, switching gears now, sad news coming out today. Warren Swain, the former voice of the Huskers, 96 to 2001, passed away, again, circulating over social media starting out this morning, but you know, it was a part of calling the 1997 national championship. And Kent Pavelka, wanted to read the words that he posted today, and my phone is completely frozen. But he said, the headset has rested on the heads of many through the years, none worn by a kinder or more humble soul than Warren. I knew him for more than 50 years, and his warmth, integrity, and humor and heart never wavered. So pretty powerful words there from Kent Pavelka.
0: Yeah, obviously calling the 97 national championship game, calling one of the more famous plays in program history, the reverse pass to Eric Crouch for a touchdown, called men's basketball as well, and, you know, had a really accomplished career even before coming to Nebraska, and had an opportunity after Nebraska to call games at Ohio and South Dakota. So he was a part of some really big moments on the tail end of the greatest years of Nebraska football history, and called one of those national championships in the 90s and some of those great teams in the early 2000s, especially with Eric Crouch, some of those teams. So rest in peace to Warren Swain, somebody who was a part of every day here in the fall from those seasons, from the late 90s to 2001. So he will be missed by a lot of Husker fans.
1: And also just, again, sending our condolences to his family as Warren Swain passes away at the age of 79. We leave you with some of his epic calls right here on the Huskers Radio Network.
2: A 29-yard field goal attempt by Josh Brown from the near hash mark. The snap, the ball is down, the kick is up, it's long enough, it is! Goal! Yeah! The Huskers win it on the last play of the game on a field goal by Josh Brown. Eric Crouch is changing the play at the line of scrimmage. Hands the balls. No, keeps it. 20, 15, 10, and belts it in for the score! Yes! He took two shots and just bounced off a boat and scored. Huskers at the 31-yard line, their own. First down and 10. Here's a swing pass out on the right flat to Bobby Newcomb. Wants to throw it. Davidson is behind everybody. He's at the 30. He's at the 20. 10, 5, touchdown. Dibble drops the snap, picks it back up, then lobs a pass left flat. Savage is there. Ball pops off his shoulder pad, and it's intercepted by Irwin Sweeney. Sweeney picks it off, and the Huskers have got the football at around the 36-yard line. First down and 10 to go. Here's a handoff to Thunder, who gives it back to Mike Stutz. He's going to throw it. He's got a man out. Yeah!

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11: August 28th of 1963 marked a profound change for the civil rights movement. That day, Martin Luther King Jr. delivered his I Have a Dream speech from the steps of the Lincoln Memorial to over 250,000 people. Calling for an immediate end to segregation, his televised speech reached millions of people worldwide, unifying the fight for equal rights. His speech highlighted the unfulfilled promise of equality, the urgent need for nonviolent change, and the vision for racial harmony and justice. Martin Luther King's speech is as important

0: today as it was in 1963.
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4: 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Also should mention 402-413-2400 is that number if you want to text in or call in. The phone lines are open for you if you have any sentiments for about Warren Swain that you remember about some of his epic calls. We'd love to hear them. So, yeah, it's open. And we haven't done a very good job of promoting our phone lines and text lines.
5: Nobody wants to talk to me. I've noticed
4: that. We want to make sure that we want you to be a part of the show any night of the week. So, again, 402-413-2400. All right, so tonight we're going to continue our newcomer series presented by Blue Cross and Blue Shield of Nebraska. And as mentioned earlier, we're going to continue with Nebraska men's basketball and the transfer out of San Diego State, Taj DeGorville. What went into your decision when you entered the transfer portal? What were you looking for?
6: Just looking for a place that, like, just with more opportunity for myself, you know, place where I can, like, impact winning more. Hopefully that's here, you know.
4: We hear a lot about the high school recruiting. What's it like when you go to the transfer portal?
6: Transfer portal is a little bit different than high school. You don't have much time to build relationships. It's pretty quick.
4: So then how do you trust, you know, kind of the decision that you made that it's the right one for you?
6: You gotta have a good family. You gotta have trust in God. You gotta let him lead the way for you. And that's ultimately what went into my decision. It took a long time. It took time for me to, like, understand that this was the decision I wanted to make. But, like, I had to understand that, like, it's the right one. The right one's gonna come around like a couple times. But I just have to make sure I want that one. So
4: what were some of the things you talk about? Those relationships that you felt that in this coaching staff.
6: In this coaching staff, just right away, like they were like, I'm big on like my basketball. Like, I want like. At the end of the day, I wanted to be a professional basketball player. So, like, right away, like, everything was, like, hoops. And then, like, of course, like, family comes with that, you know? So, just being able, like, to talk to Coach Hoiberg and Coach Nate, Payton, they all helped me, like, make it easy for me. Like, this was, like, a great basketball spot for me to be in.
4: What are some of the things in your game that you feel like this coaching staff can help you grow?
6: Shooting the ball. For sure. I'm going to have to shoot the ball if I want to play here. So, shooting the three ball at a high clip and just getting the footwork right and making sure my shot is a lot consistent.
4: Coach Hoiberg really obviously bragged on your defense and what you do on the defensive end when they announced that you were transferring here. Coming from San Diego State, they're known for their defense. What did you learn being a part of that program and what you have to do on the defensive end?
6: Defense was our identity there. Mm-hmm. And, we played defense really well together. So I understand, like, basketball is two-way. So as important offense is, defense is more important too. As important, as if not more. And, like, it takes a team. So I understand that coming from San Diego State, we were locked in on defense as a team together. So, yeah.
4: Have you always been a defensive guy?
6: Nah, no. not really. That's kind of the reason why I chose San Diego State coming out of high school too. Mm-hmm. Like, just being able to, like, put myself in the position where I wasn't comfortable. Like, I had to do something more because, like, I have to keep expanding my game. So I chose San Diego State because I know they're big on defense. So it pushed me out of my comfort zone and made me a defender I am today.
4: He also talked about just your ability to guard basically all five positions if needed, being 6'5". What kind of goes into that and being able, because it's all different, right? But being able to be good enough to be able to lock down no matter what position you're guarding.
6: I mean, at the end of the day, it's just about how bad you want to stop that person from scoring on you, how personally you take it. So I take it very personal. I don't like being scored on that much. So, I mean, hopefully I carry it over here, you know? Like, yeah.
4: You know, being physical too and in the Big Ten, how excited are you about that and being able to provide that for this team?
6: I'm very excited to be able to provide that for the team. Being in the Big Ten, I know it's going to be like a tournament game every game, basically. So I'm ready, honestly. Yeah, ready to get to work.
4: Another thing Coach Hoiberg, you know, really bragged about you is just your ability to get into the paint and create.

0: five or so points per game through two seasons. I think you'll see a pretty big uptick in that this year.
1: Another thing they really like about him is his ability to get to the paint and create for teammates. Look, this team is loaded with shooters. I think they even probably improved from last year with some of the additions that they brought in. So his ability to be able to create, collapse the defense a little bit and kick it out, I think that's a skill set that they're really liking from him as well.
0: Yeah, the ability to create is big. And getting Connor Asisian back, too, from the injury, he's one of those guys that you talk about. When you think of great shooters, of course, Price and his ability to create off the ball. But those two guys will be at the top of the list when you think some really good shooters. And now you have guards around them that can help create, facilitate, get them the ball in spots to be successful. That sets up a pretty good recipe.
1: However long you've lived in Nebraska, Blue Cross and Blue Shield of Nebraska is here to support you on and off the field so you can stay focused, stay healthy, and keep building toward what's next. Got to get to a break. More of the show coming up after this.
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1: 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Welcome back to Sports Nightly with Kyle Crooks. I'm Jessica Cootie. Got text on the text line from Dennis. He chimed in about Warren Swain about one of his favorite calls, and he said it would have been Eric Crouch 95-yard run at Missouri after a near safety. He got to hear his call, and then after the game, his brother and he and his brother got to meet a famous baseball manager. What a treat. Any reason why you want to drop the name, Dennis?
0: Yeah, I don't know. We'd love to hear the name of the manager.
1: Well, going back to the conversation about the men's basketball team, Taj is 6'6", so he's a guard. And we've talked a lot about this, the size on this basketball team. We've seen it at the training table, but the, did we get a ding? But, the other day they went to do, they'd been doing a lot of community service, and they went to a hospital, a rehabilitation hospital the other day, and they took a picture of the whole team kind of spread out, standing side by side. And they just are huge. And I sent the photo to my dad, and just seeing how small Price looked in that lineup, it kind of highlights how big this team is.
0: Yeah, they have a lot of size, a lot of length is what you need in the Big Ten. They went out. It's clear they had a mission of what they wanted in the transfer portal, not just in the front court, but a specific type of guard, a 6'5", 6'6", guard that has a wingspan, that has length. So that's what you're going to see with this team. They're going to be incredibly disruptive defensively, I would imagine. It's going to be a hard team to score on, to get comfortable on, especially on the perimeter. You got a lot of pretty solid wing defenders on this team.
1: If you were to go to practice tomorrow, who would you be most intrigued to watch in practice?
0: Of the newcomers?
1: Anybody.
0: I mean, one, you want to see how Price is sort of recuperating from the offseason surgery that he had. I would say probably Connor Seijan, after didn't go the way it wanted last year. I think there's some expectation for him to have a pretty good year. Where's he at in terms of getting in shape for a season after sitting out a full year? They're going to rely on him heavy, especially from, you know, he has that specific role off the bench, but as a sharpshooter, he's going to be a scorer for this team. So I just wonder where he's at.
1: I'd kind of be interested to see Leo Curtis. Coach Hoiberg loves him, loves the upside, and has been very complimentary of the opportunities he's gotten. I feel like he's put on weight. Have you seen him?
0: Yeah, I mean, he was pretty skinny last year.
1: Yeah,
0: so
1: I feel like he's put on some weight. I also would love to see Sam Orme and just kind of how he fits, because I think he's kind of to a T fits into the system, but just how he's kind of matching up on the defensive end, because there's enough kind of talent when they're going up and down. I'd love to see kind of how he's fitting into Coach Linzer's system.
0: Yeah, Sam Orme fits that. We said it when the news broke. He fits that rink mass role. He's a 6'9 forward, can shoot at 40% from three. He's going to be able to stretch the floor, pull a big out to the perimeter, and force them to guard. He's a mismatch for a lot of the bigs in the Big Ten that I would imagine. So he's that perfect fit for what they were looking for when since Rinks moved on.
1: All right, going to get to a break. We're back to wrap up hour number one next.
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1: Welcome back. Final segment here of our number one of Sports Nightly on this Wednesday night edition. Okay, Dennis answered our question of the baseball manager.
0: Can I guess?
1: I already told you.
0: Did you?
1: Do you know?
0: Can you tell me that? Do you know the team? Oh, no, you did say it. Never mind.
1: We were just talking about it.
0: Never mind.
1: He said they met Whitey Herzog.
0: Pretty cool.
1: So.
0: Yeah.
1: M. Grotel chimes in on the chat. And as we were talking about which player we'd love to see on practice, he says Trevin, how he's doing is starting the offense from the point guard and how he has integrated into the defense.
0: I was going to say him too, but yeah. I didn't. He fits that taller version of Sam Hoiberg.
1: When we went into the transfer portal, that was number one, right? You had to get a point guard. And, talking with Jeff Smith at the end of the season, he talked about that. Look, that's probably number one is you got to get a point guard and then a big to potentially fill the role of Rink Mass. So, that's going to be a huge role.
0: Trevin, three seasons at Utah Valley. He was a very good assist to turnover guy, which is what you need.
1: His stats mirror Sam Hoiberg almost exactly. And they were in a lot of the top categories in terms of steals and, some of those deflections that they love to track. And then the assist to turnover, it's just, Trevin is 6'6".
0: Yeah, and, for Nebraska basketball, probably not going to get the highest price transfer, right? Those guys are going to go to the upper teams in the Big Ten or the SEC. You want to make sure that you get guys that fit your system that can play up. And I think Trevin is one of those guys that you do enough evaluation, that's going to play well at this level in the Big Ten. We can go to Purdue and win a game with Trevin Linhart as our point guard. So you have to do evaluation of guys from Utah Valley and South Dakota State and Montana and San Diego State. And, you know, for Taj's case, you know, he's somebody who wasn't their premier guy at San Diego State, but understanding that his best basketball is ahead of him. So for a program like Nebraska basketball, the evaluation goes a little bit further outside of just getting the more high-priced guys.
1: Yeah, it's not just go out, and I know a lot of people are, let's go buy somebody in the portal, and especially for Nebraska men's basketball, it's got to be about the fit. And I think that's why probably a guy like Sam Orme, he was one of the higher-rated guys in the portal when he went in, but there's, if he wants to showcase himself and get him seen for the next level, this is the system. I mean, like, same thing with Price Samford. Like, he kind of didn't play as much with Iowa and wasn't seen as much, maybe not projected to have this kind of maybe looks at the NBA. And then he comes to a system that shines with him. It just is, there is a selling point for basketball players, college basketball players, that they might take less money. I think Price, we've talked about it, Price, Braden Frager, both could have gone somewhere for lots and lots of money. People were coming after them, but they know that, the investment of being in a system like this will pay dividends when they do want to go to the next level.
0: That's how big this year was. It was a proof of concept. Really, the last couple of years under Fred have been proof of concept. You've had three consecutive years with 20 or more wins, and you have the season where you go to a Sweet 16, but it's proof of concept to a guy like Sam Orme when they can point to a rink mass and say, you can be an all-conference player if you come here. You have the potential of being, somebody who could be an All-American, who can be a part of an NCAA tournament team. All those things were on tape this past year with somebody that has similar size, similar skill set with rink mast, and you can go on and eventually play at the next level. So it's an easier sell when you have a season like that and you have particular pieces that are, you know, pretty much the same, where you can point to somebody and say, hey, you could do exactly that and maybe even more.
1: You know, this is again, talking about basketball, I'm just so excited. That's the season that I never get sick of. Like, I get sad.
0: Pretty far away.
1: I'm like heartbroken when the season ends. I get really sad, and then I never get sick of basketball season. So, but they kind of go year round, so you could go watch practice and saw the women's basketball team at the training table today. Hey, they have had some big time recruits in, so they're hot on the recruiting trail too, which we've talked about. But
0: it was the training table bell. It was a little late.
1: Oh,
0: it was on a delay.
1: He got on it though. But they've been hot on the recruiting trail. I mean, so it's I think going well for both teams.
0: Yeah, both teams are in a really, really good spot right now in summer workouts.
1: By the way, Julian Acebe at the training table was mad that you weren't there and said that you need to get out of your hermit crabness and get out and go hang out with him.
0: I think Julian has a point. we were gonna have lunch not too long ago, and he stood me up.
1: He's not happy with you, so you all better right. Better get it right, because he's a big hype
0: guy
1: for you.
0: That's
1: getting
0: my guy.
1: You sitting in that seat.
0: That's my guy.
1: All right, hour number one in the books. Hour number two up next.
2: Hit us up. We serve ranchers, farmers, and everyone needing information that affects their bottom line. 880 KRVN. 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
3: And we're live here outside the Perez family home, just waiting for the... And there they go, almost on time this morning. Mom is coming out the front door strong with a double-arm kid carry. Looks like Dad has the bags. Daughter is bringing up the rear. Oh, but the diaper bag wasn't closed. Diapers and toys are everywhere. Ooh, but Mom has just nailed the perfect car seat buckle for the toddler. And now the eldest daughter, who looks to be about 9 or 10, has secured herself in the booster seat. Dad zips the bag closed, and they're off. Ah, but looks like Mom doesn't realize her coffee cup is still on the roof of the car. And there it goes. Oh, that's a shame. That mug was a fam favorite.
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